0: manifesto that's been recovered. They didn't discriminate on who they hated.
1: In New York City, a 56-year-old mother and grandmother fell to her death through an uncovered manhole. Danike Skosanje parked her SUV on the street, stepped out, and dropped 10 feet. Carlton Wood said he saw her fall.
2: She was screaming, "I'm dying." That's what I kept hearing her screaming over and over, "I'm dying."
1: The medical examiner's office still investigating the woman's death, but police say when she fell through the hole, she went into cardiac arrest from the extreme steam heat. The utility says a truck that drove over it dislodged the manhole cover. The Justice Department today issuing an addendum to its sweeping settlement to end President Trump's lawsuit against the IRS that would bar the government from conducting audits of tax returns filed by Trump, his family, and their companies. The order is signed by Acting U.S. Attorney General Todd Blanche, who previously served as President Trump's personal lawyer. You're listening to ABC News.
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2: Wildlife experts in Siena, Texas, south of Houston, are urging early morning joggers and dog walkers to wait until daylight. ABC's Jim Ryan says the alligators are moving in.
3: Social media is filled with still images and videos taken in the past week of gators wandering through Siena's residential neighborhoods. Biologist Stephen Coleman says it's the peak of the reptiles' mating season.
4: Males are moving around trying to establish their own territories, and you'll also have the females kind of moving in.
3: So why did the alligator cross the road? Coleman says it was looking for love.
2: A rideshare driver is out of a job after being accused of running an AI scam.
5: After being notified by Lyft of a $75 damage fee for a recent trip his daughter took, Boca Raton resident Bert Gore asked for photo evidence.
6: And the driver, you know, sent us pictures.
5: The photos the Lyft driver allegedly took appear to show a spilled drink in the back seat of a car, but then Gore's daughter noticed something else.
6: She goes, "Dad, that's AI. You could see the Gemini logo on the bottom right-hand side of one of the photos."
5: Gore brought the issue to Lyft, who agreed and blocked the driver from their app. Mike Dubusky, ABC News.
2: The final batch of Schlitz beer will be brewed in Wisconsin this Saturday. The brand is being retired after 177 years, marketed for years as the beer that made Milwaukee famous. At one time, Schlitz was America's largest brewer. Pabst bought the brand in 1999, but it struggled against competition. Dave Packer, ABC News.
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9: Hi, I'm Kirsten O'Connor with 4 News Now. Here are your headlines on this Tuesday, May 19th. The primary for Idaho is happening right now, with polls closing at 8. There's still time to make your voice heard. Governor Brad Little is hoping to retain his seat, being challenged by Sean Crystal and Mark Fitzpatrick. On the Democratic side, competing for the nomination, Maxine Durand, Jill Kirkham, and Terry Pickens. To get primary results as they come in, be sure to download our KXLY news app. For the first time in more than 2 decades, a new park is coming to Spokane. Tonight, we'll show you where it'll be built and how neighbors are reacting. And the wolf population is growing in Washington, up 17% last year. Cattle ranchers in eastern Washington say as wolves repopulate, it's time for change when it comes to attacks on their livestock. It's a conflict with escalating tension. See the story tonight on 4 News Now at 6. And warmer weather is bringing motorcycles back on the roads, and state troopers say they're already seeing a rise in dangerous driving. Their warning tonight at 6. I'm Kirsten O'Connor, 920 News Now.
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20: 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It's a pleasure to be with you. Imagine this. A mother finds out that her son is armed and suicidal at the same time. And then 2 hours later, 3 innocent men are dead. And then her son is dead as a result of suicide. Were there warning signs that simply slipped through the cracks? I'm talking about the incident that happened yesterday in San Diego, as 2 shooters went to an Islamic mosque, the Islamic Center of San Diego. They were armed. They were apparently armed well. They had about 30 different guns that were eventually located, and they brought a crossbow as well. Let me get into that in just a moment. First, welcome to the Lars Larson Show. It's a pleasure to be with you, and I'm glad to get to your phone calls and emails. If you want to join what we always call the best conversation in talk journalism, it's here every day. And if you're a naysayer, well, for almost 30 years, naysayers have always gone to the head of the line. In fact, I thought 30 years ago when we started doing this, I'd get a whole lot more naysayers, but these days we usually get one or two a day. Somebody who calls up and says, well, you're completely wrong about that subject you're talking about. I'm okay with that. I have no problem with somebody suggesting that. But what I would like to know is, if you think there's a logical argument against what I've been telling you on the show, I'm not claiming that I own the truth. I never have, and I never will. But if you're going to make an argument against what I'm saying, then by all means, make the logical argument. Base it on facts and logic and the law. And if you can't do that, you're not going to do yourself much good. Today's X-Poll can be found at Lars Larson Show and at LarsLarson.com. We put up a brand new one every single day. And, you're invited to give a comment. And I always tell where I would come down on that X-Poll question. So this mother was begging the police. She apparently picked up the phone yesterday. We heard about the shooting that had happened within about an hour of when it happened in San Diego. A concerned mom, this is from the New York Post, of one of the teen San Diego mosque shooters, one was 17, the other one was 19, had frantically alerted the cops that her suicidal son had run away from home in camouflage and had some of her weapons. That sparked a huge hunt in the hours before the bloodshed unfolded. Police spent 2 hours scrambling to locate the suspects, now identified as 17-year-old Kane Clark and 18-year-old Caleb Velasquez, before gunshots rang out at the Islamic Center of San Diego. That happened yesterday. The mother first called the cops at 9:40 in the morning, warning the police that her son was both suicidal and apparently armed at the same time. Well, the police chief, Scott Wall, says the situation escalated when the mom later learned that weapons were missing from her home and that her automobile was gone as well. She told authorities that her son had dressed in camouflage and was with an acquaintance at the time. Since then, we have found out that these were two shooters that were apparently self-radicalized by stuff they found online, including identifying with the Nazi Party, identifying with what's called the Atomwaffen, which was a German term that meant the nuclear weapons program of Nazi Germany. There were also Nazi symbols as well. By the time the cops responded, within 4 minutes of being called, the teens had already gunned down three men, including a security guard and father of eight, Ayman Abdullah. He was shot to death. The suspects were found in a vehicle after they killed themselves just a few blocks from the scene. Anti-Islamic writings were found in the suspect's vehicle, and hate speech, the words hate speech, were written on the firearms that were used in the shooting. So the real question is, what would persuade two teenagers to go and commit such an act? I would imagine we're going to find out more about that as time goes on. But as of today, it's just kind of a mystery. We don't know of any other personal connection between these two young men. Well, one was 17, a teenager and still a child. The other was 19, a young man. What would persuade them to go out and commit such a heinous act and then take their own lives? I mean, this makes absolutely no sense, but that is the kind of thing that we're seeing going on in our society today. And I know that if you think about California as a state, California is notorious among the 50 states as one of the toughest gun control states in America. And all of the people who are anti-gunners, they are trying to make the argument every single day, if only we had another law. Well, I'll tell you what, California has all the laws that the anti-gunners wish for. They are very tough on issuing concealed carry permits. They are very tough on carrying a gun in public. They're very tough on the purchase of firearms. They're tough on the size of the magazine, the device that holds the bullets for semi-automatic rifles. And yet, incidents like this are going to happen even in the places in America where the controls on gun ownership and gun possession are as tough as they are. So when you hear them make these arguments, the fact is that when you have an important place that you need to protect, it needs to be protected by people with guns. Now, The armed security guard tried to withhold these shooters. He was not able to do that. He himself was killed. But can you imagine what happens in so-called gun-free zones? Because that's another favorite topic of the people who are anti-gun. They say, we need to make more gun-free zones in America. In fact, there's legislation proposed almost every year by somebody who says, let's ban guns from the places that we need to protect the most. Now, I realize that makes no logical sense at all. And I'll cite some of the research that's been done by Dr. John Lott. He's the economist who runs the Crime Prevention Research Center. I happen to serve on the board of directors. I don't get a dime for doing it. I do it because I think the Crime Prevention Research Center provides a perspective on some of these things that you do not get from the mainstream media. But what has John's research shown? Dr. Lott has researched this well. And over the last 30 years, about 94% of all the mass shootings in America happen in so-called gun-free zones. So if you're one of those people who just hates firearms on sight, you don't like the Second Amendment, you don't like even the idea that private citizens might be allowed to own guns, just understand that when you walk into one of those shopping malls, or say your local school district has a school that has declared itself a gun-free zone, all that means is law-abiding citizens will not be there with guns. And when the bad guys show up, what exactly are you going to do to protect that school? Fact is, the most important places in the United States are protected by men and women with guns. And if you ban the guns, that makes them even more dangerous and a more problematic situation where people are most likely to die. I got to give you a piece of advice. Peace of mind actually matters, especially when it comes to your health care. But for a lot of Americans, the system does not make it easy. 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
9: Welcome back to the Lars Larson Show. It's a pleasure to be with you, and I'm always glad to get to your phone calls and emails, and I'll do that in just a moment. But imagine this. Across the broad sweep of the United States, there are some states that have become very, very friendly to business. And there are other states, they tend to be the blue states, run by Democrats, run by Democrat governors, Democrat legislatures, and the like. And they have become decidedly antagonistic even toward business, and especially towards startups. So I look forward to the opportunity to talk to a tech founder who's just decided to pack up his bags and point his moving truck in the direction of Texas. I thought we'd talk about that with Jesse Proudman, who is founder and CTO, Chief Technology Officer, of the privacy-focused AI platform known as Venice AI. Mr. Proudman, welcome to the program.
10: Thanks for having me.
9: So tell me about, so my audience knows, what is Venice AI?
10: Yeah, Venice AI is a privacy-focused AI platform similar to ChatGPT. So we founded the company on the notion that it's semi-dystopian, that a small handful of tech companies have a collection of everybody's most intimate thoughts, and we felt like there should be an alternative, a platform where you own your data, and we don't have any record of what you send or receive from our platform.
9: So how protective are you? I mean, how much can you protect data? Because I assume once I've typed something or posted something online, it's pretty much out of my hands and subject to capture one way or another, either legitimately or illegitimately. How much can Venice.ai protect folks?
10: Yeah, great question. We have 3 forms of privacy on the platform. So we have anonymized access to the state-of-the-art models. You can use Anthropic, you can use ChatGPT, and your identity is masked. We then have private models where we have no record of the data at all whatsoever. So everything is stored on your computer or your phone. That's processed on our servers but never retained. And then we have truly encrypted end-to-end inference where you can ask questions. It's encrypted in your device and only decrypted on the browser. There's no way that we can intercept it. So it depends on what you're looking to use the platform for, but we can support all 3.
9: How do you end up policing that? Because isn't that a question for most social media that you have to police both the content and the people who are posting it as well?
10: Yeah, we have built a pretty sophisticated set of image filtering routines. So child pornography is the one tenant that we subscribe heavily against. We have an incredible set of technology there. But the rest of the conversation, we think of Venice as a tool. Like, you can go to the library and do research. You can go to Venice and do research. In the same way, you can go Google things and find results there. You can use Venice and find results. And so we believe that people are adults and they have the right to use tools accordingly.
9: Now, I'm talking to Jesse Proudman, who's founder and chief technology officer of the privacy-focused AI platform known as Venice AI. You, if you're quoted accurately, you once described the state of Washington, where you started your company, as a startup sanctuary. Was it, and is it any longer?
10: Yeah, I've been here for 28 years running companies. You know, I grew up in Tacoma. I remember being in middle school, and I had to do a report on the startup community in Seattle. So we drove up and met with a number of founders on the waterfront. And I just remember being so enamored and excited about what was possible here. And that's really what kicked off my entrepreneurial career. So I started my first company when I was 13. It, up until, really until COVID, has been a phenomenal place to run startups. We've had a very supportive entrepreneurial tech community. We've had great investors. And then for whatever reason, sort of beginning in the middle of COVID over the last number of years, there's been this rising sense of sort of hatred and disdain against the entrepreneurial community and the tech community in the area. And it's really made it, quite frankly, an unpleasant place to do business.
9: Well, in fact, is that embodied, for example, a couple of people come to mind in my mind, Kathy Hochul in New York State, who said, oh, well, if all you people are just going to pack your bags and go to Florida, fine, goodbye, get on the bus. And similar comments from Katie Wilson, somebody who's never really had a real job in her life and still depends on her parents to support her, the mayor of Seattle, who said, okay, bye-bye. And that seemed to me to embody the kind of, I don't care if you stay or not. Did it to you?
10: Yeah, absolutely. And that was the breaking point for many folks in this state. You know, I think everybody that I know that is an entrepreneur, they love it here. And we all want to build our businesses here. But when your government is actively working against you, and when they're excited at the proposition that you're going to leave because of being targeted, it's unreasonable. And it really is a strong motivation to look elsewhere in this country.
9: I mean, Jesse, I've got my own opinions, but tell me, where do you think that comes from? Because the tech community, I mean, look, starting with Boeing a long time ago, then with Microsoft, then with Amazon, and now all the others, including the smaller, lesser well-known companies, you would think that folks would say, this is the goose that lays the golden egg. We want to make sure that goose is very comfortable here and can lay all the eggs they want, and they've decided instead to strangle the goose, at least in my view.
10: You know, I've run so many businesses, and never once running those have I just been able to will myself more revenue. I've had to go work for it, right? And so when that's your world and you have a spending problem, you have to figure out ways to cut. And the problem is that we now have a government whose philosophy, both a city and a state government, whose philosophy is when there's a deficit, we'll simply raise our revenues. And so they never, having folks who've never had to run businesses before, they've never faced that reality that maybe you should operate within your means. So it's just the sad state of affairs that we've ended up with.
9: Well, and I suppose even people in the tech community can overspend. I mean, I remember the 90s and all these companies that were, oh, our burn rate is $9 million a month or something ridiculous. And at the end of 2 or 3 years, they burned up all the money. They produced nothing. You have to also say, does this money actually turn into product that at some point we'll be able to sell? The government never has to do that. Your business does every day.
10: Yeah, no, that's exactly right.
9: So what do you do? How do you get that? How do you get the folks in charge to actually understand? You can't just spend your way to oblivion and just demand more revenue and have the revenue never run out.
10: The whole process that they've enacted for this income tax has been quite fascinating. It's an end around the voters. In 10 different situations, voters have said they do not want an income tax in Washington. And we've ended up with a legislature that really has done everything in their power to find every sneaky workaround to avoid the vote of the people and to make this as hard as possible. And it's all led by a gentleman, Jamie Peterson, who has said it's his intent to tax everybody in the state of Washington. So that's the fundamental problem we've got.
9: That is the problem. Jesse Proudman, who is chief technology officer at Venice.ai, and his company is now leaving the Pacific Northwest. Hey, most people think just waking up in the middle of the night, that's just part of life. 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
3: ABC News, I'm Dave Packer. Key primary races tonight in Kentucky's closely watched House race. Incumbent Thomas Massey throws in the towel.
4: I have called and conceded the race. We've been honorable the whole time, and we're going to stay that way.
3: Conceding defeat to projected winner Ed Gelrin. And in the Georgia Republican Senate primary this hour, with 28% of precincts reporting, Trump endorsed Mike Collins, leads Derek Dooley 41-28%. Alabama, Pennsylvania, Idaho, Oregon also holding primaries today. In New York City, it's believed a heavy truck dislodged the manhole cover, after which a 56-year-old mother and grandmother fell to her death into that hole, stepping out of her parked SUV. The Justice Department today issued an addendum to its sweeping settlement to end President Trump's lawsuit against the IRS that would bar the government from conducting audits of tax returns filed by Trump, his family, and their companies. This is ABC News.
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5: Hi, I'm Kirsten O'Connor with 4 News Now. Here are your headlines on this Tuesday, May 19th. The primary for Idaho is happening right now, with polls closing at 8. There's still time to make your voice heard. Governor Brad Little is hoping to retain his seat, being challenged by Sean Crystal and Mark Fitzpatrick. On the Democratic side, competing for the nomination, Maxine Durand, Jill Kirkham, and Terry Pickens. To get primary results as they come in, be sure to download our KXLY News app. For the first time in more than two decades, a new park is coming to Spokane. Tonight, we'll show you where it'll be built and how neighbors are reacting. And the wolf population is growing in Washington, up 17% last year. Cattle ranchers in eastern Washington say as wolves repopulate, it's time for change when it comes to attacks on their livestock. It's a conflict with escalating tension. See the story tonight on 4 News Now at 6. And warmer weather is bringing motorcycles back on the roads, and state troopers say they're already seeing a rise in dangerous driving. Their warning tonight at 6. I'm Kirsten O'Connor, 920 News.
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8: 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How would you ask if there are any unlocked guns in the home?
9: Hey.
10: Hey, we're so excited for tonight. Before we come over, may I ask a few questions?
9: Yeah, of course.
10: Do you have any pets?
9: Yes, we have a dog.
10: Great. Do you have a pool outside?
2: Nope, just a big old backyard.
10: Nice. 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
10: Awesome.
2: Yeah.
10: Now, let's just talk about what we can bring for dessert.
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11: Welcome back to the program. It's a pleasure to be with you, and I'm glad to get your phone calls and emails. You know, I can still remember, and I think it was exactly 50 years ago, my friends and I had heard about this new television show that was on Saturday night. So we stayed up late at night, and we watched the very first, and then we watched a few more of the episodes of Saturday Night Live, which wasn't actually live because we lived on the West Coast, but we did watch the very first one and the ones after. And there were some amazingly funny people on that show. And many of them went on to great careers in television and in movies. Although lately, Saturday Night Live does not seem to have aged very well. A lot of their jokes are all aimed at one side of the political spectrum. Is it still comedy, or is it just a, well, Democrat National Committee fundraiser with a laugh track? Tim Graham joins us now, executive director at Newsbusters and host of the Newsbusters podcast. Hey, Tim, welcome back.
12: Thank you. I too remember the 1975 start.
11: Yep. And it was very funny. And there were a lot of people who came out of that who were very, very funny. But they seem to be equal opportunity offenders more then than they are now. And yet these days, even though I think there's ample opportunity for comedy from both sides of the aisle, both Donald Trump and all the crazy people on the left, how is it that SNL's jokes are 91% to one side of the aisle?
12: Yes, there's two measures. We have the weekend update segment, and that 91% of the jokes about Republicans, it happened again on Saturday night, this last episode. I mean, they just can't stop. And the jokes are really nasty. Basically, they had a joke this Saturday night about how President Trump has left a note for J.D. Vance if he gets assassinated. It says, "I wish it had been you." That's supposed to be funny. Yeah. That's so it's not just that the jokes are about Trump. It's that they're nasty, and that's the important part, you know. And then when there's the cold open sketches. So almost every one of those is a mockery of Trump or Trump's people. Just the last couple of weeks, they keep referring to Kash Patel as a drunk. This is a story that The Atlantic tried to do, that he's somehow not just a drunk, he's a drunk on the job. And Saturday Night Live will pick up that germ of a story and make it a whole disease.
11: By the way, Tim, did they ever suggest that Kamala Harris is regularly and routinely drunk? Because I think you could make that joke very, very easily, couldn't you?
12: You know, when Maya Rudolph was impersonating Kamala Harris, she gave an interview where she said it's when she gets to put on her superhero cape.
11: Oh, geez. Well, and again, we're not saying that comedy shows have to be balanced politically or otherwise, but it just seems like to me that there's a tremendous amount of opportunity for jokes about leering centers or fraud in Minnesota or Tim Walz continuing to be a first-class knucklehead or, I mean, any number of people. Nancy Pelosi, AOC, Ilhan Omar. You know, you've got all this opportunity out there, and you ignore it to just make, what, one Donald Trump joke after another?
12: Yeah, and if people will remember who actually watched the show, and I kind of watch the show with one eye open here and again, and basically now just watch pieces of it as a study. But, you know, they've made relentless fun of Eric Trump for being a moron during the first term. They, you know, I think Pete Davidson played Hunter Biden once, and they sort of played him as, you know, like a young kid on a skateboard. I mean, it was ludicrous, you know, so they don't, you know, there is no balance at all, and they really don't know how to make fun of the Bidens, and there absolutely was all kinds of grift there.
11: No, and in fact, I mean, I just recently they found out, and I don't know if you'd seen this before, I had not, but apparently the Dr. Jill Biden, who kept insisting that she be referred to as Dr. Jill Biden, Joe Biden's wife, is not a medical doctor. I think she was a doctor in English literature or something like that. And then it turns out, well, apparently she didn't finish her doctorate, so she's really not even Dr. Jill Biden. You would think that would be some great opportunity for humor.
12: Yeah, instead we have Whoopi Goldberg on The View saying she'd be a great medical doctor, like she was. I mean, it's the disinformation, you know, about their biography. It's just the sort of thing that you hear. Obviously, Joe Biden lied his face off about his own academic record back when he ran for president the first time.
11: Oh, big time.
12: Yeah, so there's, yeah, Joe Biden has, there was so much fun to be made fun of him, and of course, yes, they were not going to make fun of him shaking hands with the air or anything else that showed that he was losing it. You know, they could have done a whole skit about how they put him in a closet so he wouldn't embarrass himself.
11: No, and it's funny because, Tim, I know some people are going to hear this and they're going to say, well, why do you care about a comedy show? And I think the answer I would give is that it helps to direct the way people view what's going on in American politics today. And you say, well, people aren't treating it as news. They don't have to. If you say, you know, the big joke in America is Donald Trump and anybody around him, and the Democrats are all very, very dead serious about solving your problems, that does land with voters.
12: Yes, and we'll recall Tina Fey as Sarah Palin saying, I can see Russia from my house.
11: Yep.
12: And American people thought Sarah Palin had actually said that. That's the problem. Yes, is I would always say that not just Saturday Night Live, but the late night comedy shows in general sort of weaponize what's on the evening news. They take the anti-Trump bias of the evening news, of the cable news, and they augment it and weaponize it and make it, you know, more intense. And, you know, they take even more liberties with the truth than the news does. And that, so it ends up being misinformation painted positively as satire.
11: And you would think that if you're trying for comedy, the best comedians I've seen will hit both sides. I noticed that Babylon Bee is very successful. And what do? They make fun of themselves. They make fun of Christians to some extent. They make fun of conservatives. They have jokes about Donald Trump as well as jokes about other folks. And it works out very well because you can tell they're willing to take on both sides. SNL is not, and I don't think they've aged very, very well at all.
12: Yeah, I mean, like most of the media, Trump kind of broke their brain. And just like NBC felt so terrible about how they made him famous on The Apprentice, you know, Donald Trump hosted Saturday Night Live, and so they had that whole guilt as well.
11: And can you imagine the kind of thing they could do? If they were to say, hey, let's get the president to come and, you know, if not host, then do the opening monologue or something like that. They'd be breaking new ground by taking on somebody they regularly ridicule. Now, whether Trump would agree to do it or not, I don't know. But that's Tim Graham. Tim is the executive editor at Newsbusters, and we keep an eye on them because they don't just watch the comedy shows. They watch the news shows as well. By the way, you know that everybody talks about those weight loss injections. I've heard an earful on GLP-1. And the results, they are dramatic. They work by lowering blood sugar and then reducing your appetite. 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
9: Welcome back to the Lars Larson Show. It's kind of amazing that data centers seem to be driving so much in America right now, not necessarily in a good way. I mean, I've told you that I'm very, very skeptical of artificial intelligence. And not just because of its effect on people's potential employment, but because I want to know what they're going to do with it. And I want to know whether or not you can trust AI, because there are already some strong indications that AI, the programming itself, is willing to lie to human beings, willing to be deceptive, even willing to engage in extortion to be able to get what it wants. I mean, it really does sound like something out of science fiction. And I think I've heard it all now, because we've already heard Elon Musk talk about building data centers in orbit where they would have abundant access to solar power in almost unlimited quantities. And they would also have the access to be able to cool off those data centers, since they generate a lot of power and generate a lot of heat. Well, now there's a proposal to build on the North Slope in Alaska. One of the largest data centers in America has been proposed for Alaska's Arctic North Slope, where boosters say it would, this from the Washington Standard, would take advantage of abundant land, it's largely empty, cold temperatures for cooling, and a huge supply of natural gas. They're talking about spending $500 million, $500 million, to build a data center. It would occupy an entire square mile with multiple buildings in a remote area off the Dalton Highway, about 25 miles south of the North Slope's major infrastructure. And a newly built pipeline would carry natural gas to fuel the data center's power plant. And according to the documents, it would use twice as much fuel as urban Alaska consumes for all electric generation and home and commercial heating. So imagine this. It is a giant center that's going to chew up an awful lot of power, and then they're going to crank out whatever it is that AI is going to crank out. The project would ultimately produce about 3 gigawatts of power for its own use, gigawatts if you're a fan of Back to the Future. It would make it competitive with some of the largest data centers that are under development in the lower 48. In fact, just the other day, I was talking to my friend Kevin Miller from Idaho. They're talking about a data center in Idaho that will consume about 9 gigawatts of power. It will take up 40,000 acres, about 64 square miles. And they're talking about building these things everywhere. Imagine this argument. They're saying that AI is going to be one of the biggest commercial opportunities in America, that people are already making lots and lots of money from it. Well, if you can make that kind of money from artificial intelligence, then why in the world does it need the taxpayer's subsidy? And if it requires subsidy, it suggests what you're really doing is betting that AI is going to be a tremendous moneymaker, except you don't want to take the risk. You want the taxpayers be on the hook to take the risk, and then if it pans out well, the private investors will end up making money. Will the taxpayers end up getting money, or will they only get to take the risk and get not much of a return? The company behind the project is called Stack Energy, and here's what they did. Last year, they proposed a far smaller project that narrowly focused on digital mining of cryptocurrency. They now say they plan to support large-scale AI and cloud computing operations, including training of large-scale machine learning models and high-performance scientific and analytical computing. The preliminary decision cites a peak construction force of 1,500 people, and then at the end, when they built the thing, 60 permanent jobs would be created by that project. Now, if anybody thinks that makes financial sense, then go ahead and finance it with your own money. But don't ask the taxpayers for it. Now, if you can use some of the open spaces that are in Alaska's North Slope that aren't good for much of anything else, and if you're going to build, you know, something that in the scale or in the context of the North Slope of Alaska, 1 square mile sounds like a lot, and it is if it's in the middle of the town you live in, but if it's built on the North Slope, it would barely show up. So, is it something that is a good idea? The private sector can figure that out. Just don't ask the taxpayers to subsidize this. And then you've got George Soros, a national progressive organization funded by George Soros. This is part of his Open Society Foundation, appears to be actively opposing the development of data centers in Temple, Texas. Now, here's the part I can't figure out. In most cases, I disagree all day long with George Soros. The stuff that he has done in America, monkeying around with elections, getting involved in funding district attorneys who refused to prosecute criminals for committing crimes, and yet on this one, I might actually end up agreeing with him. What he has said is thirsty for power when data centers drain our water. So somehow, the George Soros Open Society Foundation has turned out to be on the right side of something for a change. They say the protests outside Temple, Texas City Hall are being marketed as a local uprising. They are not. The company called, or an individual group called, Indivisible Centex is a chapter of a national organization that has taken more than $7 million from the Soros foundations since 2017. American Energy Institute's new report documents more than $39 million in foreign funding flowing in from the Swiss, from the British, and the Danish donors to 12 activist groups that are now demanding Congress impose a national moratorium on data center construction. To your calls. Let's start with Gordon. Hey, Gordon, welcome to the program. You told the producers you're a naysayer, and you know we love naysayers. So what do you and I disagree about that makes you one?
10: Well, your overall zeitgeist about public transportation, I am so mad right now. I got five things I wrote down. What, have you ever used public transportation?
9: Yes.
10: You know, Mr. Lars Larson?
9: Yeah, that's a really? Yes. That's a yes.
10: Okay.
9: Yes.
10: What, can you describe it in detail or something?
9: Riding the bus, riding light rail, riding in ride shares. Okay. I consider all of them part of public transit, so the answer is yes.
10: I was down in Seattle for 5 weeks for a medical at Harborview. It works. I met a lot of human beings, and your general zeitgeist against, and you put the straw man guy about the train a minute ago. I mean, of course, there's not going to be a train through the mountains, and if you build it, they will come. But
9: can we afford to build it at the taxpayers' expense? The answer is no.

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8: From ABC News, I'm Dave Packer. President Trump's endorsements being put through the test in primary elections across a number of states. Kentucky incumbent Congressman Thomas Massey has conceded the primary race to Trump-endorsed challenger Ed Gelrein. ABC's Jay O'Brien.
9: Republican Congressman Thomas Massey of Kentucky was President Trump's number one political target this year. Massey now losing that primary. Trump was furious at Massey for his push to release the Epstein files, his opposition to the war with Iran. Trump even personally campaigning for Massey's primary challenger, ex-Navy SEAL Ed Gelrein. This was the most expensive primary in House history, upwards of $32 million spent. And before the polls closed, Massey telling me that no matter what happens, he will continue to speak his mind, even if that means crossing the president.
8: In Georgia, President Trump endorsed incumbent Congressman Clay Fuller of Marjorie Taylor Greene's former district, is projected to win the Republican nomination in Georgia's Republican gubernatorial primary. We'll go to a runoff where Lieutenant Governor Burt Jones will face healthcare billionaire Rick Jackson. A highly unusual addendum to the Trump Justice Department settlement of the president's $10 billion lawsuit against the IRS.
10: An order from the acting attorney general has the Justice Department agreeing it is forever barred and precluded from pursuing any currently pending matters against Donald Trump, his family, or Trump-affiliated entities. The order specifically mentions any tax returns filed up to the date of the settlement of the lawsuit. The order, which does not spell out or speak to any matters which might be pending, is signed by Todd Blanche, who previously served as the president's personal defense lawyer.
8: ABC's Stephen Portnoy. The CDC confirming an American

0: American missionary doctor, Dr. Peter Stafford, has tested positive for Ebola in Central Africa. Dr. Scott Myrie, one of Stafford's colleagues.
1: He put himself unknowingly at risk by doing surgery on a very sick patient who ended up probably dying from Ebola.
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2: Bucaratown, Florida. Father Burt Gore was charged $75 by a Lyft driver who said his teenage daughter's damaged his car on a drive from the beach. Gore noticed photos that appeared to show food and spilled drinks in the car had Google's Gemini logo, showing they were made with artificial intelligence.
3: You're not paying attention to this, and you know you're getting charged $75. I mean, you know, it can really add up. So you really got to pay attention.
2: Gore says Lyft apologized and has blocked the driver. Authorities in San Diego looking for a motive in yesterday's shooting at an Islamic center. Two teenage gunmen are believed to have killed 3 people and then died from self-inflicted gunshot wounds. ABC's Alex Stone has more.
4: We have learned from sources that they were recording and live streaming this event as well. Law enforcement is reviewing very graphic video that was posted to a Gore website that showed this unfolding live and the end of it happening live as well, where they took their own lives. And so that is a part of this investigation. But it appears that they planned this. They had a lot of hate, and they arrived here at the center yesterday, and they carried this out.
2: A National Transportation Safety Board hearing into the deadly crash of a UPS cargo jet in Louisville revealed cracks in the plane's engine mount and found similar flaws were found in other planes, most of which went unreported to the FAA. Dave Packer, ABC News.
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9: Good Tuesday evening. I'm Jason Valentine with 4 News Now. Here's your First Alert weather forecast. Partly cloudy skies for your Tuesday evening. Overnight, we're going to see a low of 44. Tomorrow, warmer mornings and a high of 7, finally above our seasonal average. Should be a nice Wednesday, very calm lately.
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0: number, 877-381-3811, 877-381-3811. Obviously, lots going on again today, and we're going to keep an eye on this election. We're rooting for a real hero, Gowron, running against Massey. He's really turned out to be quite the slug. More on him later. I want your thoughts on this. I've asked Mr. Producer, Mr. Call Screener, to clear the call board for your input. I'm quite serious about this. 877-381-3811. When we suddenly hit the brakes and called off the planned military operation against the Iranian regime, we did that yesterday, it was clear to me that something was going on. We gave the regime 2 to 3 days to come to some arrangement that presumably includes no nukes. What does it mean when we say no nukes? Are there scientists going to forget what they developed? How long can we keep that in a box? What happens to the enriched uranium? We're told, first, they have enough to make 10 bombs in 11 days, and second, that it takes a matter of weeks to further enrich uranium from 60% to 90% nuclear grade. What about the plutonium, which no one is talking about? And the ballistic missiles that were destroying targets throughout the Middle East? And the range of those missiles, which can now hit Europe? We didn't even know how far those missiles could reach. Will all of this change too? The Iranian regime that kicked out inspectors, hid their activities, and violated every single agreement it ever signed, will it have changed because of our military actions? Honestly, does this act or sound like a regime that is defeated or cares about death? For some reason, the West cannot get its collective head around the fact that the Iranian regime's mindset is not one of mutual existence. It is a religious, extremist, fundamentalist cult that insists on conquering or destroying all those who do not bend to its ideology. They have told us this. They have written this. They preach this. It is in their books, pamphlets, sermons, etc. It is a revolution without borders, not merely one nation among others. Haven't we learned this by now? Many Americans have been killed during the last 47 years as a result of the regime's ambitions. My greatest concern has always been, as you know, enforcement, which has not been discussed very much after all this time. If there's a deal, whatever the deal is, perhaps the greatest deal in the history of deals, again, the regime cheats, lies, and hides what it's doing. Our intel and satellites simply cannot catch all of it. And if we find violations, then what? We'll hit them again, Mark. Is that what we did before Trump? Does anyone believe that's what we'll do after Trump? Is that what a Gavin Newsom or Kamala Harris or the rest of the Democrats would do if, God forbid, one of them became president? And heck, even Republican presidents didn't act. So for crying out loud, look at all the noise, the appeasers, the pacifists, the isolationists, and so forth. These are loud movements in our politics and government. And look at the reaction to the temporary increase in a gallon of gasoline. Would we have the will even a few years from now? I don't think so. And what of Hezbollah, still a potent terrorist force? And what of Hamas? The Iranian regime will promise not to support them? Well, my response is the Brooklyn Bridge still for sale? And how do we stop the regime if it funds them anyway? What will we do? The Iranian people, what of them? They should rise up, they say. Well, they did. Without arms. They paid a horrendous price and still are. And I can only imagine what more would be done to them. Of course, the Europeans will be useless, as they are now. even with detente with China and something like it with Russia. They still will provide support to the Iranian regime. So will North Korea. We have no control over their sabotage of any deal. None. This must all be considered. And the Democrats, always desperate for a political opportunity, will ask rhetorically, why did we go to war? This is Obama 2.0. We wasted billions for nothing. Trump is a taco. And on and on. I can hear it now. The truth won't matter. The spin will be constant. Of course, if the Democrats had their way, the Iranian regime would already have nuclear weapons. But none of that will matter. This could be very damaging for the midterm elections, despite all the demands for off-ramps. Yet the problem is the regime itself, is it not? How do we contain it if it survives? How do we contain it? And to be absolutely clear, I have no inside information. In fact, as far as I know, at the end of another 2 to 3 days of negotiations, maybe military action against the regime will resume. But it's very important to think about these issues and much more. And we have opened the phone lines. We'll take a short break in a moment. If you're not interested, I'll know right away. We'll take serious calls with people who have serious points to raise, because I think this is very, very critical, and I think it'll be, if not the marquee issue, one of the marquee issues of the Trump second-term presidency. It's a big deal, as you well know. Outside the ballroom construction site this morning, the president was asked and answered this. Cut three, go.
1: How close were you?
2: I was an hour away. We were all set to go. You're talking about yesterday.
1: Yes.
2: We were going to be striking it would have been happening right now. Yeah, it was all done. The boats, the ships are all loaded. They're loaded to the brim. And we were all set to start. They said that they feel they've had for the first time in almost 47 years. You know, Iran's been the bully of the Middle East for 47 years. I mean, literally the bully of the Middle East. They're nasty, very nasty, very dangerous. They wanted a nuclear weapon. Had I not terminated Barack Hussein Obama's Iran nuclear deal, had I not terminated it, see, that's the win. That can't happen with the real structure.
0: Mm-hmm. One more clip before we take our break. President still outside the ballroom construction site. Cut four, go.
1: How much notice did the Gulf nations have that you were going to do these strikes before they asked you to pause?
2: They called me over the last 2 days to say they made a lot of progress. Because we have them negotiating with us. And primarily Saudi Arabia, Qatar, UAE, Kuwait, a little bit, and Bahrain, and some of the others. And we have them negotiating with them. We're all working together. It's like a team. And Israel, of course, and Israel's been a great partner. And so we are negotiating together. I got a call from numerous of these people. They know the people in Iran. Don't forget, when you talk about regime change, I think it's the ultimate regime change, because the first level and the second level are no longer with us. They're someplace, but they're no longer with us. So we have real regime change.
0: I shall return. We'll be right back.
3: Mark Levin.
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1: And why liberals hate this show. But listen anyway. They know they're probably wrong. Mark Levin is on the radio.

0: right, let's take some calls. There's a lot of interest, apparently, about Iran. Let's go to George, Atlantic City, New Jersey. Atlantic City, New Jersey is one of my favorite places. It still is. My wife and I love going there every now and then, quietly, without telling people. We love Atlantic City and Ventnor and Margate and Ocean City. It's all just so fantastic. Spent so much of our childhood, I did, there during the summers. The great WPG. George, how are you?
1: I'm doing great, and I love your show. I always did.
0: Thank you.
1: My suggestion is that we take the easiest and fastest approach, take a 50-mile circumference around Kars Island, and blow up every single pipeline, just the pipelines, and let that oil pour into the sand.
0: Mm-hmm. You know, General Kellogg has come close to that point. He says, take that island over, control it, and then you literally have your hand around their throat, because 90% of the economy depends on that little island, doesn't it, George?
1: Yes, it does.
0: Mm-hmm. Can you tell me why you think we don't seem to want to have a military or economic victory, or am I misreading this?
1: No, you got it right. But don't take out the infrastructure, because the Iranian people are going to need that to rebuild their future.
0: Right. All right, George. Thank you, buddy. Appreciate you, man. Let's go to David, Palm Beach, Florida, another beautiful area that we like. The great WJNO, great station. David, how are you?
2: I'm doing fantastic. How are you?
0: Okay, buddy.
2: So I am irate. Iran's been at war with us for 47 years. We finally have an opportunity that is a once-in-a-lifetime opportunity to take them out, to take mm-hmm. control, to finally sever this ridiculous, you know, where we're constantly responding to their outrage. Israel, if we don't want to finish the job, allow Israel to finish the job.
0: I don't think we will.
2: I just don't. You know, I was saying, give Trump time, give Trump time. He must know something we don't. But we have a military that is sitting. Why do we have a military? Why do we spend $1 trillion a year on a military that is just standing by, and we have them around, you know, it's kind of like, someone burns your house down, and we're asking the person that just burned down our home to put out the fire.
0: Mm-hmm.
2: How is that going to be in any way, shape, or form productive? You now have the Revolutionary Guards that are in control, clearly, and they're just as bad, if not worse, than the Ayatollahs. And we're negotiating against ourselves. You know, I know Donald Trump is the art of the deal. But one thing I'm sure he knows is you don't negotiate against yourself.
0: Mm-hmm. All right. We'll see how it rolls. I guess we'll know in a few days, right? Presumably.
2: Yeah.
0: All right. Great calls. I'm going to keep going to the calls, except my screen is all screwed up here, Mr. Producer. Everybody hold on 1 second, please. Okay, I think I got it back. All right. Let's go to Jim, Front Royal, Virginia, the great WMAL. How are you?
3: I'm doing great, Mark. Thanks for taking my call.
0: Thank you, sir.
3: I think we need to, I hate to say this, but I think a land war is the only way we're going to win this thing. The attitude of our enemy in this is death or die, you know, kill or be killed. They're not worried about bombs dropping on their heads. They just create new foxholes for them to jump into. We need to send in the Marines and the Army and just march them to the sea.
0: See that happening. I think the American people are just not ready to do that. What about arming the people of Iran? Why don't we do that? Reagan used to do that. He did it in Afghanistan. He did it in Nicaragua. He did it in Angola. He did it in other places. And it was very effective.
3: I agree. In fact, I've said for 6 years that what we all do with all the illegal immigrants in our country is to teach them how to shoot a gun, give them a gun, send them back to their countries, and take over their own government.
0: All right, but I'm talking about Iran right now.
3: No, I understand. I agree with you. Send, arm the Persians and have them come in right behind our soldiers. They're not, they haven't been trained.
0: We're not going to send soldiers. I'm just telling you, we're not going to do it.
3: Yeah.
0: Does it sound like we're going to do it?
3: No, but, you know, we have to learn the lessons of, 1,500 years of fighting with these people. What did the Crusaders do? They marched them out. They
0: killed them. Bothers me is we have effectively taken out their Air Force and their Navy. They still have missiles, and they still have technology in their brains, between their ears. And you have a situation here like you don't have in many countries. You have a population of 92 million, 80 million of whom hate the government. And so this is very ripe for arming the people to take over the government, to destroy the regime. I think part of the problem is we have these isolationists, these Tucker Carlson types who are rooting against us, who are undermining our armed forces. He's not alone, of course. And they are more in bed with the Democrats and the Marxists and the Islamists than they are, you know, America first and promoting our victory here. I mean, this is a forever war. If we don't defeat them, we're going to have a forever war on our hands. And I don't understand why so many of these buffoons don't understand that. Great calls. We're going to continue to take some. We'll be right back.

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1: Well, overwhelmingly so far, in one form or another, the Levin audience here wants us to defeat this regime. Let's see how it goes. I'm taking them one at a time, one person at a time. Let's go to Lewis Pembroke Pines on Sirius XM Satellite. Yes, Lewis, what do you think?
2: Hey, Mark, thank you for taking my call.
1: Yeah.
2: I just put gas to my car. I'm in South Florida, and $4.59. Man, that's a lot of money for me. And I understand the Iran conflict and these
1: and
2: people.
1: 3 years ago, it was costing you $5.11.
2: I understand. And listen, I'm okay with paying it for a couple, maybe a few more weeks, but it's going to start to hurt inflation. It's going to start to.
1: You know, here's my question. Have you ever read about the Greatest Generation and what they put up in World War II, what they put up with?
2: Yes. Yes. I grew up.
1: Hold on, let me just finish. You're really suffering that badly, Lewis? Is that it?
2: I endured a civil war. I lived through a civil war.
1: Okay, where are you from?
2: I was born in Nicaragua. My father was a lawyer at the
1: time.
2: Okay,
1: hold on, slow down a second. So, you endured a civil war, and we're talking about the price of a gallon of gasoline, right?
2: Yeah, but Mark, but let me make my point.
1: Go ahead.
2: Look. My issue with this is I'm concerned that this is going to destroy Trump's presidency and the following people. The people.
1: Well, let's slow down a second because you're moving too fast for me because I want to pin you down on a few things so you can explain yourself. Destroy the Trump presidency. So let's say this ends with a deal. How are the Democrats going to treat that deal? What are they going to say about the deal? Whatever the deal is, what are they going to say?
2: Yeah, listen, the Democrats are crazy. You're never
1: okay,
2: going to...
1: Okay, you got to play along so we can do this. So they're going to attack it if there's a deal. What if he literally defeats them in the next 60 days? I mean, we've already been, ceasefire for 2 weeks, for 6 weeks now? And defeats them. What are the Democrats going to say then?
2: They're never going to agree with it.
1: Correct.
2: They're never going to give him credit.
1: Because the fact that he decided to stop them from having nuclear weapons was all they needed. So if you really want to win the midterm elections, what is the best outcome in Iran?
2: Look, Mark, if they make a deal, do you really think that these people, these crazy people in Iran are going to
1: honor
2: it?
1: Not for
2: deal?
1: A minute. No, I don't think they'll honor it for a minute. No, I don't.
2: Okay, so what are we...
1: So they need to be defeated is your point.
2: But they need. When are you gonna? How many Islamists do we have to kill?
1: We don't have to kill any.
2: Oh, what do you mean? Oh, then how are we gonna win this?
1: You said you were in a civil war in Nicaragua, weren't you? How many troops did we have in Nicaragua from the United States?
2: Let me tell you something. Reagan armed these Contras, right? These people were drunk. They couldn't fight. They didn't want to fight.
1: Well, you're absolutely wrong. Maybe some of the ones that you knew were drunk, but he armed the Contras, and they did a hell of a job, actually. And then when Reagan left, Noriega's back because the Democrats wouldn't do a damn thing about him. He's got an iron grip on Nicaragua right now. But look, then your position is, okay, let him get nuclear weapons, because what was your response to this?
2: Mark, if Trump loses...
1: Will you answer a question? I asked you a question. What would you have done if you're Trump and you think you need to deal with this because they're getting a nuclear weapon?
2: Listen, if they get a nuclear weapon, we die. I die. We all die.
1: Okay, so he had to do something about it, right?
2: Jesus Christ. We die. We all die. Okay.
1: I said okay, so he had to do something about it, right?
2: Okay, but he is doing something about it. But politically, there is an election that we're going to have, and he's going
1: to
2: lose power.
1: We're all aware of this, and I said to you, all right, thanks for your call. Mr. Producer, am I missing something? Going in circles here, man. I'm not trying to be rude, but we're going out left field, then we're going to the right field bleachers. I'm trying to bring you back. You and I agree that he needed to deal with it, And now we're talking about how do you end this, and you don't have an answer, or I can't figure it out, so I got to move on. I got a full board here. So nothing personal, Luis. Let's go to Scott, Colorado Springs, Colorado, on a Sirius XM satellite. How are you?
3: Yes, sir. I'm doing great. Thanks for taking my call.
1: You got
3: it. Two quick points. One, I think President Trump has absolutely earned the benefit of a doubt. So I'll continue to extend that to him. Two, I can't help but wonder, excuse me, as you see kind of the what some described as a conciliatory tone over in China, and now he's seemingly pushing back another deadline for Iran. You know, people may question, okay, is he getting a little bit softer or backing away from his positions? And I just don't see it that way. I think he is going overboard in trying to demonstrate his willingness to
1: make
3: a deal.
1: All right, let's say we get a great deal. Is that okay?
3: The point I'm trying to make is I think he knows we're not going to get a good deal. At this point, he's setting the stage to just unleash.
1: Okay, but I don't disagree with you. I'm just saying, let's say we get a great deal. Is that a good thing?
3: You know,
1: in other words, let's think for ourselves. Let's put aside Trump. Let's say we get a so-called great deal. Is that a good thing? It's a problem, isn't it?
3: I don't think that at this stage a great deal exists, nor does Trump believe a great deal exists.
1: All right. You're right. A great deal does not exist in my view either. All right. Thank you for your call as well, Scott. Appreciate it. Let's go to Charles, Cleveland, Ohio, Sirius XM satellite. Charles, how are you?
4: I'm very good, and I really enjoy listening to you the last 20 years, and Victor Davis Hanson also. So I'm going to be very brief because I was told to be very brief and respect your call, the other callers. I'm African American. The only reason I'm bringing that up is because if you listen to the mainstream media, they think that, you know, we're all Democratic and anti-Trump. And but as far as the Iran war, I was 18 years old in 1979 when the Ayatollah, you know, took the prisoners, the hostages.
1: Mm-hmm.
4: And we should have been doing something about this for the past 47 years. So I wholly and wholeheartedly support Donald Trump. But one thing I would say is that, and this may be going on, we need to actually find a way to communicate to the Iranian people directly. I know they shut down their internet so that they couldn't hear the truth, what was going on, but we need to somehow drop paraphernalia, documents, or...
1: What should we tell
4: them? Be able to... Well, we need to tell them the truth. I mean, we need to tell them the fact that we are here to liberate them, to help them.
1: But hold on, Slana. Are we there to liberate them?
4: Yeah.
1: I don't hear anybody talking about that.
4: Well, exactly. I mean, because they're afraid to say regime change. And
1: yeah, because they'll
4: be
1: attacked like I'm attacked, but I don't really give a damn that I'm attacked, to be honest with you.
4: Yeah,
1: but...
4: The thing is, what President Trump is doing, he's trying to, you know, secure peace and security for our nation for the next 100 years, and people are, you know, worried about the price of gasoline.
1: Yeah,
4: so,
1: it's very
4: weird. Just outrageous, but, the other thing I'll just say...
1: And by the way, it's a very temporary increase. We all know that. Go ahead, I'm sorry.
4: Exactly. And, no, I appreciate it. And I'll say very briefly, Donald, you know, President Trump... He got a lot of the black vote during the last election.
1: Mm-hmm.
4: We know he's not up for a re-election, but I think, you know, whether it's J.D. Vance or Rubio, whoever it is, I think they need to focus on still trying to engage the black community. I've noticed that President Trump only has one African-American in his cabinet. We're here to support him. There's a lot more that we can do if given the opportunity. So, but again, thank you for allowing me to have an audience with you.
1: All right. Thank you, sir. Appreciate it. Let's keep going. Gene, Bend, Oregon. Hold on here. My screen is all screwed up. Sirius XM satellite is wide awake tonight. Go right ahead, please.
5: Yeah. So I'm a war hawk. Have been ever since the Shah was deposed. I spent 2 years in Germany on a Czech border. And Our nation has never been designed to be a world power. Our political will changes every 4 years. Remember what Bush Younger said. We want to fight them over there so we don't fight them over here, and now we're fighting them over here. I'm a war hawk. We should take that island. But,
1: right.
5: 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And then we pull back. We need to pull all our troops back home and dominate this world economically, not militarily.
1: All right, my friend. All right. I appreciate your call very much. We'll be right back.
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0: want to salute the administration, the president, and so forth. It's just announced the Justice Department is going to be creating an anti-Semitism advisory committee to provide recommendations on strategies to counter rising anti-Semitism in schools and local communities. You'll never get that out of a Democrat administration. Never. Never. So congratulations to the president, the attorney general, the whole kit and caboodle over there. It'll be led by our friend Leo Terrell, who's a very good man. Now, let me address this first here. I'm very excited about our new sponsored chapter. And I spoke to the founder the other day, and this is a man who really wants to help you, really is serious about doing the best he can to help you get the right Medicare program. So if you're turning 65 or are older, then I know you're like me and you're getting bombarded with Medicare spam, and as time goes on towards the fall, it gets horrendous. It gets overwhelming. So it's important to get ahead of this. This involves your life, your health, your finances. And of course, all this spam is annoying. It's confusing. Mailers, robocalls, ads targeted to you everywhere you watch and listen. They all claim different things. So what you need is to be able to go through this process without all the stress, with real, honest help from someone who knows what they're talking about. And that's what Chapter provides. That's what they're all about. And that's why you ought to call them. My friends at Chapter cut through the confusion and simplify the process. As a matter of fact, I had a call this week. I'm going to have a call next Monday on Memorial Day, and we're going to go through all of our coverage, my wife and me, all of our prescriptions, and we're going to see if we have the right program, and if not, we're going to make adjustments right now, and we're going to be very prepared. And that's what they'll do for you. And they want to make this stage of your life less stressful, starting with a Medicare plan that actually fits your needs. 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All right, let's go back to some callers here if I can get my call page back up here. All right. Let us go to Tony, Clifton, New Jersey, the great WABC. Hi, Tony.
1: Hi, Mark. Good question tonight. My thought. Number one, yeah. I defer to William to Counselor Sherman in Total Warfare. And if you studied the Civil War, student of West Point, both him and my favorite Ulysses, they believed in total warfare. Without that, they could have never moved forward. In fact, even though they did have total warfare, there was still a lot of trouble down south that Ulysses and other presidents had to deal with.
0: You're right.
1: I insist on total warfare. Number two, this is my most important. No deal should be made like the president deferred to the request, you know, to stop the war. When these countries that requested it, there was only one that was in the Abraham Accords, and that was the UAE. The rest of them aren't in the Abraham Accords. So what's going to happen and what needs to happen is that we don't have NATO anymore. But what we need is the same kind of world order and control that we have with the Abraham Accords. In other words, if anyone wants to get in on what's going on, the peace solution, the money-making solution, you need to go through a court.
0: I think first we have to literally defeat Iran. The only way we can ensure that they won't develop nuclear weapons in the future is to destroy the regime. Their scientists aren't going to forget this stuff. Their knowledge base isn't going to go away. And the only way to defeat the regime is for the people to rise up. And it is ridiculous to ask the people to rise up with their bare hands. They've already been through hell on earth, and so they need to be armed. And there is some reason or some element that apparently doesn't agree with that. And I'm sorry, but if you're going to tell people, rise up and take your country back, you need to help them with arms. We don't need to send in ground troops. You just don't. Tony, don't get mad. I got to go. Thanks for your call. Keep calling. All right, let's go to Mary, Paducah, Kentucky, the great WKYX. Go.
2: Hey, Mark, thanks for taking my call.
0: I think it. We
2: should continue the war. We should continue the war with Iran because we can't afford for them to get nuclear weapons. Mm-hmm. And the isolationists, I mean, we don't have the luxury we did in the Second World War of the Pacific and Atlantic Ocean protecting us. Because, you know, a ballistic missile doesn't care how far the ocean is, it can still hit you. So
0: you're right.
2: I think we should wipe out their regime and like you say, arm the Iranian people.
0: I mean, if there were ever a people that wanted to rise up, it's those people. They've demonstrated it three times, and this last time they lost 50,000 people in a matter of days. It's outrageous. It's disgusting what happened to those people. Mary, I'm with you, brother. You take care of yourself. Let's go to Bogota, Colombia, calling WMAL on the WMAL app. How are you, Blaze?
3: I'm fine, thank you, sir. Thank you for taking my call.
0: Got it.
3: My point is that President Trump is a person who has made his career around making deals, and I'm very much afraid. Concerned that he may not understand the nature of this Islamic regime. This Islamic regime operates on a religious imperative. They don't make deals. They actually can't make a deal. If they think that Allah says they have to have nuclear weapons, then they have to have nuclear weapons. They can't make a deal. And it's an Islamic regime. And so when I don't know what President Trump thinks he's accomplishing when he speaks to the foreign minister or the president or the prime, because those guys, they have no power. It's an Islamic

0: I don't know what President Trump thinks he's accomplishing when he speaks to the foreign minister or the president or the press, because those guys, they have no power. It's an Islamic regime. The power is the supreme leader. And I'm afraid that he's...
1: You're a law professor, too. Unfortunately, that music means we got to go. A hard break at the top of the hour. Thank you for calling, sir. Excellent call. In fact, all the calls have been excellent. We'll be right back.
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13: From ABC News, I'm Dave Backer. Six states holding midterm primary elections today in a closely watched Kentucky Republican primary. Incumbent Congressman Thomas Massey has conceded to Trump-endorsed challenger Ed Gallerine. Massey spoke to supporters after he says he spoke to Gallerine.
14: I have called and conceded the race. We've been honorable the whole time, and we're going to stay that way.
13: The president posting on social media tonight, quote, he was a bad guy about Massey. And then he said he deserves to lose. The Justice Department preparing to bar the Internal Revenue Service from investigating past actions of President Trump, his sons, and their companies. As part of the DOJ settlement of President Trump's lawsuit against the IRS, ABC Justice reporter Alex Mallon reports.
15: We saw from the Justice Department post a new document, an addendum to this settlement agreement from yesterday, that basically preclude the IRS from mounting any further investigations of President Trump, his family, or companies that are associated with him. This is an extraordinary legal document that goes well beyond the settlement that we signed. Critics are basically describing this as a self-pardon by the president to preclude any further IRS investigations of his company or his businesses.
13: New details emerging about Monday's deadly shooting at a San Diego Islamic Center. Authorities say the security guard police delayed the shooter on their way in, engaging in a gun battle so that 140 children inside the mosque could go into hiding as police came. ABC's Alex Stone is in San Diego tonight.
16: They believe the shooters chose to leave when they heard sirens coming on their way outside, shooting and killing two more victims. The FBI says it has recovered writings. It describes those writings as a manifesto. It says that the manifesto, as they describe it, is full of hate against all religions and against multiple races. Alex Stone, ABC News, San Diego.
13: More than 830 flights canceled as a line of storms from Texas to Toronto causes ground stops and ground delays. You're listening to ABC News.
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2: A 56-year-old mother and grandmother fell to her death through an uncovered manhole in New York City. Donike Gosege stepped out of her parked car and fell 10 feet. Carlton Wood says he saw her fall.
3: I didn't realize that it was hot down there until the fire department came, and when they were going down, they had put masks on, and when they did come up, they were sweating a lot, so that's when I realized how hot it was down there and the condition she was actually in for over 20 minutes.
2: The utility responsible for the manhole says the cover was dislodged by a truck that drove over it. A growing number of Americans are finding that the price of car ownership is falling out of reach. ABC's Sherry Preston.
4: More Americans say owning a car is a luxury they just cannot afford. A new study by LendingTree finds nearly 4 in 10 Americans, 39%, are being priced out of car ownership. The problem is the rising cost of cars. New cars average just under $50,000 in the sticker price. Car insurance costs have surged 37% in the past 5 years, and that doesn't even take into account the price of gas.
2: Kraft Heinz Company Tuesday unveiling Jell-O Simply. It's a pre-made version of the popular gelatin dessert without artificial sweeteners or colorings. The company says the product is made with fruit juice and at least 25% less sugar than regular Jell-O. Sales of pre-made gelatin and gelatin have fallen 21% over the last 4 years, according to market research company Nielsen IQ. Dave Packer, ABC News.
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16: Hello, America. 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Our number, 877-381-3811, 877-381-3811. Rich, can you, let's see. I have a problem with my screen here, believe it or not. You sent this to me. 1 second, folks. I got to find something here. The post the president made today. Do you have that there? Any chance that you can send it again? Because I can't find it. I found it. Here we go. The president posted this last night, became aware of it today, because the War Powers Act vote in the U.S. Senate that's been taking place, they had a preliminary vote 50-47, which he lost. but a lot of the Republican senators, or at least enough of them, were not there. You should know right now in the race in the 4th Congressional District in Kentucky between Gowran and Massey. Gowran, it's early yet, but it is what it is, has a very significant lead. It looked like about 13 points. So we shall see. We're going to keep an eye on that one. In the end, Massey basically was saying he was running against the Israeli lobby. I don't get it. These guys are kind of nuts anymore. But no, he was running against Trump. He didn't want to, but Trump was definitely running against him, if you will. And so I had written this a couple of months ago on the War Powers Act, because I think what Congress is doing is outrageous, quite frankly, from a constitutional perspective, and a lot of constitutionalists agree with me. So I had posted this, and the president reposted it last night. The truth about war powers. Fact. No president of either party has accepted the constitutionality of the 1973 War Powers Act. Every president is viewed it as a violation of separation of power, the president's Article 2 plenary power to run foreign policy and his authority as commander-in-chief. Fact. The Supreme Court has never ruled on the act's constitutionality and likely never will. Indeed, Congress itself is split on the issue, with Democrats supporting Democrat presidents and Republicans supporting Republican presidents. The War Powers Act is nothing but a political tool used by members of Congress, typically against the president of the opposite party. Their arguments mostly switch from one side to the other, depending on who the president is. Fact. The first draft of the Constitution of the United States provided that Congress would have the power to make war. The delegates at the Constitutional Convention rejected that language and changed it to declare war, intentionally watering it down because they did not believe a body with numerous members was institutionally capable of making such decisions. Well, that, by God, is true. Fact. To declare war does not result in making war. For example, if Congress were to declare war and a president refused to accept such a declaration, Congress can't force the commander-in-chief to execute such a war. Congress declaring war, which it has done a mere 11 times, mostly during World War II, since the nation's founding, is essentially the highest means by which it can proclaim its support for a war. It is not a condition precedent to making war, and never has been. Fact. The only power Congress has to prevent a military operation is the power of the purse. That said, a president who is commander-in-chief has authorized military action will not sign such a bill, for it's intended to prevent what he has already commanded. Therefore, Congress would need a two-thirds majority of both houses to override his veto. In other words, a president has broad power to take military action. It seems to be growing. Gallrein at 57%, Massey at 43%. Again, there's a lot of vote that hasn't counted yet, but we're talking about a congressional district. I don't know how he's going to make that up. Do you, Mr. Producer? I don't think so. And then last fact on this War Powers Act, other than the president is the only federal official elected by the entirety of the people. In addition to the institutional impossibility of war powers and decisions in the hands of a multi-member body like Congress, the president is the only official who is elected to, among other things, serve as commander-in-chief. Now, this is the bottom line, the short answer to those who keep bringing up the War Powers Act and so forth. Now, I want to make it clear, this call board, we have 8 slots for 8 callers, and it has been full all night. It's full most nights, but it got filled up right away when I posed the question about Iran. And I understand this isn't a scientific poll of any kind, but it's clear that almost every single caller, as best as I can discern, that we've spoken to wants us to finish the job. Finish the job. Let's go to Jeffrey in Georgia. The great WFLA, how are you?
9: I'm great. Because your comments here on the War Powers Act is exactly why I listen to you, Mark. Listen, I live down in an area where we had a football coach, Bobby Bowden, who used to do a lot of fakes to win a lot of football games.
16: Yeah, I remember think him.
9: That, I think the president ought to keep going ahead and having all these discussions about what they're going to do. In the meantime, the United States generals, hopefully they're creative, get in there with the Kurds, make a deal with them that this time they'll keep. Allow the Kurds to make a incursion into Iran to draw these Islamic radicals into fighting the Kurds, and we and Israel give them air support and take out their military on the ground.
16: I kind of like that idea.
9: From there.
16: Yeah, that's not a bad idea. Whether it's the Kurds, the Iranians, or even others, arm them and give them the air support, give them the tactical, you know, information that they need, the satellite information to target. I mean, we've kind of been in this ceasefire, what now, Jeffrey, about 6 weeks? I think this would have been over already if we had perhaps done that. This isn't a criticism of anybody. I'm just giving my own opinion. Excellent call, my friend. Thank you. Let's go to Chip, Alexandria, Virginia, the great WMAL. Chip, go right ahead, please.
17: Hello, Mark. As I listen to the callers, I get somewhat disconcerted when I compare our present population with the World War II generation. And when I hear people whining about $5 gas and, oh, maybe two more months and blah, blah, blah. And if they would really be whining if they experience a nuclear attack, but that doesn't even enter their mind.
16: You know, your point is a very, very important point. And I think the reason for this is, we feel so safe and comfortable here because we are safe and comfortable, but we are not safe and comfortable from a nuclear missile. And you're so right. And so I think people just don't want to believe that it's a threat. They don't want to believe it's possible, particularly when you have an entire party, the Democrat Party, many in the media, and these isolationist neo-fascists going on and on and on about, oh, they weren't going to threaten us. Oh, they were forever away. Oh, and on and on and on. In other words, they give them a reason to hang on to in disbelief. But they better believe these sort of things because you're right. The only way to prove them wrong is for a nuclear missile to hit the United States.
17: That's about it. The other thing, though, is we need solidarity. World War II, there was a lot of objection to getting into the war and all that. But after Pearl Harbor, everybody came together, and it was not a question of send the troops in. Their sons went. They mm-hmm. went. And we're too soft on it. I'm a Vietnam veteran, so I'm a little mm-hmm. old to go. But this is important enough. I would be willing to. But I just worry because it seems like we've lost that solidarity and we've got a bunch of lazy, just completely spoiled people that are, oh, it's $5 a gallon. Well, no, I'm not going to put up with that. And it's crazy.
16: Or I want free food. Or I want free housing. Or I want this. Or I want that, even though they haven't earned it. Or that guy's too rich. Take his money. Give it to me or give it to somebody else. I know where you're coming from, Chip. And I want to thank you for your service, man. God bless you. Terrific. We'll be right back.
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0: I'll make a deal with you in the audience, people who are calling. We'll do this till the bottom of the hour, and then we'll move on. But the phone board has been slammed since the moment I opened my mouth and encouraged you to call in. And I want to get to as many of you as I can. And it's obvious in this audience, which is admittedly conservative, but it's pro-Trump and pro-MAGA. And you've been with me a long time. You want this job finished. You want this regime destroyed. And you're extremely patriotic. I'm very proud of all of you, by the way. You don't have to share my opinion. Simply don't. That's not the point of this exercise. We keep hearing about polls, and I want to know where the base stands. Let's see. Let's go to Steve, Woodbridge Township, New Jersey, the great WABC. Go right ahead, please.
1: Hey, Mark.
0: Steve,
1: count me in on the side. Can you hear me, Mark?
0: Yes, sir. Sorry.
1: Mark, can you hear me?
0: Yes,
1: okay,
0: sir.
1: Okay. Count me in. Let's go in and take it out. Take them out. Finish the job with the help of our allies here, Israel. I heard years ago, and you probably have more insight here. I'm understood with all the weaponry and the intelligence they have. They could finish the job themselves. However, we shouldn't abandon our ally. They know Israel, the Israelis. They know where going on the ground, where these skunks are hiding, can get the weapons to the good Iranians, and we just have to back them up in the air. Right? I think President Trump is concerned about two things. He's concerned about civilian casualties, and if we wreck the joint, we own it. We can't worry about that. I think, as you've noted, World War II Japan, all right? This is like a conflict, but still, it's the same thing. We've got to eliminate this enemy. I agree with what that guy said a few callers ago. I'm a year younger than him when this Iranian regime took power. All right, they've been a thorn in our side, and I do believe they'll get nukes. They'll use them, if not as a dirty bomb. So there is no doubt in my mind with our ally Israel, we could end this real quick. Mark, this isn't really even a war if you think about it. They're not fighting back, right? When they
0: You're
1: do
0: right.
1: launch, they're hitting.
0: All right, stop there. That is a great point. That is a great point. They're certainly not hitting our country or fighting back. It's a great point. Go ahead. I'm sorry.
1: Let me also add this. I've been with you since you started Sunday afternoons on WABC.
0: Wow, 24 years, Rich? How long has that been? 24 years, man. That's very kind of you.
1: I met you at Bookends in 2005. You signed my book, your first book that you put out with the Men in Black. We talked a little bit. I still have that. But let me say this, and I'll end on this note. For the last 6 years, so since the big guy left, nobody does this better than you. Keep up the good work. Okay?
0: Oh, you're really sweet. Thank you. It's a great honor. That's a great honor. All right, let's go to, I'm trying to hit all parts of the country. Let us go to George, Chicago, Illinois, the great WLS. How are you, George?
2: I'm good, Mark. How are you?
0: Very well. Thank you, sir. Go ahead.
2: Two options, Mark.
0: Yeah.
2: Knowing the president wants to inflict, win the battle war, I suggest inflicting financial harm with limited actual harm might be a really good approach. Two of them. One,
0: yeah.
2: Commandeer a tanker, an oil tanker owned by Iran, loaded with oil, commandeer it and take it off to Europe or wherever and give it to people, the countries that need it, every 2 to 4 days until they agree to surrender. Second point, destroy an Iranian oil storage tank every 2 to 4 days and repeat as necessary. Same thing.
0: Mm-hmm.
2: Just beat them with 1,000 lashes as opposed to destroying the entire infrastructure or waiting forever, which is a bad idea.
0: Mm-hmm. I agree. That's not a bad idea. And we got a great Treasury Secretary who could do it, too. All right, brother. Thank you for your call. Jody, Wichita, Kansas, the great KNSS. How are you?
3: Doing fine, Mark. Thanks. First of all, negotiation means one thing and one thing only. Give us your uranium and set a deadline. And I don't mean 3 weeks. I don't mean 3 days. 24 to 48 hours, because we know they're not going to do it. and then start bombing again, with the major target being the Revolutionary Guard. Go after them hard, and then arm the people. And then the final thing is you turn Israel loose, period.
0: I think that would do it, Steve. I think that's a great idea. Thank you, my friend. Let's go to Joseph, Fairfield, Connecticut, Sirius XM Satellite. Go right ahead, please.
4: Hello, Mark. Remember we spoke about the just war doctrines?
0: I do. Yeah, you're a sharp dude. I remember you.
4: So, Professor Joe, I used to speak with you many years ago. But I think it's a mistake if people underestimate the strategy of this great president, President
0: Well,
4: Donald
0: let me
4: Trump.
0: Ask you this. What is the strategy the next 72 hours?
4: Well, I think he's waiting. Remember, there's the Gerald Ford has just come back from 11 months out, and that naval group has to be redeployed, and it'll be going out there.
0: No, that would take a month or two, so that's not going to happen.
4: Right. Well, I think there's two groups out there now already.
0: There are two groups, and there's plenty of firepower.
4: Right. So I think he's just holding off, waiting for the right time. Because as I remember last week, they said that that Iran had allowed some ships to go through. Now, how do they control the straits? By the mines? So to eliminate, to remove those mines, underwater mines, that really at three levels, is the subsurface, there's the floating ones, that's taking some time. That's the only way they can be controlling the straits. Because if we control the straits, then why aren't these...
0: My concern is the closer we get to these midterm elections, and that has a big impact on the White House, the Republicans, and so forth, the harder this is going to get for us. And so I slightly disagree with you, Joseph, which is Blanker, get off the pot. That's it.
4: No,
0: I don't think, what troubles me a little, and this isn't about Trump or anything else, what troubles me a little bit is they were on their back militarily after about 3.5 weeks, and then we stopped. They're on their back, use the tri-leg stool, military, economic, and arm the people. We're not arming the people. I don't know why. We can't find them. That's not the first time that's happened. We find enough, and we train them, and there are people who support the prince, the would-be Shah, who would be there for 100 days and then turn it over to a democratic society, whatever it is. Whatever it is. I mean, there are opposition groups in there, and I just wonder if our CIA is up to it. I know it was up to it under Bill Casey. I know it was up to it in the Reagan era. But this was a very, very important part of the Reagan doctrine, which is why we never sent troops into these places. We armed friendlies against the enemy. All right, Joseph, sorry, I got to run. We'll be right back.

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1: MMA, I've been watching MMA for 20 years when they used to fight, maybe more than 20 years. Like outside of Las Vegas, they used to put up chicken wire. You might have a 420-pound guy fighting a guy who's about 210 pounds. The rules were limited. It's much, much better now. It's great, as a matter of fact. So I've been a fan. The next thing I know, all these hosts are fans of MMA and UFC in particular. Remember that misproducer I told you about 15 years ago? What the hell's going on here? No, it's easy to get caught up in it. I really, really love it. If it's not my favorite sport, it's one of them, and same with football. One of the reasons is I can't do it. I always admire people who do things I cannot do. I've mentioned this in the past when our house in Virginia was built almost 25 years ago. I would go out there every day, every other day, on the weekends, and I would just watch these construction workers. They are amazing. Amazing. You know, I work with my brain. That's okay to a point, but these guys work with their hands and their brains, and you got to work with them in a coordinated way. I mean, it's just incredible. These guys on the roofs, I can't, the bricklayers, all of you, it's just incredible. The plumbers, the electricians, just incredible. Even guys today, the HVAC guys, you know, the this guy, the that guy, they're just incredible. And not only that, they do a lot of the same thing every day, day in and day out, and they have great attitudes, the vast majority of them. They like what they're doing. That's America. That really is. Not these a-holes running around in the streets, you know, with scarves covering their face, talking about destroying America. This is disgusting to me. I'll give you another one. You'll laugh. I love going to pizzerias. I'll kind of sit in the corner. I'll get a steak sandwich typically because, you know, I'm lactose intolerant, or I'll get a weird pizza with no cheese, which is kind of a killer, but nonetheless. I watch these guys spin the dough into pizzas. Now, for them, it's nothing, I get. But for me, it's like, that is cool, cool, and cool again. Really. Very cool. I'll give you another one. Our trucker buddies. I watch these guys drive these 18-wheel. I don't know how you do it. My wife and I, we were in, where was it? Somewhere in Florida. Key West. Right at the tip of the southern point of Florida. These streets are narrow, okay? This guy's in an 18-wheeler because he's got to deliver the food, you know, for the restaurants and some cafes. So I yelled out of this window. I said, how the hell do you do that? And he smiled at me and he threw up his hands. He said, it becomes second nature. I'd be scared to death. Or these pilots or these... Have you ever thought about how the hell do these massive planes, these jets, get off the ground? I know there's all kinds of physics, but not to me. I'm going, holy mackerel, how do they get this in the air and keep it in the air? So all these things fascinate me. They all fascinate me. I'll give you another one. When I look at a gemstone in a ring, I wonder, what gem is it? I figure it out because I kind of collect gems. And then I think, where did this come from? Well, Mark, it came from the jewelry store. No, that's not what I'm talking about. This had to be mined somewhere, out of a mountain, out of a valley, out of a river. And they typically are very, very distant places, distant from civilization. And the people who live there are the ones mining these things. Whether it was Australia with their yellow diamonds, pink diamonds, which they don't really have available anymore, or things of that sort. The continent of Africa has a zillion types of magnificent gems. Brazil as well, and obviously parts of Asia and Europe, but just the United States, of course. I always wonder, mining is a tough, tough thing to do. Whether you're mining for gems or coal or whatever, it's just a tough, tough job. So my mind goes there like, I wonder where this is. I wonder where this took place. and then to cut it, polish it. It just, these things I find incredible. Want to hear one more? I'll look at like a bag of potato chips. I'll think to myself, okay, somebody had to grow the potatoes, somebody had to harvest the potatoes, somebody had to peel the potatoes, or a machine they had to operate and slice them, and then, you know, cook them in oil, and then put them in a bag, and then put them in a truck, and somebody's driving the truck, and that's how my mind works. It's weird, I know, but it puts things in perspective. You understand what I mean? So when people say, socialism! Socialism is just a bunch of left-wing goons and thugs who try to take over that entire commercial process, commerce, and do it for political reasons and political results. So, of course, they're going to create economic chaos, economic dislocation. They're going to create not enough supply and too much demand. Dislocation, economic dislocation. All right. Right now it's about 56% to 44%. Galrine is leading Messy Massey. Massey decided his best move was to run against the Jews in AIPAC and Israel, and now Miriam Adelson's supposed to be the enemy, and of course I'm always the enemy. These people are stupid. Stupid. The gold story, right, is about who's buying and how fast they're draining the market. That's the gold story. In 2025, global gold demand, well, the price has hit dozens of new all-time highs. Did you know that? One after another after another. It was central banks, institutions, and serious investors moving out of paper and into physical metal. Central banks have been buying at record levels. Wall Street's pouring billions of dollars back into gold investments. And in the U.S., demand for coins and bars and physically backed gold has surged because people are diversifying. Because they know that printing trillions and trillions of dollars every year is disastrous. Disastrous. Meanwhile, mine supply, remember I'm talking about mining and so forth? Well, I watch the show Gold Rush all the time. I just enjoy it. But you can see how frustrating it can be for people, too. A lot of it's hit and miss, and the machinery breaks, and on and on. It's a slow process. It's a complicated process. That grew just 1%. 1% despite all this demand. And you can't print gold. 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And the thing is, the goal is to protect what you earn. What you earn. As an individual, you can't control what the Treasury does. You can't control what the Fed does. You can't control what Congress does, the fiscal irresponsibility. You vote. Maybe you're even an activist. But you got to look at your own finances. and make sure you're protected. So if these knuckleheads don't get things under control, you'll be okay. In fact, you may even flourish depending on how you do it. That's how a lot of these guys get rich. They have all these funds that they're investing for other people. I mean, they're licensed and all the rest, but it's the how you treat money. And in your own life, it's also how you treat money and what you do with money and your investments. So diversification, to me, is truly the key. That's the key as far as I'm concerned. All right, President Trump, outside the ballroom again. I want to pick up where we left off on Iran. Cut five, go.
2: We have to have a safe country. We have to have a great country. We have to make sure that Iran doesn't get a nuclear weapon. All of the things that you see me fighting for so hard. And it's always tough. You know, we're negotiating with Iran, and then you have the Democrats, I call them the Democrats, putting in a bill that Trump should immediately stop. You know how it is to negotiate with a country where you're beating them badly? They come to the table, they're begging to make a deal, because they're begging to make a deal. I hope we don't have to do the war, but we may have to give them another big hit. We may have to give them another big hit. I'm not sure yet. You'll know very soon. But how do you feel when you're negotiating? You're winning every point, and they say, but in Washington, they want to stop you from negotiating. They want to stop you, and it's only political. It's the Democrats. They're dumb. It's a new name. It's a very accurate name. So I'm in the middle of a negotiation. I'm saying you cannot have a nuclear weapon, and it comes over the wire that the Democrats want to stop Trump from further negotiations.
1: What he's talking about is the War Powers Act. They're pushing to force us effectively to surrender, to withdraw our troops, to withdraw all of our military, not so much troops, but the military, the Air Force, the Navy. Right in the middle of this, he's saying, here I am negotiating, and they're telling me I've got to stop effectively and pull out our forces. That is crazy. They are crazy. I'll be right back.
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0: CNN is over there in Iran, of course. They like to say they're talking to some people who aren't controlled by the government, but most of them are. So basically, it would be like CNN being in the Third Reich, you know, or something like that. It's really grotesque. It's truly grotesque. We'll take a few more calls, and next hour we're probably going to move on to a different subject. Even though the calls are loaded up here, and they've been all night, when I talk about Iran, and to a person, if I'm hearing correctly, you want the Iranian regime defeated. You've had enough. I've had enough. But even more importantly, I think the Iranian people and the people in the Middle East have had enough. And I noticed now one person called to say Israel dragged us into the war. Israel wants to continue the war. And so with the president's in charge, the president's calling the shots. It's not Israel. So I want to thank you. We're not getting the usual, you know, not the usual online anti-Semites and woke right neo-fascists and those people, because you're good people. Let's go to Robert, Tallahassee, Florida, the great WFLA. Go. Okay, we have a new list. Let's see if I got it. Doesn't appear. Okay, here it is. Sorry, folks. Here we go. Let's go to Leonard, Russellville, Arkansas, the great KARV, Tom Cotton Country. How are you?
1: Yes. Hello, the great one. Oh, hello, I have a question. Why are we stopping and they are not? Every day they're doing something that is not good. Their oil wells are still pumping. They're just loading them on railway cars and taking them by train up to China. And you look at Turkey's sending them money and medical supplies and food across the border. They're not stopping. Their pumps are still pumping. All we're doing is buying them time. They're going to get a nuclear weapon if we don't stop. We're not fighting a snake. We're fighting a hydra. We cut the head off, but seven more go back. This has got to stop. We've got to stop them.
0: I agree. This regime needs to go. How are we going to contain this regime when their ideology is kill, and if you die killing, so be it? Here's what I posted just now, and I want you to know about this, Leonard, because you're very sharp. You've obviously been reading about what Turkey's doing and China's doing and all the rest of it. Here's the thing. They can't make a deal that sticks because their ideology doesn't allow it. They believe that Allah is directing them, and so they will murder, they will rape, they will torture, they will lie, they will cheat, they will destroy, they will conquer. That's what it is. That's their ideology. It's 7th century. It's barbaric. It's primitive. So even if they sign the greatest of great deals, that's where they're coming from. So we in the West, well, we'll contain them. How are we going to contain them? You know, people say they don't like forever wars, and yet that's all they ever want are forever wars. They don't want victory. You're saying you want a victory, correct?
1: Exactly. That's the only way we're going to defeat them is to take them out completely. You can't, you know, the embers of a fire are going to blow back if the wind blows. And if we just walk away from a burning fire and let the embers reignite, that's what's going to happen.
0: All right, Leonard, let me ask you a question. Are you Jewish?
1: No, but I read the Bible regularly.
0: All right, I'm making a point. Are you Israeli?
1: Oh, I'm for the Israelis. In fact, I wish Trump would listen to Benjamin Netanyahu.
0: But I mean, are you part of the Israeli lobby? When I'm talking about sarcastically are the Tucker Carlson types and the Megyn Kelly types and the Piers Morgan types who think the Jews and the Israelis have dragged us into this. If we don't put an end to this regime, sadly, we're going to learn the hard way that nobody's dragged us into anything, that we have finally have to put our foot down. For 47 years, they've attacked us. Not Israel, us. They've killed American Marines, American Army personnel, infantry. You're a good man. Good man, Leonard. I'm going to let Tom Cotton know. Leonard from Arkansas, Russellville, good man. God bless you, brother. Here's a fantastic group, International Fellowship of Christians and Jews. When we talk about Israel, we're not just talking about a place. You just heard Leonard. In the Bible, we're talking about a people connected to a promise. a promise made by God, one he's never broken and one that continues even today. Because God's character doesn't change. What he begins, he sustains. What he promises, he fulfills. That matters right now. In Israel, families run to shelters as sirens sound. This isn't just a crisis, it's a call to respond. And for Christians and Jews, caring for each other, that's rooted in the Bible. It's not rooted in politics, it's rooted in a higher authority. It's rooted in trust in a God who keeps his word. So we don't stay distant, we step in, we pray with practical help as well. 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
4: From ABC News, I'm Dave Packer. Primaries in 6 key states tonight. Polls have just closed in Idaho and Oregon. In a closely watched Kentucky congressional race, incumbent Congressman Thomas Massie has conceded to Trump-endorsed challenger Ed Gallrein.
5: Republican Congressman Thomas Massie of Kentucky was President Trump's number one political target this year. Massie now losing that primary. Trump was furious at Massie for his push to release the Epstein files, his opposition to the war with Iran. Trump even personally campaigning for Massie's primary challenger, ex-Navy SEAL Ed Gallrein. This was the most expensive primary in House history, upwards of $32 million spent. And before the polls closed, Massie telling me that no matter what happens, he will continue to speak his mind, even if that means crossing the president.
4: ABC's Jay O'Brien. The Senate narrowly advanced an Iran war powers resolution this afternoon. It's the first time the Senate has approved moving forward with the resolution after 7 failed votes. Republican Senator Bill Cassidy switched his vote after getting primaried over the weekend by a Trump-endorsed challenger. Authorities revealing new details on that deadly attack on an Islamic center in San Diego, describing 2 teenage gunmen who they say charged into the facility in body armor and multiple weapons, killing 3 people. Hawa Abdullah, the daughter of hero security guard Amin Abdullah, who was killed, is now speaking out.
6: My father, my dad. He was a loving father, husband, son, brother, and uncle. To me, my dad was a role model. He was a best friend. He was the best, absolute best dad in the world. He was my protector.
4: Abdullah spotted the suspect and opened fire. Authorities are convinced he helped save lives. Ebola cases in Central Africa soaring over the last 24 hours. An American doctor infected, transferred to a U.S. military base in Germany in a protective bubble. You're listening to ABC News.
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1: Severe storms across multiple states with millions of Americans on alert for dangerous thunderstorms and damaging winds. ABC News Chief Meteorologist Ginger Z reports fire hazards increasing on the West Coast.
2: In the West, multiple new fires breaking out tonight. The Bain Fire east of Los Angeles forcing families to flee. Multiple people reportedly injured. And some 750 firefighters battling the Sandy Fire outside Los Angeles that exploded Monday. Winds and heat fueling the flames again.
1: What was once America's largest brewer is shutting down.
3: Schlitz is tapping out after 177 years, struggling against IPAs, microbrews, and these days, non-alcoholic beer. In its day, Schlitz was branded as the beer that made Milwaukee famous with a commercial jingle done by Steely Dan. Reingold, Schaefer, Stroh's, Olympia, and now Schlitz. Looks like we're out of beer. The final batch will be brewed in Wisconsin on Saturday. Wayne Cabot, ABC News.
1: Severe storms from Texas to Toronto are causing flight cancellations and ground stops at major airports. More than 830 flights have been canceled across the Midwest and East Coast. American Airlines had to halt inbound flights into Dallas after running out of gate space. Delta had to halt inbound flights to LaGuardia for a period as well. Dallas canceling 26% of departing flights. Dave Packer, ABC News.
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11: He's here. 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
12: All right, ladies and gentlemen, Thomas Massie was defeated in a very strong way. President's been doing pretty well with his choices, hasn't he? Massie decided that the best way to get votes was to blame the Jews. He never attacked Trump. In fact, they put out some misleading texts 4 or 5 hours before the polls closed. Selena Zito caught them, posted it, then the president reposted it and called him out and told him to cut it out. He had backed him in 2022. He didn't back him now. He obviously was backing Girl Ryan, and who's a great guy, was on the program, as you know, Friday, and we endorsed him, and a lot of conservatives got behind him, actually. A lot of the woke right, a lot of the Islamists, a lot of the Marxists, a lot of the Democrats backed Massie because they hate you. They hate Mr. and Mrs. America. They hate our country. They just do. Some of them pretend to be America first when they keep trashing our traditions, our country, the president. Some of them make no bones about hating the country. The Marxists and the Islamists for sure. And much of the leadership in the Democrat Party. But to be clear, President Trump beat him. President Trump beat Cassidy in Louisiana. That's two. And Cassidy, why wouldn't he go after Cassidy? I already mentioned this the other day. I mean, Cassidy voted to have him removed from office in a phony impeachment, the second impeachment, and removed from office when he already was out of office. Remember that one? It was very weird. But we want to make sure he can never get elected again, which is what they tried to do. And so what do they expect? And as I said, this sort of thing is not new. That a president wants to shape his party. He's the head of the party while he's president, for sure. And that's what he did. Massey was a bad dude. Just a bad guy, reliable Democrat vote in many respects. Oh, and our friend Ann Coulter's back. I thought she disappeared. Didn't you, Mr. Producer? And we don't know where she's been, but she's back. She's out from under her rock. And she's flailing away. She was always a big Buchanan supporter. And so many of the woke right types are Buchanan, but worse. But worse. And when Buchanan, early on in his career, when he was a speechwriter for Nixon and during those days, he was fantastic. He was just fantastic. As time went on, it's this paleo-conservative types. And now they have transitioned into something even worse. And they are represented in the rather illiterate pages of a magazine that self-identifies as the American conservative. It's not the American conservative. It's not a conservative of any kind. Run by some little creep. I forget his name. He always looks like he's out of it. Like he either needs to go to sleep or he just got up. In outlets like that, the Daily Caller, which is Tucker Carlson, Neil Patel creation, it was first funded by Foster Freeze, who was a friend of mine, actually. A wonderful man, an evangelical Christian, who was philanthropic and started a lot of wonderful organizations. Upon his death, in his will, he left $100,000 to Landmark Legal Foundation, another organization. Just a great man who did great things. And there's no way he would support this Jew hatred or this evangelical Christian hatred. It's just very weird, but dangerous. And so Massey was defeated by Trump. But he and his supporters are saying they were defeated by the Israeli lobby. Now, how ridiculous is that? While there were some Jews who donated for the candidate that Donald Trump supported. Okay, that's the Israeli lobby? Well, then I guess he was, Massey, supported by the Nazi lobby, because there was a guy who he embraced, it's all over the internet, who was wearing a Nazi shirt. So I guess the Nazi lobby was supporting Massey. Along, of course, with Tucker and the other reprobates. So think about that. Kind of weird, really. I've got some of this audio from Hakeem Jeffries, and you're going to grow increasingly disgusted and appalled by this man. Because he is nasty. He's nasty. He doesn't like the country. He doesn't like the Constitution. He talks in ways that are extremely radical about the Constitution, about the Supreme Court, the Virginia State Supreme Court, about our electoral process. He's going to change it all. Excuse me, are you amending the Constitution? No, we want an election. They're going to fix it all. Fix it, meaning ruin it. Now he's going to attack MAGA extremists. Make America great again, our extremists? Yeah. Yeah, we're going to rip their spirit from them. We're going to teach them a lesson. Listen to this guy. Sounds like a dictator, definite thug. Cut 11, go.
4: I guess part of how we as House Democrats view this moment, either MAGA extremists are going to break the country or we're going to break them. And our goal is to break them.
12: Stop right there. He's going to break us? What's he going to do? He's going to break us? What does that mean? I'm serious. What's he going to do? Go ahead.
4: Them. We have to beat them electorally, and then we have to break their spirit.
12: We're going to break our spirit? This sounds like we're going to be in a POW camp or some kind of concentration camp. What is he talking? He's going to break our spirit? Is that the proper role for a politician? To break our spirit? Is this guy a lowlife or what is this guy? We're going to break them. We're going to break their spirit. Now, I picked up on this early today and posted on it this morning, and it's all over Fox and other places, and that's important. That we need to spread the word what this guy has in mind. And let me tell you something. This midterm election is going to be very tough. Very, very tough. We've got the woke right neo-fascists who are out there supporting Democrats and undermining Republicans. Like little Adolf Nick Fuentes, like traitor Tucker Carlson, like all of them. Actually, all of them. Cut 12, go.
4: You know, the Republican gerrymandering scheme had been a complete and total failure with Democrats fighting back aggressively until they were aided and abetted by the Calais decision and an egregious decision by the Virginia Supreme Court.
12: That made it clear, as I made it clear, Ken Cuccinelli made it clear, others who know the Constitution of Virginia, that that vote violated two parts of the state constitution. They knew it in advance. They did it anyway. That's how the Supreme Court ruled. And now he's attacking the court. The man is undermining our institutions because he wants to destroy them and remake them so they are always supportive of the Democrats. That's how vile and dangerous this man is. Go ahead.
4: Decision completely unacceptable to overturn the will of more than 3 million Virginia.
12: Overturn the will of over 3 million. Now, isn't that interesting? The will of 3 million. The Democrats voting to disenfranchise the Republicans, turning over the will of the people, meaning the Democrats, put it on a referendum unconstitutionally. He should know better than this moron. Majority rule isn't always right. It's not always legal. It's not always constitutional. Now, you would think, honestly, if you're a minority, you would understand the majority rule is not always right. Is it? The majority's not always right. But when you have a constitution, you follow the constitution, whether you're majority, minority, Democrats, or Republicans. Go ahead.
4: Now, we're still going to win 2 seats minimum in Virginia, and then we're going to work as hard as we can in advance of 2028 to restore that 10-1 map.
12: How do you like that, folks? We're going to get that 10-1 map back. We're going to disenfranchise as many people as we can, Republicans. We don't care if they're black, white, Hispanic, gay, straight. If they're Republicans, we're going to disenfranchise them. You understand? We never give up. We don't allow a court to tell us what to do. And what he's talking about is over time they're going to change the Supreme Court of Virginia. They're going to get their 10-1 back. This is what he's talking about. Destroying the institutions that exist to protect us from a Hakeem Jeffries and any other thug who thinks he's a dictator. This guy represents a single congressional district, an overwhelmingly Democrat district in New York City. And he's going to tell Virginia what to do, the Supreme Court what to do. Who the hell died and named him God? Nobody. You jerk. I'll be right back.
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pleased tonight as I am. I'll tell you why. The woke Reich neo-fascists, many of whom are podcasters, the left media has come to call them influencers. Look at this influencer. The MAGA is split. The Republican Party split. Conservatism, they don't know what to do. It's all split, split, split. No, we're not. Every poll shows we're not split. We're the base. This audience, you're the base. There's millions of you. You're red-blooded, patriotic Americans. You love our country. You love our president. You want success against Iran. You want Iran defeated. You've made that clear tonight. And so forth. These people are the opposite. They're now out to destroy the president, the Republican Party. They don't even claim to be MAGA anymore. They trash MAGA. They pretend they're America first, but they even do that less and less. You can't be America first when you're rooting for Qatar and Russia and Iran and all the rest. Don't give us that crap. And then they find scapegoats. That's what neo-fascists do. The scapegoats are Israel and Jews and evangelical Christians. And now they're going to do whatever they can to try and sabotage us in the midterm elections. Now, it's historically the case that a president in power's party usually loses the midterms. Well, we're going to fight hard to try and do the best we can. But if we lose, especially if we lose big, they want to blame the president. They want to blame MAGA. They want to blame you. They want to blame me. They won't blame themselves. They're either outright telling people to vote Democrat, or they're outright telling people to punish Donald Trump, or they're outright telling people to hate the Jews, to hate the Christian Zionists and evangelical Christians, and to root for Islam and root for Sharia law. That's what they're doing. The question is, who's going to be motivated enough and so forth and so on? A lot will depend on the economy. And this is one of the reasons you keep hearing me say, let us defeat the enemy and get on with it. Defeat the enemy. Defeat the enemy. And no matter what the president does, the Democrats are going to attack him. If there's a quote-unquote off-ramp, they'll attack him as a taco or something like that. If he goes in for the kill and in 3 or 4 weeks finishes him off, they will attack him for that. The Democrat Party exists for the Democrat Party, for its own power. It doesn't care about our country. Doesn't care about our economy. It has demonstrated that in this war. It demonstrated it during the Biden regime. Open borders, illegal aliens, Islamists, Marxists. Now you got this guy in Maine. This guy's a pig. Graham Palmer, isn't that his name, Rich? Something like that. Plattner. Graham Plattner. So this guy, apparently he tried to clear off all the things that he's written. Sexually deviant stuff. I'm not going to get into it on this program. I'll let the podcasters run wild. Really sick, sick stuff. And he says, I'm not a Nazi. No, just because I had that tattoo on my chest and put it there when I was an adult and left it there until the election, I'm not a Nazi. I'm a communist. Oh, okay, sorry. Not a Nazi, he's a communist. And he pretends he's a working man, raising oysters. By the way, how do you raise oysters, mister? What, do you watch them? What do? You throw them in like a bathtub and you just wait for them to do what? I don't understand, but it doesn't matter to me. I don't know how people even eat oysters. It's been said, and correctly so, who the hell was the first person to eat an oyster? Can you imagine that, Rich? It's disgusting. Well, that's to me anyway. Sorry, Maine, you understand. So anyway, apparently it doesn't really work that way. He had a very wealthy partner. Apparently his father helped him buy his first house. I'm not against these things, but don't pretend you worked your way up from the bottom when you didn't work your way up from anything. The guy is a buffoon. He's reckless. But that won't stop the Democrats from supporting him because he's thrown in with the radical Marxists. He's a communist. So there's Bernie Sanders, the Stalinist. He runs up there. There's Elizabeth Warren, a complete nut job. She endorsed him.
Schumer endorses him because Schumer wants power. The fact that the guy had a Nazi tattoo on his chest for most of his adult life still does. Which is interesting. I went to a diner. I go to diners here and there. I won't identify it. And next to one of them that I go to, I tend to go to one or two in Virginia and go to one really in Florida, maybe two. But anyway. So right next to it, it's a place that says remove tattoos in record time. How do you remove a tattoo, Mr. Bredo? What do you do? Oh, my God. That's got to be painful, no? How did you remove your tattoos? He doesn't have tattoos. I'm just kidding. But still, in record time, what is that, 3 weeks? I don't know. Kind of strange, don't you think? Hakeem Jeffries. I play him so I can motivate as many people as possible to defeat this guy. But then there's Gavin Newsom. Or Gavin Newsom, as the president calls him, or Gavin Nuisance. A completely failed governor. Couldn't get water to the fire hydrants. He thinks he's presidential material. I'll be right back.

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2: Can this be true? In the United States of America, ladies and gentlemen, I ask all of you, whatever your faith or background, I ask you a question. There's a Democrat candidate running in Texas in the 35th Congressional District named Maureen Galindo, G-A-L-I-N-D-O. Maureen Galindo, G-A-L-I-N-D-O. And I'm trying to determine if this is accurate. She says, it's reported that she says she will convert ICE detention center in Karnes County into an internment camp for American Zionists. Did you read this, Mr. Producer? She reportedly added, it will also be a castration processing center for pedophiles, which will probably be most of the Zionists. And this is reportedly a Democrat, Maureen Galindo. Now, I wonder who she'll attract. She'll probably attract, you know, the woke right neo-fascists for sure. She'll attract the Islamists for sure. But ladies and gentlemen, red-blooded Americans, what has become of this? What has become of this? She reportedly said she will convert ICE detention center in Karnes County into an internment camp for, quote, American Zionists. Quote, it will also be a castration processing center for pedophiles, which will probably be most of the Zionists. I mean, she sounds like little Adolf Fuentes. Is there another minority in this country that can be talked about this way without a big, huge national pushback? Is there? And if there was another minority spoken about this way, you would hear loudly from me, or a non-minority for that matter. The inhumanity of this is getting so completely out of control. Completely out of control. Mr. Producer, will you try and track this woman down? She's a candidate for Texas 35th Democrat, Maureen, G-A-L-I-N-D-O. She got 27% of the vote in the Democrat primary. She's in the runoff, is my understanding. She's in the runoff, but this is just so unbelievable. And this is the Democrat Party. They'll take in a neo-Nazi who's now a communist in Maine. They'll take in a jihadi Islamist in Michigan. They took in a similar person, just recently won the seat, a congressional seat in New Jersey. There's another guy running in New Jersey who was supportive of the blind sheik. They get support from CARE, some of these characters. You've got the mayor of New York. He's appointing individuals with Jewish names who are Jewish, who hate the Jewish faith, who hate Israel and so forth, in positions to pretend that he's got Jews in his administration. This guy Mondami, he's everything I said he was. Everything. Let's see here. We will try and get her on the program. Good luck with that. Most of them are cowards. Our friend Jordan Schachtel, he's a good guy, really good guy, he says she'll be on Tucker next week. I think she would, wouldn't you, Mr. Producer? Sure, his booker's looking for people like this. Let's bring her on. Let's bring her on. Let's see what she has to say. American Zionists need to go to internment camps, and then we've got to castrate them, too. We'll have a whole process all set up. Unbelievable. I don't understand why Jews and blacks and Hispanics are Democrats at all. I really don't. And Has Hakeem Jeffries said anything about her today? Not a word. Has Chuck Schumer said anything about her today? Not a word. Nothing. Nothing. I'm just going through this. Let's see here. Now, you know, if any Republican candidate said anything like this, we'd all be trashing the guy or the lady, whatever. We'd be laying into them, right? But not the Democrats. They pretend she never said anything. They act like she never said a thing. I'm trying to dig into this woman's background more. I'll have to do it during the break. You know, who would even know who the hell Maureen Galindo is, other than she could be a member of Congress one day? They'll have quite a caucus up there, won't they, Mr. Producer? Nazis, communists, racists, Jew haters. Democrat Party has quite a big tent for all the bigots. Democrat Party has more bigots in it than you can imagine. But they're coming out of the closets. They're fully out of the closets. So they are revealing themselves. Anyway, I'd mentioned Gavin Newsom before the one of the breaks. I want to play it now. They're at the Center for American Progress. That's where Hakeem Jeffries was. This is a radical left-wing organization founded by one of Clinton's guys. And all Democrat, radical Democrat all the time. And here's Newsom. Cut 13, go.
3: We have agency. We have a responsibility. It's just like the issue of redistricting. We could have decided to write an op-ed. We could have decided, you know, hold hands, have a candlelight.
2: Well, you can't write an op-ed because you've told us you can't read an op-ed, right? He wrote a whole book that, but for the fact that his political action committee bought 2/3 of them, it wouldn't have sold many books. Go ahead.
3: These guys are ruthless on the other side. Trump's not screwing around, and nor can we. Yeah, it's uncomfortable fighting fire with fire. Yes, we all want the better angels. Yes, we want the Sorkin sound and music, little West Wing. I do. But we'll lose our country.
2: Lose our country. California already lost your state. He's talking about losing the country. How are we going to lose the country with Trump? I'm quite serious about this. It's funny, the arsonists act like their favorite animal is Smokey the Bear, you know? Their states are filled with fraud. Chris Rufo's done a great job pointing that out. It's been wonderfully pointed out in Minnesota and other states. Ohio, the vice president has pointed that out. Hundreds and hundreds of billions of dollars. It's sickening. Elon Musk with Doge also showed how hundreds and hundreds of billions of dollars were being wasted, abused, stolen. And they just keep doing it. And they keep doing it. Then they lie about how they're going to save the country. They're not, save the country from what? By appointing radical activist judges? By destroying the Supreme Court? By destroying the state Supreme Courts? By gerrymandering their way to power? They started all that. In fact, Newsom's one of the ones that started it all. And Hochul up there, the governor. Sorry, gets stuck in my throat, her name. Then they have this candidate running in Texas who's talking about putting Jews in concentration camps and castrating them. You won't hear Newsom denounce her. In fact, we'll try and keep a list of the Democrats who've come out and denounced her. It'll be a very short list. Very short. Now, Massey lost, as you know, Massey. But he was on Fox News this morning with Bill Hemmerman. And while the media have said that this was a match between Trump and Massey, and I've said the same thing, Massey said, no, you don't understand. It's me versus the Israeli lobby, the Jews. Hat tip newsbusters, cut 17, go.
4: But do you think the people of your district can understand the distinction you're trying to make? After 7 terms serving that district, will they decide to keep you in Washington now, sir?
5: I think they will. Like I said, we've got the endorsement of the pro-life groups, the pro-gun groups, the local elected officials, the congressmen in Kentucky who've come down and campaigned with me.
2: Tlaib, the ACLU, Tucker Carlson, all the other freaks, frauds, and fruitcakes. You didn't mention them, but here we go. Get ready. Go ahead.
5: Understand that this is Israel trying to buy an election.
2: There you go. It's the Jews. The Jews. So now they're turning Miriam Adelson into the enemy. Miriam Adelson is key to the Republican Party in raising funds, as well as her husband. But she's Israeli. American citizen, born in Israel. Creating, she and her husband, tens of thousands of good-paying jobs for family. Now she's to be hated because she gives to the Republican Party in huge amounts to try and offset who? Soros and people like that, Gates. And now we're supposed to hate her, you see, because she's born in Israel. So we got the Israeli, the Jews, they're coming out to get Massey. It was Trump who decided to take out Massey, and he was right, because Massey votes with the Democrats when you got like a 2-3-person majority in the House. Go ahead.
5: So much money on my election, they're going to have to scale down that ballroom that she was paying for. And she was born in Israel. The Republican Jewish Coalition and the American Israel...
2: The Republican Jewish Coalition is conservative Jews. I've spoken there. It's a fantastic group. They're conservative Jews who back Republicans. Don't we want that? Or should we attack that too? And the leadership there is fantastic. Conservatives. Conservatives. My buddy Matt runs it. You got Ari Fleischer there, other conservative Jews. Isn't that a good thing? But they came out against Massey. Why? Because the president was husbanding all conservative groups and Republican groups to take on Massey. Now it's the Jews. Go ahead.
5: Committee have spent millions of dollars in this race on a guy that's never showed up for a single debate. They think they can buy Kentuckians. They think they can buy this seat because they tried to buy my vote and I wouldn't sell it.
2: Now, you know what, pal? You underestimated the citizens of Kentucky and in your district who you have represented very, very poorly when it comes to tax cuts, securing the border, a legitimate voting system, and on and on and on. You only became interested in the Epstein files when Trump was president. You totally ignored it when Biden was president. People have pointed that out online. It's good this guy's going. It's going to take a few months to get him out when his term ends. And remember, he was also backed by Rand Paul and Ron Paul. Ron Paul's always been of that, oh, it's the Jew lobby. It's the Israel lobby. They control... Here's a little pinprick of a country on the map. When you look at the map, a total of 9.5 million people, all of whom are not Jews, and then the rest of the Jews are in the... So there's about 16 million Jews in the whole world. In the whole world. About 2.5 billion Muslims. But that little pinprick controls the whole world. It gets us into wars. It's picking on the Arabs and the Muslims. And, they're the genocidal maniacs. And it goes on and on and on. A pinprick of a country, when you look at the map, with a relatively very small population, surrounded by enemies that number in the hundreds of millions. And look at their contribution to technology, to science, to medicine, to mankind. And look at the contribution of the Palestinians. Can you name one? And there's Massey. I lost because of the Jews. Well, that didn't work. Did it? Good riddance. Throw the trash out. What do I need to do, Rich? All right. Well, expenses are high, particularly in the summer, because you're talking about spending money on camp. 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

0: What a night. We talk a lot in this country about defending life. We debate it, we argue it, we vote on it. But the real question is this: what are we actually doing about it? You know, there's a place, it's called Sanctuary of Hope. It's a beautiful place. It's a loving place. It's not about slogans, it's about action. This is a refuge for young, often terrified, unwed mothers, as you can imagine. 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
6: From ABC News, I'm Dave Packer. An extraordinary order from the Justice Department barring the IRS from investigating President Trump, his sons, and their companies. ABC's Jonathan Carl.
7: The deal was orchestrated by the head of the DOJ, Acting Attorney General Todd Blanche, who is Trump's former personal attorney. The president's settlement also creates a nearly $1.8 billion fund, taxpayer money, to pay for Trump allies or anyone else who claims they were mistreated by the Biden Justice Department.
6: Primaries in six states Tuesday testing President Trump's grip on the GOP, and it looks like that grip is pretty tight. Kentucky Representative Thomas Massie lost his Republican House primary to President Trump's pick, Ed Gallarane. Gallarane, after his victory Tuesday night.
8: My focus is on advancing the president's and the party's agenda to put America first and Kentucky always.
6: Massie was President Trump's number one political target this year. Trump furious at Massie for his push to release the Epstein files and his opposition to the war with Iran. But the Senate Tuesday narrowly advanced an Iran war powers resolution. This was the first time the Senate has approved moving forward with the resolution after seven failed votes. Republican Senator Bill Cassidy switched his vote after getting primaried over the weekend by a Trump-endorsed challenger. New details emerging about Monday's deadly shooting at a San Diego Islamic Center. Authorities say the security guard delayed the shooters on their way in, engaging them in a gun battle so 140 children inside the mosque could go into hiding as police came.
9: They believe the shooters chose to leave when they heard sirens coming on their way outside, shooting and killing two more victims. The FBI says it has recovered writings. It describes those writings as a manifesto. It says that the manifesto, as they describe it, is full of hate against all religions and against multiple races. Alex Stone, ABC News, San Diego.
6: Also in Southern California, new wildfire has broken out, this time in Riverside County. 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
2: The CDC confirms an American missionary doctor, Peter Stafford, has tested positive for Ebola in Central Africa. Dr. Stafford has been evacuated to Germany for treatment. His colleague, Dr. Scott Myrie.
3: It's not like COVID. It's not spread through the air. And I think this is a common misconception. Americans panic when they hear Ebola. It's only transmitted through touch, bodily, any kind of bodily fluid.
2: Officials say there could be over 500 cases connected to the outbreak. The National Transportation Safety Board released new information on the fiery November crash of a UPS car.

0: cargo plane in Louisville that killed three pilots and 12 people on the ground. The NTSB finding some warnings about the plane's condition may have been missed. ABC Sam Sweeney reports.
1: As the UPS plane rolls down the runway headed for Hawaii, that left engine rips off of that wing. The pylon, a piece that broke in there, over the years it had worn down. And UPS had been warned by Boeing that this might happen. But back in 2008, Boeing said that they didn't believe that it posed a threat to the safety of the aircraft.
0: The European Union announced it struck a provisional agreement on legislation to remove import duties on U.S. goods. The move is a key part of the trade deal reached with the United States last summer, aimed at avoiding higher U.S. tariffs on EU products. I'm Dave Packer, ABC News.
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It's Eric Erickson here across the United States. 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It is primary day, but it's not just primary day. Yesterday was the start of early voting in Texas. The president says he will make a Senate endorsement in Texas in the next little while. It's a very close race between John Cornyn and Ken Paxton right now. The big race to keep your eye on in Texas, though, is the attorney general race. A left-wing group has come out to oppose Chip Roy. It's a California green energy group, has funneled last-minute millions of dollars to stop my friend Chip Roy. Why would a left-wing environmental group be opposed to Chip Roy? Because he's in favor of natural gas and expanding fossil fuel production in Texas, as well as building new nuclear energy products in Texas. And as attorney general, he can investigate the Green New Deal kickbacks, which they are opposed to. So if you're in Texas, early voting started, and I would recommend that you vote for John Cornyn and absolutely vote for Chip Roy. He's got the most conservative record in the United States House of Representatives. He is opposed by left-wing groups in Texas. He's a stunning conservative. His opponent doesn't even actually practice law, hasn't practiced law. He's got a law degree, but he hasn't practiced law, unlike Chip, which is interesting. The guy is self-funding and now has outside environmentalists helping him. So go vote for Chip Roy in Texas, please. And John Cornyn needs help. Now, listen, let me explain this one to you. A lot of my conservative friends in Texas are mad at me for backing Cornyn. I'm not a huge fan of Cornyn's. He's got problems. I recognize this. But we have got to keep the U.S. Senate. And if you in Texas support Ken Paxton, you might cost us the U.S. Senate. Why? Because you're going to spend so much money saving Paxton from James Tallarico, which I think you can do. But every dollar you have to spend to save Texas from James Tallarico is going to be a dollar not spent beating John Ossoff in Georgia, not spent defending North Carolina, not spent in Michigan. You're going to spend a lot of money in Texas that you're not going to be able to spend in other states. It could cost you Ohio, where the Republican is tied with Sherrod Brown and his trying to get back in the Senate. It could cost you Maine, where Susan Collins is slightly ahead of the Nazi Graham Plantner. It will absolutely cost you Georgia, where John Ossoff is doing strong right now. I mean, it's the same reason in Georgia I'm pushing people to vote for Derek Dooley, because Mike Collins is just a bag of ethics scandals. He's got multiple ethics committee issues. There was the issue with Mike Collins and the spa in Georgia a couple of years ago, where there are allegations of inappropriate behavior in a spa that are going to come out on the general election campaign trail against Mike Collins. He's damaged goods walking into a general election in Georgia the way Derek Dooley isn't. And in Texas, Ken Paxton has cheated on his wife repeatedly. It's wild to see some supposed AstroTurf Christian groups coming out saying that you got to support Ken Paxton. I saw a supposed family values group in Texas, and I kid you not, every Republican that the family value group in Texas is supporting is an adulterer. How is this? We talk about Christians and politics and the like these days. It's wild to me. In the state of Texas, follow along with me here. In the state of Texas, there are multiple primary runoffs happening next week. Early voting started yesterday. A Christian family values group has come out to support several of the candidates in the runoff. And to my knowledge, everyone they've supported has had an affair, cheated on their wife. And this is a supposed Christian families values group. It's wild to me to see people in the name of Jesus siding with the people who have been unrepentant
in their adultery, Ken Paxton chief among them. He's not repentant. You know, you can forgive people, and then you can say, well, I'm not electing a pastor. All of you people who are supporting these sorts of candidates are the exact same people who lament the state of politics in the country. You lament the collapse of morals in this country. You lament the quality of candidates in this country. And then you're perfectly fine supporting serial adulterers for office, and you wonder how it's gotten bad because of you. You are to blame. You are complicit in the collapse of this country's values when you decide that, you know what, I'm just going to go in with the serial adulterers and the scummy candidates because they tickle my ears. I mean, we are certainly in the end times here. So go early, vote for Chip Roy in Texas. Go early, vote for John Cornyn in Texas. In Kentucky today, Thomas Massie may lose. I have been a longtime defender of Thomas Massie. When the Trump administration was attacking Massie for not supporting various pieces of financial legislation, he was willing to support a budget deal in the past and then not. I explained to people the reason Massie was no longer willing to support stuff was because Massie had supported a budget bill in the past. They made promises to him, and then they broke all their promises and still demanded his support. And he said, enough, I'm done. And I supported that. But over time, Thomas Massie has become the peddler of anti-Semitic conspiracy theories. He bungled the Jeffrey Epstein stuff, claimed to have a list of people who were the abusers, and he didn't. He just became a puppet of the left. He has become more and more contrarian. He's no longer a principled conservative. Thomas Massie just wants to oppose his own party on everything. And he's become a useful idiot for the left. A bright guy who's become a useful idiot for progressives has no business being in Congress anymore. It's not that he stands up to Donald Trump, and that's what the Massie people are saying. Oh, you don't support him. I mean, literally, so this is the box I am in. So I'm never Trump for hardcore Trump supporters. I'm a Trump sycophant for people who hate Donald Trump. And I'm just telling you, Massie is not just an obstacle to Donald Trump's agenda. Massie is an obstacle to a regular common sense conservative programs on behalf of the progressive in America. He's an anti-Semite. He's a conspiracy theorist. He's a contrarian who says no to everything good and embraces all sorts of bad ideas these days that the left champions. I've got no use for him in the United States Senate, the Congress these days.

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1: Hello and welcome. It is Eric Erickson here across the United States. The phone number is 877-973-7425. Should you wish to be on the program, would be absolutely happy to have you. So the President of the United States did a rollout today on his ballroom and what the ballroom is going to look like, including a drone room.
2: Classical buildings, they're taken out of different parts of the world from very glamorous times. This is Rome. They like the flat roof. Greece likes the, they call it the triangles.
1: He's actually standing in the construction site, which is by my hotel, by the way. I'm right by the White House here in Washington, D.C., on the other side of the Treasury building. And so the president is standing out there talking about it. The roof is going to be made so you can launch drones from it. Here's the problem. I say this lovingly and respectfully. The president is highlighting his ballroom, which is a terrible issue to highlight, that he is building at the White House when gas prices are extremely high right now. Inflation is around 4%. We have a war situation in Iran that is inconclusive at this time. Amplifying the ballroom, in fact, Republicans on Capitol Hill can't get the votes to fund it. It was supposed to be privately funded, and now suddenly they actually want government dollars to assist with it. This is really not a good time to be talking about the ballroom. Now, the president, he wants to do what he wants to do, and Republicans will tend to humor the president on this, but this isn't wise, Mr. President, to be focusing on a ballroom right now. You need to resolve the Iran war, which we will get to when we come back, because there is news now about the Iran situation. This is a real problem for Republicans, and I'm in Washington. There are not a lot of people up here today. By the way, Speaker Mike Johnson just

0: sent out a note endorsing Chip Roy, encouraging people in Texas to vote for him for Attorney General. But there aren't a lot of people on Capitol Hill, including the Speaker. Everybody's gone home this week. But the ones who are here, they're really starting to worry about the Republican message for November. And the Democrats turn towards focusing on corruption, which is going to be a big issue, too. 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

0: He's got the courage to tell you the truth, because the truth is what matters. 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
1: Greetings, conversationalists. It is Eric Erickson here. We're awaiting an endorsement by the President of the United States on who he's going to pick in Texas. Rumors are swirling. The Cauchy prediction market has skyrocketed for Cornyn. A friend of mine on the ground says it's going to be Paxson. No one really knows who it's going to be. He's waited until the start of early voting, and we will see what is going to happen. The rollout here, though, suggests it might be Paxson at the end, and if it is Paxson, he's definitely going to win the primary and could cost the Republicans the Senate. And here it is. He has endorsed Ken Paxson, the President of the United States, at the end endorsing Ken Paxson. I got to tell you, here's a real problem for the president in these sorts of endorsements. President Trump ensured the defeat of Bill Cassidy in the Louisiana Senate primary. And now he is probably ensuring John Cornyn loses in Texas against Ken Paxson. And the problem for the president is that you've now got Paxson, or you've got Cornyn and Cassidy are unbeholden to the president until January of next year. So if the president wants anything done in the United States Senate, including judicial picks between now and January, good luck to the president weighing in like he has against these incumbent Republicans who are in the Senate. They can destroy the president's agenda, and they don't care now. It's like Tom Tillis in North Carolina. Tom Tillis is leaving, so he doesn't care. Susan Collins benefits in Maine by standing up to the president. So the president coming in for Paxson here at the end probably is a big signal the president does not have an agenda for the rest of the year to get through the U.S. Congress. So Congress can kind of be on vacation for the rest of the year because the president's agenda is now kind of going to be dead on arrival. The follow-up problem here is what to do with the president and Iran. The Republicans that I've talked to in Washington, and I'm broadcasting live from Washington, there are not a lot of people around here right now. Everybody's kind of gone. It's hot up here, actually. It's hotter here than it is in Atlanta, Georgia today. It's sweaty hot in the upper 90s today. The few that I've talked to are furious about the Iran situation right now. And these are all people who support the Iran situation. The president yesterday signaled that he was not now going to do an attack that was planned for today in Iran. He says that attack can come in the next few days. He wanted to give Iran time to come to the table with a peace deal and said that our Arab partners encouraged the president to postpone his attack on Iran. Now, this came as news to the Arab partners, many of whom are now being quoted on background, particularly the Saudi Arabians, say they had no idea an attack was coming. So the president says he's waiting out the situation with Iran to, at the request of Saudi Arabia, Qatar, the United Arab Emirates of Bahrain, and the Saudis and the Emiratis are both saying we had no idea an attack was planned, which suggests maybe they didn't ask him to pause operations so they can come up with a peace plan. But the president is yet again, I think this is the fifth or sixth time the president has said he's pausing operations so the Iranians can come back to the table. And gas prices, my friends, are high. Gas prices are very high. And the American public is furious with the president. Inflation is very high. I don't know if you're paying attention to this, but the bond market is having a moment, and it is a bad moment for the American economy. 30-year Treasury yields are the highest they've been since before the 2007-2008 financial crisis. This is from CNBC right now. Yields on U.S. Treasuries advanced Tuesday as investors continue to dump bonds on fears inflation is reigniting. The 30-year Treasury yield hit the highest level in nearly 19 years. The longer-dated 30-year Treasury bond yield rose about 6 basis points to 5.198%, its highest level since July 2007. The 10-year U.S. Treasury note yield, the key benchmark for mortgage and auto loans and credit card debt, added 6 basis points to 4.687%, the highest since January 2025. The 2-year Treasury note yield, which reacts to expectations of short-term Federal Reserve interest rate moves, rose by more than 5 basis points to 4.127%. The move in rates followed a string of reports last week suggesting inflationary pressure was reaccelerating as rising oil prices tied to the conflict in Iran pushed costs higher. The development spooked fixed income investors and caused traders to bet the next move by the Fed could be a rate hike instead of a reduction. Now, Kevin Warsh just got appointed Federal Reserve Chairman. Kevin Warsh was Donald Trump's pick in large part on the commitment to lower interest rates. The Federal Reserve has two competing duties. One is to maximize employment. The other is to keep inflation at bay. The Federal Reserve has a goal of 2% inflation. We went for a good period of time where there was no inflation. 2% is considered good. It allows prices to rise. It allows income to exceed wages. It allows wage increases over time to exceed inflation. So people making $50,000 a year, they feel like they're getting ahead because then they make 55 and then make 56 and 57, 58. It goes up over time while inflation stays below their income. And so people feel like they're getting ahead. Right now, wages are behind inflation. But we have full employment in the country. So the Fed has two competing mandates, full employment and keeping inflation low. We have full employment, which means the Fed has to focus legally on the inflation issue. The Fed can't focus on full employment when you got full employment and inflation is high. Inflation is high because gas prices are going up. Gas prices are going up because of the war with Iran. And gas prices, as they go up, begins to affect food prices. Food prices go up, it hits the consumer. Inflation is right now at 4%. Wage growth is at 3.6%, which means every single month, even though you may be getting a pay raise, prices are going up more than your wages, so you're falling behind. And the key fix for the Federal Reserve on inflation is interest rates. When you raise interest rates, you tend to stamp out inflation. Why? Because inflation works by there being too much money in circulation, particularly from the government. You raise borrowing costs, it pulls money out of the market, and that brings down inflation. I'm not an expert here. I can explain the basics for you. And the problem for Kevin Warsh is he was nominated by President Trump on the commitment to lower interest rates. He can't lower interest rates himself. There is a board called the Open Markets Committee within the Federal Reserve. It's about four blocks from where I am right now. And he has to convince a majority of that committee to lower interest rates. They can't lower interest rates. They can't do it. When inflation is at 4%, they cannot lower interest rates because that will make inflation even higher. What they can do is they can raise interest rates, and that will bring down inflation over time, but the president picked Kevin Warsh to not do that. So if he goes in, he's just been confirmed, and he raises interest rates, suddenly the new Fed chair is at odds with the president, and the Fed chair can't really come out having just earned the support of the president for the job and say, this is the president's fault because of what the president did in the Middle East. And that may be true, and that's part of the problem here. This is my frustration. I supported the war. I supported the president's effort to go in and blow up the Iranian regime. The problem, however, is we haven't gotten rid of the regime and the Strait of Hormuz is closed. It's kind of a damning indictment on the Secretary of Defense that after all of this thought over all of these years within the military on what to do with the Strait of Hormuz, should we go to war with Iran, they haven't been able to reopen the Strait of Hormuz. Let's just call this what it is. You know, originally there were all these reports that the military was unprepared for the closing of the Strait of Hormuz, and even the military leaders, the admiral in charge of CENTCOM, the chairman of the Joint Chiefs of Staff, they've both come out and they've said, we've been planning for closure of the Strait of Hormuz for 30 or 40 years. That, of course, Iran was going to do that. We've been planning for it. Well, guess what? You may have planned for it, but the Strait of Hormuz is closed. You have the United Arab Emirates constructing another pipeline, but it's a year away from completion. You have the Saudis having constructed a pipeline to the Red Sea. They're at maximum capacity on that pipeline right now. You've still got a significant flow of oil through the Strait of Hormuz that cannot get out. The president said the United States military, the Navy in particular, would help escort ships through the Strait of Hormuz. That's not happening. So what do you do, Mr. President? At this point, Iran is beating the United States. And it pains me to say that, because the United States walloped Iran, but then we decided to pause for now a month to try to find a peace solution to the Iranians. The Iranians have five or six times come up with a solution. The president has said is a nothing burger. They don't want to get rid of their nuclear capacity. They don't want to get rid of their nuclear arsenal, which is what the president wants. He says the whole reason for this war was to stop them from getting nukes. They want their nukes. The only way is to go through Iran to stop them. That doesn't necessarily mean troops on the ground. It does mean continuing to ruthlessly bomb and decapitate the regime from the air. What are we doing here? At this point, we've either got to let them go, revert to the status quo ante, except they now control the Strait of Hormuz, and even China says they don't want Iran to toll ships, but China is going to let them toll ships as long as the Chinese ships aren't getting tolled, and that's going to drive up oil prices. I'm at the point where I'm willing to say I think the president has had the situation get the better of him. There's time for him to turn it around. The way to turn it around is to go ruthlessly blow up the Iranians. I mean, the reason that bonds are going up the way they are is because of inflation concern and that increased borrowing costs for the United States. But there's something else that happens here. When you get bonds, the United States is obligated to pay its bonds. The full faith and credit of the United States is on the line. The United States has to pay its debts. It cannot go bankrupt. The United States can't. The United States is one of the few countries on the planet that is pledged to pay its bonds before you get a welfare check, before your kids get a Pell Grant, before the military is funded. The United States is committed to paying its debts. That's why the American Treasury is one of the safest investments on planet Earth. And because of that, as the yield goes above 5%, investors know they're going to get a guaranteed 5% rate of return. They're going to start pulling money out of the equity market, out of the stock market. They haven't yet. The stock market has taken this all in stride. But at some point, very soon, that dynamic is going to shift. And when that dynamic shifts, we're going to have hell to pay in the financial markets because the bonds go up. Investors get more money. The cost of borrowing for the United States gets higher. The American government will now have to pay even more in interest in the national debt, depriving us of resources for social spending, transportation spending, defense spending, education spending, the cost of government, everything is going to go up. Now, the upside for the United States is gas prices in the United States are still less than elsewhere. Natural gas prices in the United States are less than elsewhere. Inflation in the United States, however high it is still less than elsewhere. And the borrowing costs for the United States are still less than everywhere else, even though it's bad here. We're headed towards a fiscal crisis. Unless the president can figure out how to get the Strait of Hormuz open rapidly to begin lowering oil prices soon, the situation is going to get out of hand. And the president has got to fish or cut bait at this point on the Iran operation to get the Strait of Hormuz open. It actually is incumbent for global markets to see oil flowing out of the Strait of Hormuz. Remember, oil is a futures market. They price in the future. You open the strait, the futures markets react to it, and gas prices begin to come down. And then guess what happens there? Politically in the United States, that improves the mood of the American people who are very angry right now with the president. And as a result, they're taking it out on his party. It improves their mood. And in improving their mood, they are less likely to have an avalanche wave of Democrats headed to Washington in November, where right now the president's polling in the polling average, the Real Clear Politics polling average, is the best polling average. It's the gold standard. They've been doing it the longest. You may say, oh, Erickson, we don't believe in the polls. You don't have to believe in the polls. The polling average has been very good and accurate for dozens of years now. And right now in the Real Clear Politics polling average, President Trump is below 40% for the first time ever. below 40% for the first time ever. In fact, President Trump's popularity in the Real Clear Politics polling average is now he's more unpopular than Joe Biden was. He's more unpopular than George W. Bush was. And historically, if you go back to other polls and averages like the Gallup poll, which was good back in the 70s, Donald Trump is in Jimmy Carter territory right now. And when you get to Jimmy Carter territory, your party has a bloodbath in the polling in Congress. Now, I still think with redistricting, the Republicans, they're going to lose the House, but it's not going to be a bloodbath. But I'm starting to worry about the Senate. The president endorsing Ken Paxton today drives up the amount of money Republicans are going to have to spend in Texas to save that from James Tallarico. It's going to be savable, but every dollar you spend there is going to cost the GOP from winning in Georgia, losing North Carolina, possibly losing Ohio, maybe losing Maine, possibly not winning in Michigan where they've got a great opportunity. You're going to start seeing destruction down ballot for the GOP if the president cannot better manage the situation in Iran and start getting gas prices back down. Whether you want to believe it or not, with independent voters in this country, gas prices are right now the issue the president has to solve. And twiddling his thumbs on Iran is not making the situation better.
0: Honest.
1: Putting your trust in me to tell you what's going on.
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1: 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Text GOLF to 33777. I'll send you a link to Van Allen Golf. You should check out their putters. I did an event with them on Friday night at InTown Golf in Atlanta, Georgia. And, man, people really, really liked the putters. The weight, the balance, the feel, they're fantastic. So you should check them out. Y'all, Democrats are backing the guy Graham Plattner in Maine. He is the Nazi. That's right. Democrats are running a man in Maine who is a Nazi, but he says he's actually a communist now, even though he has the Nazi SS Totenkopf tattoo on him. That's the group that managed the guard towers for the Holocaust for the Nazis, and the Democrats are supporting him. What's so interesting is how many never Trump Republicans who have now become identified as being anti-Trump are also supporting the guy. I did the Ruthless podcast in DC yesterday, and they were asking me about it. We were pre-recording for today. And they were asking me about why is it that guys like Bill Kristol and the Bulwark crew and the others, that they're so into a guy after calling Republicans Nazis, they're now willing to back this guy. I said, these are the sorts of people who keep the ringer on their phone. They never put it on mute because they want the bing and the ping of the notification that someone's talking about them. Because they're only relevant if people talk about them. If a tree falls in the forest and no one's around, does it make a noise? If Bill Kristol says something and no one's there to pay attention to it, is he really relevant? He has a deep fear that he's not. And the Bulwark crew and the other Republicans who are so defined by Donald Trump and their hatred of Donald Trump, this is what's happening to them. They have to be talked about. They need the buzz. If you stopped talking about Adam Kinzinger today, where would he go to find meaningful identity in life? I used to be that way. Years ago, got on social media and oh my gosh, nobody's talking about me. Nobody's retweeting me. I got to say something provocative and realized that was just turning me into a brain biblical donkey and I didn't want to be that guy. These guys have become that and they are defined by their hatred of Donald Trump in large part so that people will talk about them still, which is why they can bend over backwards to justify supporting a Nazi in Maine because, well, people will talk about it. Now I got to tell you about Incogni, Incogni, I-N-C-O-G-N-I, Incogni.com/Eric. 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
13: From ABC News, I'm Dave Packer. Six states holding midterm primaries on Tuesday in Kentucky. Incumbent Congressman Tom Massey was unseated by Trump-backed contender Ed Gallarain. ABC's Jay O'Brien covers Capitol Hill.
14: This is significant because it's the latest in a string of successful primary challenges we've seen President Trump mount against Republicans he perceives as disloyal. Those state lawmakers in Indiana. He ousted sitting Republican Senator Bill Cassidy with a Republican primary challenger, a Trump-backed challenger not long ago. And now, of course, Thomas Massey.
13: And now that Cassidy's days on the Hill are numbered, he did an about-face and this time voted for an Iran powers resolution in the Senate. So this time, after seven failed votes, it narrowly passed. An unusual order from the Justice Department barring the IRS from investigating President Trump, his sons, and their companies. ABC News Chief Washington correspondent Jonathan Curl.
15: In an extraordinary move, the Justice Department declared the IRS is, quote, forever barred and precluded from auditing President Trump, his family, his oldest sons, and their companies, or pursuing any claims for past actions. It's part of the unprecedented settlement after President Trump dropped his $10 billion lawsuit against the IRS.
13: One of three people killed by two teen shooters at a San Diego mosque on Monday. Authorities and community members said he was a beloved security guard who acted quickly to prevent more deaths. Amin Abdullah was said to have greeted everyone that arrived at the Islamic Center of San Diego with a smile. Khalid Alexander was a friend of Amin Abdullah.
16: Even though it's a loss for us as a community, I don't think that he would see it as a loss. Again, he died doing what he loved the most and protecting children.
13: You're listening to ABC News.
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13: The New York City medical examiner is investigating the death of a 56-year-old mother and grandmother who fell through an uncovered manhole. Danike Gosanje stepped from her car into an open steam-heated manhole. ABC's Aaron Katursky.
19: The utility responsible for the manhole says the cover was dislodged after a multi-axle truck turning onto 52nd Street from 5th Avenue drove over it. 12 minutes later, the suburban grandmother parked in that spot.
13: Severe storms across multiple states with millions of Americans on alert for dangerous thunderstorms and damaging winds. ABC News Chief Meteorologist Ginger Z.
20: The East Coast is sweltering. 98 in Philadelphia, an all-time May record. 96 in Boston. 93 in New York City. And in the West, multiple new fires breaking out tonight. The Bain Fire east of Los Angeles forcing families to flee. Multiple people reportedly injured. And some 750 firefighters battling the Sandy Fire outside Los Angeles that exploded Monday. Winds and heat fueling the flames again.
13: The final batch of Schlitz beer will be brewed in Wisconsin this Saturday. The brand is being retired after 177 years, marketed for years as the beer that made Milwaukee famous. At one time, Schlitz was America's largest brewer. Pabst brought the brand in 1999, but it struggled against competition. Farewell events will take place over the next month. Dave Packer, ABC News.
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0: Greetings, conversationalists. It's Eric Erickson broadcasting live from Washington, D.C. today. The phone number is 877-973-7425. Should you wish to be on the program, happy to have you here. Text Eric, E-R-I-C-K, to get the show notes, the live stream, the podcast, everything else you need. So, well, how do I begin here? You know, there's an old song for those of us down here in Georgia. The devil went down to Georgia. You know the song, I'm sure. Charlie Daniels and his famous violin playing it. What's the difference between a fiddle and a violin? The fiddle is a violin for rednecks, and it is a fantastic instrument when well played, and it is a fantastic song, and the devil went down to Georgia, which might be preferable to Alexandria Ocasio-Cortez going down to Alabama. Who do you want? The devil in Georgia or AOC in Montgomery, Alabama, where she said some things?
1: It is time for the North to pull up to the South. Yeah! It is time for New York to pull up to Alabama.
0: Now, I got to stop here. I've looked at the map. How does New York pull up to Alabama? Does she not know basic geography? How does, first of all, it's a state. Is New York on like trailer wheels? How do you get New York to Alabama? And it would go down, not up on the map. But why let logistics get in the way of her screed?
1: It is time for the North to pull up to the South.
0: How do you do this?
1: It is time for New York to pull up to Alabama.
0: God forbid.
1: It is time for all of us to come to Georgia, to Louisiana, to Tennessee, to Mississippi, and let them know exactly what they have uncorked with this injustice. They think they can draw us out of power. They do not know the sleeping giant that they just awakened.
0: We say woke up
1: because
0: to the South.
1: Understand that it was not until voting rights were ratified in this country that we got the Great Society. Because when Black Americans have the right to vote and that vote is protected, our schools get funded. When voting rights are protected, health care gets expanded. When voting rights are protected, our country moves forward. In Montgomery, that's what they're actually afraid of. They're afraid of us coming together. They're afraid of us protecting one another. Alabama is the crucible. Georgia is the crucible. Tennessee, Louisiana, Mississippi is the crucible. So if you are not from here, it is time to pull up. Because what they thought was the final blow is actually just the opening silo.
0: That would be salvo, Miss Cortez. The opening silo. What silo? The Minutemen are going to fly out. The Minutemen missiles are flying out of the opening silo. She's going to nuke the South. Okay, so first of all, you understand that the Democrats in Georgia right now are really excited about a record primary turnout and a record turnout of Black voters. So apparently, Black voters are voting in Georgia. The Republicans who passed reforms to the election somehow weren't sneaky enough to block Black voters from voting. This is all mythology. You understand this, right? Do you know why the sun crosses the sky? Some engineer out there from an engineering school right now says, Eric said as the earth rotates, the sun is actually the fixed object in the sky. No, that's not it at all. The reason the sun crosses the sky is because Apollo changes his name to Helios. And he mounts a chariot as the sun god, and he rides across the sky. And at night, his sister puts the moon on her back, and she rides across the sky. That's why the sun moves across the sky. Do you know why there are Narcissus flowers that grow along riverbanks? Because Narcissus was a prince who was so enamored with himself, he saw his reflection in a cool spring of water one day, and he stared at it for so long he grew roots, and the gods took pity on him and turned him into the Narcissus flower, and we get the word narcissism from it. That's actually why it works that way. Do you know why we have the seasons? We have the seasons because Demeter, the goddess of the harvest, daughter Persephone, was married off by Demeter's brother Zeus to Zeus's brother Hades in an incestuous relationship, and she descends to hell in the fall, and Demeter gets upset and cries, but in the spring, Persephone's allowed back out of hell, and so her mother gets excited, and the ground begins to bloom again, and spends the summer as Persephone is on the surface and on Mount Olympus, and then as she has to leave again, her mother gets sad, and things begin to wilt and die off until the winter. These are the stories the Greeks told themselves to explain things. The Democrats tell themselves these mythologies as well. The Democratic mythology is that Democrats lose because Republicans suppress the black vote. Never mind that the black vote keeps going up in this country, including in states like Alabama, Georgia, Mississippi, Tennessee, Louisiana. Never mind Republicans haven't stopped them from voting. It's the mythology the Democrats must tell themselves. Because just like Republicans in 2020 claimed the election was stolen because they couldn't acknowledge defeat, every time the Democrats are defeated, they must concoct a mythology to explain their loss, because it's never that the Democrats actually lost. It's the same way with their policies. Remember, Democrats always say it's their message that's bad. It's not actually their policy positions that are bad. People actually love boys and girls sports. It's just the way the Democrats talk about it. They must message it, and part of the messaging is they must just not talk about it. And if they don't talk about it, people won't know it exists. It's always the messaging. It's never the message or the policy. It's always sneaky Republicans stealing the election. It's never that people have rejected Democrats. This is the mythology of Alexandria Ocasio-Cortez, who headed to Montgomery, Alabama, to throw a word salad to a crowd that ate it up and ended up not knowing the difference between silo and salvo at the end. She is what an unthinking person believes is an intellectual. She says polysyllabic words to a crowd of Democrats in Alabama, and they sound good. Never mind that New York cannot pull up to Alabama, and even if it could, it would have to pull down to Alabama based on its position. It sounds good to the Democrats because she fights. That's what they want, someone to fight Donald Trump, someone to fight the Republicans. You got Democrats out there trying to gun down the Republicans, and the Democrats are just pretending it's not happening so they can continue to say people should gun down the Republicans. When they actually have people taking their word for it, they're like, that didn't really happen. That was staged. It wasn't real. And that's their moral justification for continuing to fester the violence against the Republicans, because it's what they want. But if they were to openly admit it, they would have to, well, be condemned. And they don't want to be condemned by the press that is scared of themselves getting shot. So they just pretend that the assassination attempts on Donald Trump were staged. The assassination of Charlie Kirk, it was the Jews, and they've got Candace Owens being a willful, useful idiot to help them that. The assassination attempt of Russ Vought, no, it really wasn't. The assassination attempt on Brett Kavanaugh, nah, not really. That guy was just a little nutty. The knife attack on Lee Zeldin, no, you don't remember that one. That really didn't happen. They all happened. The Democrats like to say the Republicans turned violent on January 6th and this is all different. Well, yeah, the Republicans, they stormed into the Capitol on January 6th, a few blocks from where I'm broadcasting from. Out my window, I can see the U.S. Capitol. And the Republicans did bad things that day, but they didn't kill anybody. The Democrats have now killed Charlie Kirk, a progressive activist, transgender activist, gunned down Charlie Kirk. People who had been flamed into a rage by Democratic rhetoric. They've tried to kill the president multiple times. They tried to kill a Supreme Court justice who voted to get rid of Roe v. Wade. They tried to kill the president's EPA director, the president's OMB director. You've got members of the president's cabinet who are having to live on military bases in Washington, D.C. because they're not safe in their homes because of progressive activists trying to kill them. And Alexandria Ocasio-Cortez wants to fan the flames because she's a revolutionary. And there got to be a few, there got to be a body count in a revolution for it to matter. And she knows this. Her opening salvo, they thought they fired the final shot. We're going to fire the opening silo. I don't know. I mean, she doesn't know words because she's Alexandria Ocasio-Cortez. a privileged woman with a mythologized background. You know, she was the bartender. Never mind, she actually grew up in some level of privilege. Like Graham Plattner, the Nazi in Maine. He's from a very wealthy family. He tried to pretend to be an oyster harvester. You know what's so funny? He started his Senate campaign a year before he claimed to be an oyster harvester. He actually set up his oyster harvesting business after he became a candidate for the United States Senate. That's how much of a poser he is, much like Alexandria Ocasio-Cortez. There's a story ABC News is running today. As many as 19 members of the Congressional Black Caucus could lose their elections because of redistricting. Do you know there are multiple black members of Congress who are not allowed to join the Congressional Black Caucus? Did you know this? Because this is not covered in the media. Let me tell you the truth. I will keep nothing from you. There are black members of the United States House of Representatives who are prohibited from joining the Congressional Black Caucus. Do you know why these black members of Congress are prohibited from joining the Congressional Black Caucus? It's because they are Republicans. So the media can do sob stories on members of the Congressional Black Caucus losing their seats. What it actually is the Congressional Black Democrat Caucus, because no Republicans are allowed. It's a segregated group by political party. If you're a black man or woman and a Republican, well, black Republicans need not apply. They can go drink at their own water fountain and sit in a different section of the bus, because black Democrats and the Democratic Party in general do not want them to be a part of the Congressional Black Caucus. Meanwhile, in the South, black voting age participation continues to grow. But Alexandria Ocasio-Cortez and the Democrats would have you believe it's shrinking and they're blocked, because these are the things they say to provoke violence and resentment in the country. They're mythologies the Democrats must say to explain their losses. It's the mythology of the Democratic Party that is bought into by the national media, because the national media is in on the shtick by the Democrats to lie to black voters and lie to Americans. What's actually happening is that the Republicans are getting rid of Democratic districts in the South, because what the Democrats did is they piled black voters into districts and dared the Republicans to undo the gerrymandering of black voters into districts instead of spreading them across districts. And you know, the irony here is that to a degree, Alexandria Ocasio-Cortez is telling the truth. That's right. Alexandria Ocasio-Cortez says in the South, there is a problem getting black people elected. And she's telling the truth. There have been a number of prominent statewide black candidates across the South in the last few years who have been rejected. Except the black candidates were all Republicans, and it was the white Democrats who campaigned against them. It was the Democrats like Alexandria Ocasio-Cortez who campaigned against them. And it was white progressives who beat the black candidates, because the black candidates had the wrong letter next to their name. To the extent black candidates can't get elected in the South, it's because Democrats overwhelmingly work to make sure they can't get elected, because the Democrats want you to believe that black people can't get elected in the South unless the Democrats give them some sort of affirmative action through districts that are drawn for them to make sure that they're Democrats. Black voters in the South have started voting for black Republicans in the South, and the Democratic Party can't allow those people to get elected because it would shatter the mythology. They need Icarus to have fallen from the sky because he fell too close from the sun, not because the Democrats cut his wings off of him and plunged him to the ground because he happened to be a Republican. God forbid black voters pay attention to the truth. When Alexandria Ocasio-Cortez and the other Democrats can lie to them to keep them into a panicked frenzy as violence increasingly breaks out against Republicans, as people like Alexandria Ocasio-Cortez and Graham Plattner and Zohran Mamdani and the like want some sort of violent revolution in this country where they get to target Republicans. Unfortunately for them, they had that violent revolution. Well, guess who the most well-armed people in America are? The very ones they're out to get.
2: Those who love him, listen to find out what he's going to say next. 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It's the Eric Erickson Show.
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1: Hello and welcome. It is Eric Erickson here, 877-973-7425. Should you wish to be on the program, I'll get the phone calls in the next segment. We have a short segment here now, and in this segment, I do need to tell you that Bill Cassidy, the incumbent Republican senator from Louisiana, did lose his primary, and now John Cornyn, the president, has endorsed Ken Paxton against him. To the extent the president had any agenda to get through the Senate, including another reconciliation package, is probably dead now. Because of the president's endorsements, Bill Cassidy has earned the ire of Robert Kennedy, despite, interestingly enough, it was Cassidy who allowed Kennedy through. I bet in hindsight, Bill Cassidy would have opposed Robert Kennedy if he knew then what he knows now, that it would not earn him any goodwill with the Trump administration, and they would still get rid of him. And now Cassidy, who's over this Senate committee, gets to haul in people like Robert F. Kennedy and others and continue to ask them all sorts of questions. And, I mean, good luck to the Trump administration right now with this. Republican senators, by the way, in Washington have gone into a meeting on Capitol Hill and are particularly stone-faced as they are meeting up there. They are unhappy with the president endorsing Ken Paxton right now. Boy, I bet John Thune is getting an earful in that meeting right now. Regardless of reviews, I mean, the fact of the matter is Ken Paxton can and probably will win in Texas. It's just the amount of money to get him across the finish line is going to wipe out Republican opportunities in other states. That's the problem. Now, you have an opportunity. 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
0: Greetings, conversationalists. It is Eric Erickson here. The phone number is 877-973-7425. Should you wish to be on the program, it is primary day in six states: Pennsylvania, Kentucky, Georgia, Idaho, and I honestly can't remember the other two states. I guess I should look them up. But if you're in Georgia, my home state, I'm not there today. I did vote by absentee ballot. You can cast your ballots until 7 o'clock tonight. In Kentucky, I believe it's 7 o'clock as well. If you want to go vote there, it's early voting in Texas. The Republicans in the Senate are furious with the president's endorsement of Ken Paxton, and they're pointing out that James Tallarico has raised $40 million and Ken Paxton has raised $7 million. And this gets to the larger issue that I've been pointing out, that the Republicans are going to have to spend so much money to get Paxton across the finish line, it could cost them Georgia, North Carolina, Michigan, Maine. Even Ohio is a closer race than Republicans want right now. So you got some issues there, GOP, if you actually want to win the race out there in Texas with Ken Paxton. He's a weak candidate. Now, I want to talk about this this article in The Atlantic. The American media is now very alarmed at the age of the President of the United States. They're very thoughtfully concerned. Donald Trump has been a rambler ever since he got into politics, and now suddenly his rambling is a sign of old age. Donald Trump occasionally had moments in his first term where he moved slow, but suddenly those are signs of old age. Donald Trump has bruises on his hands. We know it's because he ODs on aspirin every day, and he's not going to stop, and he shakes a lot of hands, but suddenly it's a concern. I want to go back to the Wayback Machine. I want to go back to March of the year of our Lord, 2024, to, at the time, MSNBC. It is now MS Now, and to Morning Joe and Joe Scarborough, a clip by now you're probably familiar with.
20: But comparing that guy's mental state, I've said it for years now, he's cogent. But I undersold him when I said he was cogent. He's far beyond cogent. In fact, I think he's better than he's ever been. Intellectually, analytically, because he's been around for 50 years. And, you know, I don't know if people know this or not, Biden used to be a hothead. Sometimes that Irishman would get in front of the reasoning. Sometimes he would say things he didn't want to say. This is... And I don't really, you know what, I don't really care. Start your tape right now, because I'm about to tell you the truth. And F you if you can't handle the truth. This version of Biden, intellectually, analytically, is the best Biden ever. Not a close second. And I've known him for years. The Brzezinskis have known him for 50 years. If it weren't the truth, I wouldn't say it. And you...
0: If it weren't the truth, I wouldn't say it. That was in March of 2024. A few months later, it would be Joe Scarborough who was leading the charge to get Joe Biden out of the Democratic primary and replace him because of his debate performance on CNN. The man that Joe Scarborough was at the time talking to in that clip was Jonathan Lemire, then of the Politico. He is now a co-host on Morning Joe and a staff writer at The Atlantic. And there is a piece in The Atlantic by Jonathan Lemire. A different kind of fading president. Joe Biden became quieter while Donald Trump grows even louder. When Donald Trump took the oath of office last January, he was the oldest president to begin a term, clocking in at 78 years and 220 days. He replaced the man who formerly held the title, Joe Biden, who had dropped out of the race after it became quite obvious to the entire country that he had aged too much too quickly. But as Trump himself grows older, traveling less, switching to more comfortable shoes, and seeming to nod off during meetings, his age isn't getting the same kind of scrutiny. I have long thought that a reason for that is the president's sheer size. Trump stands 6'3" and, according to his most recent physical, weighs 224 pounds. He is a big presence in any room as opposed to Biden, who grew visibly thinner as he got older, adding to the appearance of frailty. Trump is also loud. Biden's voice was frequently reduced to a gentle whisper, and Trump had the gift of omnipresence. His genius is in capturing attention. Biden's public schedule grew sparse, and he actively avoided generating news. Trump holds multiple events in front of the press nearly every day. He fills Americans' TV screens and social media feeds seemingly nonstop in an almost unspoken message. How could he be fading if he's everywhere? But as Trump turns 80 next month, his recent behavior should prompt even more questions than usual about his stability, judgment, and mental sharpness. Among the points of concern, a late-night social media storm a few days ago featuring more than 50 messages, many strewn with dangerous or nonsensical information. What followed a similar Truth Social broadside weeks earlier, an apocalyptic threat to wipe out a civilization, more and more insults, nasty, stupid, ugly, treasonous, hurled at reporters, appearing to fall asleep in public, sometimes twice in 1 week, deep bruises on his hands, which are covered in makeup and accompanied by confusing explanations, and long, odd tangents and speeches that seem longer and odder than his usual tangents. Never known for his ability to self-censor, Trump seems to have completely abandoned any sort of filter, tossing out messages from one extreme to the other. Jonathan Lemire was a reporter at MS Now and Politico and now at Atlantic who was complicit in protecting Joe Biden from scrutiny about his mental decline. We have the photos taken by a press photographer of Joe Biden holding up cards with the names and faces of reporters and the questions they would be asking Joe Biden. And the media to this day has never wanted to explain how Joe Biden knew in advance the questions that would be asked by reporters and the faces of those reporters, and also the recommended answer to those reporters' questions. The reporters themselves have never been queried onto about the photographs that showed they had pre-submitted their questions to Joe Biden. The media has covered for the media covering for Joe Biden. And yet they are now deeply troubled by a man who is term limited and not running for office. And therein lies the biggest difference. You can have concerns about Donald Trump. He is about to be 80 years old. But Donald Trump is not seeking re-election. The very reporters who are now concerned about Donald Trump's supposed mental decline were never concerned about Joe Biden's mental decline when he was seeking re-election to be president of the United States. They never asked the questions until after the debate. And this is where they try to retcon their due diligence. They never asked questions about Joe Biden prior to the debate. They protected Joe Biden. Joe Scarborough on television insisted he was telling the truth, that this was the sharpest, most intellectually brilliant Joe Biden. He's known him for years, and this was the best. And he was telling it to Jonathan Lemire, who never raised an objection to the characterization. And suddenly, we're supposed to ask questions about Donald Trump. Donald Trump's behavior has not changed. People forget Donald Trump had Twitter during his first term before he was banned from Twitter after January 6, 2021. And he would go on late night tirades then that were, I said at the time, unbecoming of the president, just as I do now. Donald Trump would go off on wild tangents then in press conferences, regaling people about stories of his past, funny stories, things that had happened. He would completely get distracted and sometimes lose the plot of everything he was talking about at the time. That hasn't changed now. Still the same old Donald Trump behavior. Donald Trump, remember, in his first term, went down a ramp shuffling his feet at the time. They're like, oh, he's old now. Joe Biden would shuffle his feet. They say, well, he's got a speech impediment. Of the two of them, only one of them fell off a bike. It is something to behold. The American press, at this moment in time, is less popular in this country than herpes, syphilis, and HIV, and Congress. The American press corps, the level of trust and the likability of the American press corps, the American press corps polls as more unfavorable than herpes, syphilis, HIV, and the United States Congress, which itself polls more unfavorably than sexually transmitted diseases. And the media is hated more and trusted less than all of those things. And yet they continue to pull this stunt where they pretend that they ask the tough questions about Joe Biden as if you and I don't remember when they covered for him. They said he had a speech impediment. The speech impediment explained everything. The loss of poor Bo Biden, the stress over Hunter Biden, it explained it all. It wasn't that he was in mental decline. It wasn't that he had dementia. It wasn't that he was too old for the job. It was the stress. And they never asked questions for a man who, in the, about 80 years old, wanted to run for re-election. But now this president, who is term limited, who is never going to run for office again, suddenly it's a real concern that his behavior is exactly like it was in his first term and hasn't changed. But now it's a sign of old age, not a man without impulse control. And that, by the way, is the problem for Donald Trump, is he has no impulse control. At a time Republicans are on defense, Donald Trump wants to talk about a ballroom. Why? Because Donald Trump has no impulse control. It's on his mind right here and now. He wants Congress to give him money for it, and they have it. We're learning right now, even as I'm talking, that the president had a call with John Thune yesterday trying to get money from Congress for the ballroom that the president told us would not be paid for by taxpayers. And John Thune said he was not going to fire the parliamentarian of the United States Senate. And after John Thune said he would not fire the parliamentarian of the United States Senate, Donald Trump informed him that he would be backing Ken Paxton. This seems to be more of a slight at John Thune than real support for Ken Paxton. The president has no impulse control. He's got no self-control. When he thinks about something, he acts on it. It's back in the day, him talking to Billy Bush about grabbing women by their you-know-what. This is a man who lacks self-control. Joe Biden had self-control. But Joe Biden was in mental and physical decline as president of the United States. And the people who are now concerned suddenly that Donald Trump lacks impulse control and self-control, they're suddenly deeply concerned that that's a sign of old age. With Joe Biden, it was just a speech impediment. It was sadness over Bo Biden. This is why the American people do not trust the American press corps. I was on this plane up to D.C. yesterday. I had to be off yesterday, and thank you to Elijah Harr for filling in for me. My travel schedule was such that I had to be on a plane during the show. I landed, and turns out that a friend of mine was on the plane, and he's up speaking at an institute and participating in a gala with his institute that's about committing the press to regaining trust in the country. I don't think the American press corps wants to regain press and their trust in this country. I think the American press corps has decided that the Republicans are an existential threat because so many members of the press are Democrats, and they want to do everything they can do to help the Democratic Party, and it doesn't matter. It doesn't matter. The facts don't matter. The rule of law doesn't matter. The excesses of the Democratic Party don't matter. What matters is stopping Donald Trump and the Republicans. And because they've chosen to cast their lot with a partisan side and advance a partisan narrative, the American people's trust, including among Democrats, has collapsed. Now, why would trust in Democrats collapse? Why would the Democrats, their trust, collapse? Their trust, the Democrats' trust in the press would collapse because even Democrats want to be told the truth. Your average run-of-the-mill Democrat in the heartland, they want to know what's going on in the world. They don't want their partisan talking points from the press. They can tune into MS Now and get their partisan talking points, but from their local news at night, from the front page of the newspaper, they actually just want to know what's going on in the world so they can make up their own mind. And so they don't trust the media either. Democrats don't trust the media for covering for Joe Biden. And now to see the media turn and try to suggest that there are problems with Donald Trump when they gave Joe Biden a pass, you cannot trust the American media. And by the way, it's why with so much distrust, the conspiracy theorists come out of the woodwork, because the conspiracy theorists now try to convince you you can trust them. And they challenge the press. They challenge the narratives of the press. And in challenging the narratives of the press, they gain traction for themselves. It's not a coincidence that as trust in the American media has declined, we've had the rise of conspiracy theorists in the United States who claim that you can trust them. And then they get programmed by the algorithm. Whatever is popping in the algorithm, they gear themselves towards. You know, I was having this conversation with a reporter this morning. Probably make more money and be more successful if I allowed the algorithm to steer me. But God knows somebody's got to be here to tell you what's actually going on in the world that's not gearing towards the algorithm, to tell you what actually matters and not what the algorithm says that matters. And the American press corps has completely abdicated its responsibility to do just that. And now they want you to think that the president is in physical and mental decline because he's turning 80. Pay no attention to what they said about Joe Biden.
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1: Okay, probably the funniest thing I've seen on social media today is a video putting up a drone in flying into Moscow, and the person who is tweeting from Southeast Asia says Moscow is awesome. Just now they successfully intercepted a Ukrainian kamikaze drone using a residential building of where the leader's families lives. So a drone from Ukraine has flown into Moscow yet again. Third or fourth day in a row, Moscow's been under attack from Ukrainian drones, and the Ukrainians have just managed to hit a building that houses a lot of the Russian leadership families. The Ukrainians have also managed to finally hit a massive oil refinery on the outskirts of Moscow that Moscow air defenses had otherwise protected. Things are not going well for Moscow. Now, it turns out that going after the heartland of weapons manufacturing for the Soviet Union and reminding those people how to build the weapons is probably not a good idea. The Ukrainians are now manufacturing their own drones. They used to import drones. They're now manufacturing drones at a massive, massive rate, and they've lowered the cost of war for Ukraine as a result of these cheap drones. The Russians are now regressing on the battlefield. The Ukrainians overnight have captured key territory that the Russians took 3 years ago, and now the Ukrainians control the road into Crimea and the access points. They've blown up the oil platforms. This is not going well for Vladimir Putin, who just assumed that this would be a cakewalk in Ukraine, and not only has it not been a cakewalk into Ukraine, it's been a disaster for the Russians at this point. They're losing a massive amount of soldiers now. The body count continues to grow as the Ukrainian body count declines. They ran successfully a PR campaign for about 6 months, the Russians did in the West, convincing people that the Ukrainians were on the verge of losing the war, and now the Russians are on the verge of losing a massive, foolish war they never should have started to begin with. And it's got the eye of the President of the United States, who yet again is saying nice things about Volodymyr Zelensky. All of this, the war in Ukraine, the war in Iran, global instability, it's having an effect on markets, as you can imagine. Oil prices are coming down a little bit today. The bond markets are skyrocketing, and it all affects precious metal prices. It affects the global economy. If you want to find out how, you should go to SwissAmerica.com/Eric. 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
11: From ABC News,
4: I'm Dave Packer. An extraordinary order from the Justice Department barring the IRS from investigating President Trump, his sons, and their companies. ABC's Jonathan Carl.
11: The deal was orchestrated by the head of the DOJ, Acting Attorney General Todd Blanche, who is Trump's former personal attorney. The president's settlement also creates a nearly $1.8 billion fund, taxpayer money, to pay for Trump allies or anyone else who claims they were mistreated by the Biden Justice Department.
4: Primaries in six states Tuesday testing President Trump's grip on the GOP, and it looks like that grip is pretty tight. Kentucky Representative Thomas Massie lost his Republican House primary to President Trump's pick, Ed Gallarain. Gallarain after his victory Tuesday night.
12: My focus is on advancing the president's and the party's agenda to put America first and Kentucky always.
4: Massie was President Trump's number one political target this year. Trump furious at Massie for his push to release the Epstein files and his opposition to the war with Iran. But the Senate Tuesday narrowly advanced an Iran war powers resolution. This was the first time the Senate has approved moving forward with the resolution after seven failed votes. Republican Senator Bill Cassidy switched his vote after getting primaried over the weekend by a Trump-endorsed challenger. New details emerging about Monday's deadly shooting at a San Diego Islamic Center. Authorities say the security guard delayed the shooters on their way in, engaging them in a gun battle so 140 children inside the mosque could go into hiding as police came.
13: They believe the shooters chose to leave when they heard sirens coming on their way outside, shooting and killing two more victims. The FBI says it has recovered writings. It describes those writings as a manifesto. It says that the manifesto, as they describe it, is full of hate against all religions and against multiple races. Alex Stone, ABC News, San Diego.
4: Also in Southern California, new wildfire has broken out, this time in Riverside County. 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
2: The CDC confirms an American missionary doctor, Peter Stafford, has tested positive for Ebola in Central Africa. Dr. Stafford has been evacuated to Germany for treatment. His colleague, Dr. Scott Myrie.
3: It's not like COVID. It's not spread through the air. And I think this is a common misconception. Americans panic when they hear Ebola. It's only transmitted through touch, bodily, you know, but any kind of bodily fluid.
2: Officials say there could be over 500 cases connected to the outbreak. The National Transportation Safety Board released new information on the fiery November crash of a UPS cargo plane in Louisville that killed 3 pilots and 12 people on the ground. The NTSB finding some warnings about the plane's condition may have been missed. ABC Sam Sweeney reports.
4: As the UPS plane rolls down the runway headed for Hawaii, that left engine rips off of that wing. The pylon, a piece that broke in there, over the years it had worn down. And UPS had been warned by Boeing that this might happen. But back in 2008, Boeing said that they didn't believe that it posed a threat to the safety of the aircraft.
2: The European Union announced it struck a provisional agreement on legislation to remove import duties on U.S. goods. The move is a key part of the trade deal reached with the United States last summer, aimed at avoiding higher U.S. tariffs on EU products. I'm Dave Packer, ABC News.
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0: Hello, America. Welcome. It is Eric Erickson here across the United States. The phone number is 877-973-7425. Should you wish to be on the program, I would be very happy to have you on the program. I want to talk to you about something other than the politics of Washington and the like, although it has implications here. We've talked about this a number of times, the AI stuff. There's a growing body of evidence that progressive environmentalist groups and the Chinese government are funding a lot of the opposition to AI data centers, or I say data, you say data, same thing. I was talking to a buddy of mine this morning, WCHM in Clarksville, Georgia. I was on there this morning talking about the Georgia race, and data centers is a big issue in parts of my state, also parts of Texas, Virginia, and elsewhere. And a lot of people are blaming energy increases on data centers. And actually, the data shows that energy power increases are not going up because of data centers, going up because of inflation. And also because in the last 20 years, progressives have been arguing we needed to shut down coal and natural gas plants. So we have not actually built new power plants in the country, even as power demand has gone up. And what the data centers do is they offset it with solar power, with wind, and with their own micro energy plants and generators that they put on their property. So your data center or your power bill is not going up because of data centers, but the environmentalists are trying to tell you they are. You need to understand that back in the 1980s, when I was a kid, the Soviet Union funded environmental groups in the United States, and those were the groups that opposed nuclear power plants. Those were the groups that opposed nuclear weapons, and those were the groups that opposed the United States. The Chinese government does the same thing now. The Soviet Union was very, very effective in the United States in the 1970s and particularly the 1980s, getting Americans to become deeply scared of nuclear power. Three Mile Island didn't help the situation, and these environmentalist groups expanded the fear of nuclear power such that the United States stopped building nuclear power plants. The first nuclear power plant constructed in the United States since then has been Plant Vogtle, south of Augusta, Georgia. And Georgia Power and the Southern Company, which built it, they had to go abroad and import nuclear design engineers to the United States because all of the people who knew how to build nuclear power plants in the United States were dead or retired. We lost the institutional knowledge. That's how bad it got. We had to bring in a bunch of Frenchmen because the French have had a robust nuclear program, and the Japanese as well, because Americans simply lost the knowledge on how to build nuclear power plants. And it was because of a well-funded Soviet propaganda effort in the 1980s through environmental groups. There are real concerns about AI data centers. There are real concerns about kids relying on AI. In fact, I saw someone yesterday say that someone told them, a college student told them, that they don't understand how people could have written a 10-page paper before AI, something that pretty much all of us who went to college before AI did regularly, write 10-page papers. AI has lots of problems, but there are lots of upsides. You know, doctors now are able to spend more time with patients because they have AI transcribing the notes. In fact, those of you who are diagnosed with cancer these days, you are more likely to get diagnosed more accurately sooner because of AI technologies. There actually is a lot of good that comes from AI. I've talked about the propaganda campaigns against AI. Do you know who the worst enemy of AI is, though? It's not the communist Chinese. The worst enemy of AI is not the environmentalists. You know who the worst enemy of AI is? It is the chief executive officers of the AI companies. These people are, instead of selling a product to Americans, are scaring the bejesus out of Americans. Sam Altman is the CEO of OpenAI, the creator of ChatGPT. He says AI is going to destroy the world. In fact, he says he stays awake at night scared of what he's creating. Why would you want an AI data center if the CEO of one of the major AI players is scared of what he's creating and thinks it's going to destroy the world? Palantir's co-founder, Peter Thiel, was asked about saving humanity, and he can't even say yes. I want to play you an Instagram reel of a kid who is in AI. I put this clip in my morning piece, and he has a clip. It is tech CEOs saying diabolical things in broad daylight. Let me play you this clip. This is between Peter Thiel, the co-founder of Palantir, and Ross Douthat of the New York Times.
1: A daylight.
2: Who would prefer the human race to endure, right? You're hesitating.
1: Yeah, well,
2: yes?
1: I don't know. I would...
2: This is a long hesitation. This is a long hesitation.
1: There's so many questions.
3: They want to...
0: He can't answer yes. You would prefer humanity to endure. There are so many questions. This is a guy who is dedicated to the rollout of AI. Why should you embrace AI if he can't even say he wants humanity to endure? Dario Modi of Anthropic, which runs Claude, which is the AI engine more and more people are using. I think it's phenomenal things it does. He has been talking about massive job losses. This is from CNBC a while back. Anthropic CEO Dario Amodi has issued a fresh warning about how AI will disrupt the job market, saying it will cause unusually painful disruptions. On Monday, Amodi published a roughly 20,000-word essay arguing the risks to AI poses are not being taken seriously and warning the technology will lead to a shock in the job market bigger than any before. If he's that concerned about it, shouldn't you be concerned about the rollout? In fact, speaking of Amodi, Dario Amodi says ideology is not going to survive the reality of AI. This is wild. Listen to this. This guy, by the way, is an atheist. Listen to this.
4: You know, within countries, we need to think about, you know, how not to have a part of the world that just kind of decouples, right? How do we get the economic growth to Mississippi that is coming to this contained area of Silicon Valley? And so, you know, there we've done work around kind of economic mobility and economic opportunity. But I think both of these, again, are going to need to have some involvement of the government. We're going to find that you know, ideology will not survive the nature of this technology. It won't survive reality. The things I'm talking about, you know, while you could today say, oh yeah, they're like politically coded in some way, they're going to become bipartisan and universal because everyone will recognize the necessity of it. Just
0: really, everyone will recognize the necessity of this stuff. And the wild thing here is that he's got disdain for religion. He doesn't understand beliefs or values or deep principles held by individuals and communities. This is the CEO of an AI company who actually thinks that AI is going to so transform the world. I mean, people are going to give up their ideological beliefs. They're going to give up their religious views. Why would you support it? Aravind Srinivas of Perplexity says that AI job losses are, and this is a direct quote, part of a glorious future. Elon Musk has said AI, Elon Musk of Grok and Twitter and SpaceX, he says AI is summoning demons. NVIDIA CEO Jensen Huang says companies should be letting AI do everything, even at the expense of human jobs. If the AI CEOs, the faces of the companies, are going to go on television and say AI is going to supplant religion, AI is summoning demons, companies should use it even if it costs them their employees, it's going to cost massive job losses and be economically disruptive, and it's dangerous and going to destroy humanity, and it keeps them up at night worrying about the danger. Why should anyone support AI? If they're not going to sell the good that AI is doing, well, why should anybody support it? Maybe you should burn down the data centers. No, you really shouldn't. You know what AI is doing? It's actually speeding up cancer research. It's speeding up the development of drugs. It's actually helping people. It's making employees more efficient so they can do more work. Assistants now have assistants with AI. There's actually a lot of good that it's doing. But, I mean, when you say that AI is scary and you're the CEO of an AI company, you're sabotaging your own efforts. These people, tell you what this is. These are a bunch of godless secular atheists who need Jesus and some humility. That's actually what AI CEOs are. They need Jesus and humility. These people look down on those of us who actually take our faith seriously. They look down on humanity. They believe that humanity needs some sort of computer guide. It's like Elon Musk, who himself is pretty much a godless secular atheist, who believes that one day we're going to have robots who are going to supplant us and enslave us. They've seen Terminator. They don't recognize a god. They view themselves as the gods, and they are creating something that will be twisted and perverted against us. They have their own Genesis story where they create something pure, and it gets free will and twists itself and destroys humanity and sin enters the world. They're just retelling the story of Genesis, except they're the divine ones. What it is a Tower of Babel moment. They're trying to build a tower to get to heaven so they can touch the gods and be the gods, and it's all going to be collapsed on them. And now you have a massively well-funded propaganda effort by environmentalist progressives who want to degrowth, who want to degrow. Do you know what this effort is? This is an effort by the left to actually cause society to roll back. It is implicit in the demands of these people. Think about this. Since the 1990s, the environmentalists have been telling us the world is coming to an end, and what you must do is get rid of your power plants. And you must get rid of your power consumption. And you must get rid of your big vehicles. You must essentially recede your economy. Your economy must now not work for everyone. It must not grow for people. It must actually shrink. The pie that benefits the community must be shrunk so some people starve and die because we need fewer people and we need a less robust economy. And these people have engineered a world now where we don't have power plants, where we can't build nuclear plants, we must get rid of coal plants, we must get rid of natural gas plants, and we cannot invest in the energy of the future because they actually want the calamity. They want us to recede. And the AI CEOs are playing into the hands of these people who are bad for humanity. They don't want humanity to survive. It's kind of wild. The AI CEOs say AI is going to be the end of humanity, and the environmentalists who want the end of humanity are like, no, we don't actually want AI because it could speed up cancer research, and we need people to die of cancer to save the planet. And, I mean, they're together destroying the stuff. Are there concerns? Yeah, there are concerns. Water usage really isn't a concern. You know, golf courses in this country don't use that much water. They recycle water. And AI data centers use less water than golf courses. Your power bill has not gone up because of the data centers. It's gone up because of inflation and because of the reduction in power plants in this country, thanks to left-wing progressives. There are noise concerns that can be mitigated, and zoning regulations and local governments can take care of the noise. And some of these data centers are bringing in a massive amount of revenue for communities. I saw a guy who works for the Morning Brew, which has become an anti-AI propaganda outlet, claiming that this place in Utah is going to have like 29 atom bombs worth of energy dropped on this particular place in Utah. Based on his own metric, the Manhattan Island in New York City has over 30 atom bombs dropped a day, given its energy uses. It's a talking point designed to scare people. And these people are scaring people. I saw a guy I know who's actually a pretty bright guy regurgitating this anti-AI agitprop about this place in Utah, claiming it's going to have massive water consumption. It's not going to have massive water consumption. It's going to have no more water consumption than what the farmers have on the land that is being bought. The reason they're buying 40,000 acres of land to build a couple hundred acre data center is because they need the water rights. But the AI CEOs can't explain this stuff. It's left to me. And increasingly, the AI people, instead of making the case themselves, they're buying off people. I got asked by a reporter today if I'm getting paid from the AI companies to support them. I'm like, no, it makes sense. It actually has great utility. And as our population declines over time because people aren't having kids, it becomes a more and more useful tool. But the AI CEOs are destroying their own product by treating themselves as if they're gods inventing a replacement for humanity, and it's going to blow up in their faces and all of us. You don't need an environmental propaganda campaign funded by the communist Chinese when you got Darian Amodi and Sam Altman out there doing their best to scare people about AI.
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2: Hello, welcome. You should know that Admiral Brad Cooper is now testifying in the U.S. House. He testified last week in the U.S. Senate, and he has said again today to members of the U.S. House it is inaccurate to claim that Iran has reconstituted many of its bombed-out missile sites and gotten access to those missile sites. Again, Admiral Brad Cooper says that these reports about Iran accessing their bombed-out missile sites and getting back access to buried-under missiles is not true, saying that to the U.S. House. There were some fireworks with Seth Moulton, who is running for the U.S. Senate, trying to be provocative and asking provocative questions of a nonpartisan admiral about how many more Americans are going to have to die for this foolish war. And the admiral took great exception to the question. So we will see how this plays out. Again, growing frustration among Republicans on Capitol Hill about the president refusing to engage the war effort. People really want the president on Capitol Hill to either fish or cut bait. Well, they're saying poop or get off the pot, except they're not saying poop. So they want something. We'll see how this plays out. It is Eric Erickson here, 877-973-7425. Now, here's the thing. When we come back, we got to talk about a clip from MS Now and the tone deafness of the American media and their inability to relate to the American ideal. I'm not even going to tell you what the clip's about. Just wait until we come back. You got to hear this for yourselves. It'll blow your mind. First, I got to tell you about Rinnai. 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
5: From ABC News Tech Trends. A jury in California has tossed out Elon Musk's lawsuit against Sam Altman, saying it exceeded the statute of limitations. Musk had been challenging Altman over the origins of OpenAI, which they co-founded as a nonprofit in 2015. The Tesla CEO says Altman making the company a for-profit last year constitutes a breach of trust. Lawyers for OpenAI have called the claims baseless. After a three-week trial, the jury took just 2 hours to reach its verdict. Amazon has announced a new AI feature that will be baked into Alexa Plus. The virtual assistant will now be able to generate full podcast episodes about any topic you like, according to the company. Amazon says it only takes a few minutes to generate after a short prompt, and then you can tweak things like the tone of the episode and the length. And Google's annual developer conference called I.O. gets underway in Mountain View, California today. With Tech Trends, I'm Mike Dubusky, ABC News.
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0: 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Cutting through the chaos with relatable, unpredictable conservative commentary.
1: Hello, America. It is Eric Erickson here across the nation. Delighted to have you with me. Phone number is 877-973-7425. I am broadcasting today and tomorrow from Washington, D.C. Had meetings this morning that I can't talk about. Did the Ruthless podcast yesterday. Will be at FreeCon, which is a gathering of freedom-loving conservatives, to give a speech tomorrow. And then fly home tomorrow after the speech back in my home studio on Thursday. And boy, I miss it every time I travel. We got to talk about the American press in a way different from the Joe Biden cover up and the like. Back in, when was it? It would have been 2012. I was working for CNN at the time on the campaign trail as a conservative commentator and covering the Iowa caucuses as Rick Santorum surged. And kept hearing the media say some of the dumbest things possible about religion in America. Before I get to those, I got to tell you about Vision Computer, because if you're buying a computer, Vision can update your computer for you. They can buy you they can build you a new computer. You can go to the electronics store, you know the one, and you can get the computer that is made for everybody, not for you. 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So when Rick Santorum ran for president in 2012, there was a big discussion about the main line of Christianity, and people were confusing mainstream Christianity and mainline Christianity. And I had to write a piece. It became well circulated in the American Press Corps. The Gang of 500, as my buddy Mark Halpern used to call them, the 500 reporters cover politics. I think every single one of them referenced it at the time. It got a lot of traffic for redstate.com at the time. The main line of Christianity, it was referred to the main line because the Philadelphia main line trolley system would go through the main line neighborhoods. In Philadelphia, neighborhoods were mostly segregated by religion. You had a Catholic neighborhood, but then you had the Protestant neighborhoods. And the Protestant neighborhoods, they were the United Church of Christ. They were the Lutheran neighborhood. They were the Presbyterian neighborhood, the Episcopalian neighborhood, and a few others. And the main line was kind of divided up by those denominations. The main line is not mainstream Christianity. It is old school white American Protestantism that is in decline. The main line denominations, the Presbyterian Church USA, the Episcopal Church, the United Church of Christ, the Lutherans, Evangelical Lutherans, the United Church of Christ, the Unitarians, which aren't really Christian, at least not anymore. They're rapidly in decline, these neighborhoods. Mainstream Christianity in the United States is Catholic and is Evangelical Protestant, the Southern Baptist, the PCA, the denomination I'm in, the Evangelical, or the Lutheran Church Missouri Synod, the conservative Lutherans. The big divide had been over women in ministry in the 1960s and 70s, and it became the divide over gay marriage. The churches that have embraced women in their pulpits largely went on to embrace gay marriage and are in collapse. According to the recruitment numbers of the Episcopal Church in the United States today, the Episcopal Church is the most rapidly in decline church in the nation, and the last Episcopal has been born in the United States. Now, I don't think it'll actually go away, but the Episcopal Church in the United States is largely a real estate company. Now, it's more like McDonald's. McDonald's isn't actually a fast food company. It's a real estate company with fast food franchises. The Episcopal Church in the United States is in effect, a real estate company holding these churches that they now essentially sell to Islamic congregations to convert to mosques. The PCUSA, the mainline denomination of Presbyterians in the United States, is in decline. It's becoming such a woke group of pastors. I actually met a guy who's a Presbyterian pastor in the PCUSA who was banned from a group chat because he expressed conservative views in opposition to something. But the media couldn't get it right when Rick Santorum ran for president. They confused the mainstream and the main line. They didn't know the denominational lingo. They didn't know any of this stuff. I wrote this primer for them, and it went viral among the press corps. And it's only gotten worse as the press has gotten more and more secular. They don't understand this stuff. Remember, what is it, Heidi Presbyler or whatever her name was? She was on MSNBC at the time, now MS Now, and said that conservatives, these Ron DeSantis supporters, they actually think their rights come from God, not the government. And everybody was against, oh, they think their rights come from God, not the government? How dare they? This is Katie Turr in a conversation on MS Now the other day.
2: What about this passage from Mike Johnson declaring that our rights do not derive from government? They come from you, our Creator and Heavenly Father. Is this him putting God over the Declaration of Independence? McKay?
3: I actually think...
1: Now, this is McKay Coppins responding, who is a writer for The Atlantic and also Mormon.
3: That idea is not wholly uncommon. I mean, the idea that we have certain inalienable rights that come from God can be read in a fairly benign way, which is basically that we have innate human rights that our Constitution and our government, our democratic government, are meant to codify, right? That idea is not totally abnormal. I think that the thing that might alarm some people is some of the rhetoric that we heard at this rally, that we are in a spiritual battle, right? That the forces of good and evil are at work here, and that that partisan politics is injected directly into the spiritual biblical rhetoric. We have heard that for the last couple of years. It's been ratcheted up more and more, especially since Donald Trump lost in 2020. And it can lead to some pretty dangerous places if it's not kept in check.
1: Okay. Thanks to my friends at Newsbusters for capturing that clip. And again, just to hear the opening, this is Katie Turr. She's talking about that religious rededication of the country, 250-year rededication of the country. Mike Johnson spoke at it, and again.
2: What about this passage from Mike Johnson declaring that our rights do not derive from government? They come from you, our Creator and Heavenly Father. Is it?
1: We hold these truths to be self-evident, that all men are created equal, and that they are endowed by our Creator with certain unalienable rights. Among these are life, liberty, and the pursuit of happiness. We are endowed by our Creator. The government did not create us. Mike Johnson is reflecting the wisdom and thinking of the founders of this country, and on MS Now, that's a dangerous idea. This is just kind of bizarre stuff. A bizarre view at MS Now that they would consider these things to be in some way a bizarre idea, that anyone would think of this sort of stuff, that people would I'm flummoxed that they would think about these things, that they would take these ideas and think that somehow this is a dangerous thing, that that Mike Johnson, who is referencing the founding truths. This is the conversation from, at the time, MSNBC, again, with this Heidi Presbyler person. And by the way, Michael Steele is there, the former chairman of the RNC, is on this panel, who doesn't really push back on this wildness.
4: The one thing that unites all of them, because there's many different groups orbiting Trump, but the thing that unites them as Christian nationalists, not Christians, by the way, because Christian nationalist is very different, mm-hmm. is that they believe that our rights as Americans, as all human beings, don't come from any earthly authority. They don't come from Congress. They don't come from the Supreme Court. They come from God.
1: She's dragging in this clip Heidi Presnell from Politico. She, at the time, Politico, she's left for some left-wing group, I think. More left than Politico. This separates Christians from Christian nationalists. I'm not talking about Christians. I'm talking about Christian nationalists. They actually believe that our rights, Americans' rights, all human rights come from God. Yes. All Christians believe that. And she got dragged, by the way, including by me on social media, for this absurd statement. She blocked everybody who was correcting her, that actually every Christian on planet Earth believes we are endowed by our Creator with certain inalienable rights. The reiteration by Thomas Jefferson in the Declaration of Independence was not some profound idea. It was an idea commonly believed at the time by people, that our rights come from God and government is instituted among men to protect those rights. This is essential to the founding of the Declaration of Independence. I am 5 blocks from the National Archives right now, where the original Declaration of Independence is held. And you can go read the piece of paper for yourself. If you still learn cursive, you're able to read it. If you don't know cursive, you're never going to be able to make heads or tails of the thing. We hold these truths to be self-evident, that all men are created equal, that they are endowed by their Creator with certain unalienable rights, that among these are life, liberty, the pursuit of happiness, that to secure these rights, which rights? The unalienable rights endowed by our Creator. Governments are instituted among men, deriving their just powers from the consent of the governed. You got that? Our rights come from God, and governments are empowered by the consent of the governed to protect the rights given not by government but by God. The purpose of government is to protect God-given rights. That is reflected in the book of Romans in the Bible. It is reflected in the Declaration of Independence. It is an essential idea to the founding of the country. And to reporters in America today in the 21st century, this is something new. This is something foreign. This is something dangerous. It's absolutely absurd. They do not understand basic American beliefs, not Christian beliefs, basic American beliefs. There's nothing more American than the Declaration of Independence. It is the reason for being for the United States. It actually starts with the unanimous declaration of the 13 United States of America. Prior to the Declaration of Independence, they were referred to as the United Colonies of America, and now the United States of America. They threw off the entanglement with Great Britain to declare their independence. That's the purpose of the what? Declaration of Independence. And in so doing, they say one of the reasons that they are breaking away from the United Kingdom of Great Britain and Ireland at the time and becoming United States of America, independent 13 states, was because Great Britain was to ensure the God-given rights of the colonists, and they no longer did that, so the colonists were seeking independence. And yet our National Press Corps views what Mike Johnson said as dangerous. To McKay Coppin's credit, he didn't take the bait and redirected to some of the other wild statements. I don't know if y'all saw that event. I hope not. You should have been in your actual church. Your local church community is far more important than a gathering on a Sunday in D.C. to rededicate ourselves and to God or whatnot. It was a silly event where they said some outlandish things. Some of them, by the way, taken out of context. Eric Metaxas made a joke about the president being placed on earth by God to build the ballroom, and it was clearly a joke, and people laughed at me like, he actually believes this. No, it was clearly a joke, but you people in the media have no sense of humor about this sort of stuff. It's just kind of bizarre to watch the American media absolutely ignorant when it comes to the founding ideals of the founders. How can you keep this republic another 250 years when the press corps itself, that is to given freedom of the press to cover our country as fairly as possible, has broken and parted ways from the founding ideals of the country and now treat the people who are committed to the founding ideals as bad? You can't. This is not a sustainable thing unless we get back to the very foundational principles of this country, which I'm less and less encouraged we're ever going to do on both sides of the aisle, because it's all about power for everybody these days.
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1: It is wild to read media reports about the hantavirus and now Ebola spreading, and it's almost like the American press corps and the global press is rooting for hantavirus and Ebola to start spreading in the United States as a gotcha against the president for cuts to USAID and to the CDC and the like. You know, the good news and the bad news about Ebola and the hantavirus are actually the same. They kill so many people so quickly that it's hard for them to spread outside of contained areas. The hantavirus spread by rodent droppings, among other things. If I remember right, there was some concern about the Gene Hackman, the retired actor who got Alzheimer's. His wife was found dead. That the hantavirus may or may not have played a role there. There were some allegations there, but it's hard to spread because these viruses kill a whole lot of people. Now, that sounds horrible, and it is. It's very tragic, and Ebola in particular is an awful way to die. But also, because it spreads the way it spreads, it's difficult to have a pandemic like COVID. But I swear to you, the American media and the global media seems to almost be rooting for a global pandemic of these viruses to hit the United States so they can play gotcha with Donald Trump on this sort of stuff, or, I don't know, maybe to help the Democrats win the election. it's wild to watch. And the number of people who are starting to get panicked. I have gotten more questions about the hantavirus in the last week. Do you think this is going to be the next thing? Do you think this is going to be the next pandemic? Do you think this is what the Democrats are going to use to try to steal the election? No. No, because they spread too quickly. And you know, you can argue over COVID, whether it counted or not, 1-2% of the global population of people infected died. With the hantavirus, it's 30-40%. And in particular, children are most likely to die, the exact opposite of COVID. So, I don't think we're going to see a massive spread of these viruses. The one concern with hantavirus is that it can take 8 weeks in some cases. Usually it's 4, but in some cases 8 weeks to show symptoms. And you can be contagious during part of that time. That's one of the concerns with it. But I'm not that worried about the viruses, and I don't think you should be that worried about these viruses. And at the end of the day, you know, God's got a plan, whether you like it or not. He is sovereign and in control, and he's got this. And so you shouldn't worry about things you can't control. Too many people these days are whipped into a frenzy about things they cannot control. I can't control the spread of the viruses, and neither can you. And this is not an excuse for you to become a hermit and avoid people. So don't worry about it. Just don't worry about these viruses. They're not going to start, spreading all over the United States. Some people may get it. Probably not here. And even if they do, it'll be contained. So calm down, people, please. 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
5: From ABC News, I'm Dave Packer. Primaries in 6 key states tonight. Polls have just closed in Idaho and Oregon. In a closely watched Kentucky congressional race, incumbent Congressman Thomas Massie has conceded to Trump-endorsed challenger Ed Gallrine.
6: Republican Congressman Thomas Massie of Kentucky was President Trump's number one political target this year. Massie now losing that primary. Trump was furious at Massie for his push to release the Epstein files, his opposition to the war with Iran. Trump even personally campaigning for Massie's primary challenger, ex-Navy SEAL Ed Gallrine. This was the most expensive primary in House history, upwards of $32 million spent. And before the polls closed, Massie telling me that no matter what happens, he will continue to speak his mind, even if that means crossing the president.
5: ABC's Jay O'Brien. The Senate narrowly advanced an Iran war powers resolution this afternoon. It's the first time the Senate has approved moving forward with the resolution after 7 failed votes. Republican Senator Bill Cassidy switched his vote after getting primaried over the weekend by a Trump-endorsed challenger. Authorities revealing new details on that deadly attack on an Islamic center in San Diego, describing 2 teenage gunmen who they say charged into the facility in body armor and multiple weapons, killing 3 people. Hawa Abdullah, the daughter of hero security guard Amin Abdullah, who was killed, is now speaking out.
7: My father, my dad. He was a loving father, husband, son, brother, and uncle. To me, my dad was a role model. He was a best friend. He was the best, absolute best dad in the world. He was my protector.
5: Abdullah spotted the suspect and opened fire. Authorities are convinced he helped save lives. Ebola cases in Central Africa soaring over the last 24 hours. An American doctor infected, transferred to a U.S. military base in Germany in a protective bubble. You're listening to ABC News.
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5: Severe storms across multiple states with millions of Americans on alert for dangerous thunderstorms and damaging winds. ABC News Chief Meteorologist Ginger Z reports fire hazards increasing on the West Coast.
10: In the West, multiple new fires breaking out tonight. The Bain Fire east of Los Angeles forcing families to flee. Multiple people reportedly injured. And some 750 firefighters battling the Sandy Fire outside Los Angeles that exploded Monday. Winds and heat fueling the flames again.
5: What was once America's largest brewer is shutting down.
11: Schlitz is tapping out after 177 years, struggling against IPAs, microbrews, and these days, non-alcoholic beer. In its day, Schlitz was branded as the beer that made Milwaukee famous with a commercial jingle done by Steely Dan. Rheingold, Schaefer, Stroh's, Olympia, and now Schlitz. Looks like we're out of beer. The final batch will be brewed in Wisconsin on Saturday. Wayne Cabot, ABC News.
5: Severe storms from Texas to Toronto are causing flight cancellations and ground stops at major airports. More than 830 flights have been canceled across the Midwest and East Coast. American Airlines had to halt inbound flights into Dallas after running out of gate space. Delta had to halt inbound flights to LaGuardia for a period as well. Dallas canceling 26% of departing flights. Dave Packer, ABC News.
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3: Now, it's Red Eye Radio. Gary McNamara and Eric Harley talk about everything from politics to social issues and news of the day. 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
20: All across America, we are Red Eye Radio. He is Eric Harley, and I'm Gary McNamara. Good morning.
21: Hello.
20: Thank you for being here. So I'm reading this here. Second batch of UFO files set to be released after lawmaker teased holy crap moment. I did see a headline yesterday. I didn't even read the article that said some former Army general said that the aliens exist deep in the sea.
21: Well, of course they do, because we don't have the means to go down there and find it. By the way, I saw that movie.
20: Yeah, there was that movie, wasn't there? You're right.
21: Yeah,
20: there was
21: a
20: movie. Yeah, The Abyss. The Abyss.
21: With Ed, what's his name?
20: Ed Harris.
21: Ed Harris.
20: Yeah.
21: The Abyss. Yeah.
20: Yeah. Not a coincidence that he played Gene Kranz in Apollo 13.
21: Now we'll combine the two.
20: Right.
21: And we'll do the Apollo Abyss.
20: You know what I find interesting on this? This isn't a question of whether there is life in the universe. Mm-hmm. You know, we believe there probably is life. Is the life like us? Who knows? You know, when you look at the
21: I really hope not.
20: when you look at the trillions of things that were necessary, just exactly that every single one had to happen in order for us to get to the way that we are, to have a habitable planet. And then everything that went along with it.
21: Mm-hmm.
20: It's a very, very rare thing. First off, a livable planet is a very rare thing. And the billions of years that it took for us to get to this point.
21: Yeah.
20: And so you're not just saying that life doesn't exist. Could it have been in an earlier timeline or a later timeline?
21: Right.
20: I've seen everything that, well, they've, there's nothing that says they're credible. Well, we have had radio signals. Not publicly, we haven't.
21: No.
20: But they exist anywhere.
21: No. No.
20: And so if you look at a society, because the point is, if there was a society that existed a billion years ago, that was as advanced as we are, and a billion light years away, we'd be getting their radio signals now.
21: Right.
20: Yeah. And so, if it's the same time pattern, you know, 1,000 light years away, we're never going to know it. We won't know it if they're communicating, because we've only had radio signals, what now? I'm trying to think when the first radio, I mean, radio is different than having radio signals or electricity, what, the mid-1800s maybe?
21: Mm.
20: And so what I find fascinating is, are there things that we can't identify? Absolutely. You know, it's funny because if you say, I've seen a UFO, well, you're nuts then. You've seen extraterrestrials. A UFO is not the admission that you've seen extraterrestrials. It means you've seen something in the sky you can't identify.
21: Right.
20: That's it.
21: Right.
20: And I've seen probably two or three in my life that I could not identify.
21: Well, the things on the back of my hand, well, I look and go, what the hell is that?
20: Yeah. I'll look at it.
21: That's new.
20: Where did that pimple show up on my shoulder from?
21: My wife's looking at my hand. She goes, what are all the scratches on your hand? I'm like, I don't know. None of my business.
20: Well, what's amazing is, you know, all I have to do is go to YouTube and say physicist, basically physicist has extraterrestrial life visited us.
21: Mm-hmm.
20: And it's quite depressing. It's like, get ready to understand that we're alone on this earth, or in this universe. There's nobody else out there that we're ever going to communicate with, even if they do exist. We're alone. And they all, it's funny because a couple of them were just the label of it, the title of it was like depressing as heck. You know, that they attempt to make it depressing. But then when you just go through the physics of it and traveling the speed of life and any type of life form traveling at that speed, which you would have to, which is impossible to do, as they say, as Einstein proved. Mm-hmm. And it's like the laws of physics and traveling at the speed of light. It's like, that's why you even see, you know, can we get to Mars? Yeah. Can we get to Mars in 10 years? Well, do you know how many flights you're going to have to put supplies into Mars? Because it's going to be, at least a 3-year mission.
21: Well, and be careful, by the way, just advice, how you phrase your search on YouTube. Because if you phrase it wrong, your algorithm is going to start sending you things like, Bigfoot is out there and he's eating chupacabras.
20: I find it fascinating. The different sides of this that never come together for a debate.
21: Yeah.
20: And Congress last year, remember?
21: Yeah. Yeah.
20: You know, we're going to be surprised. And are the extraterrestrials out there? We're going to find stuff that's going to, you know, just, you're going to go crazy over it. And then we get stuff released last week and people go, I can't identify it, but no, there's no sign of human life, but it's out there, but it's out there. And it's like, well, if it's out there, it came from here. It didn't come from out there.
21: Well, and
20: because there's nowhere for it to come from.
21: Well, here's the thing. We as a society, as a civilization, have advanced to the degree that you can use an iPhone to make a Hollywood quality style movie. Yet you can't get any of these things on anything but a blurry camera. It's since the old Mitch Hedberg joke. Well, maybe Bigfoot himself is just blurry. You know, there's all of these grainy videos, even the military videos. There's no way to determine what it looks weird. My first thought was, is there a drone being developed that can move at that kind of speed? A new type of drone that can move at that type of speed? Mm-hmm. We've never seen anything like it. Well, there are things that are new all the time being developed. And that's my question. Because my greater concern would be that there's advancement in that area, not by the U.S., but by the enemy. Now, I have confidence in our intelligence agencies to find that information and to detect that information as to what kind of activity they're involved in. But still, my greater concern is development of military weapons that would be used against us. And there are some that we know of that they're using that are very scary if they go full on, widely used and the enemy decides they're going to attack.
20: You know, I remember the first time I saw a stealth fighter, mm-hmm. which would have been, in the mid 80s.
21: Mm-hmm.
20: I didn't know what the hell it was.
21: I thought it was Batman.
20: You know, someone looked at it and go, look at that. I went, what in the? You know, that's a stealth fighter.
21: Yeah.
20: I'm like, oh, wow. This was like in the mid, because they came, I think the 83 is when it entered service.
21: Right.
20: Believe it or not, they've been around that long.
21: Right.
20: And so when I first saw it, because you couldn't see an angle on it.
21: Right.
20: And right. I didn't hear any sound the first time.
21: Mm-hmm.
20: Right. I'll never forget when I lived in Navarre, Florida, you know, right next to Eglin Air Force Base, besides hearing the nightly bomb. They still bomb there. They still got the bomb because they used to bomb there at night. You could hear it. The bomb is like, you feel, it's like, oh, well, they're bombing at Eglin again. But there I am sitting at my place in Navarre, Florida. And this is before Navarre became the megalopolis that it is of what, like, I think there's probably 30, 40,000 people there. It was like 5,000 when I was there.
21: Mm.
20: And we're looking over the Gulf and we're like, oh my, what the hell is that? There's these lights just coming our way and you don't hear anything until they come right overhead, and they were helicopters, but you could not tell. And right. they were moving yeah. around a little bit. I mean, it looked like you were going, anybody know what that is? And I'm sitting out there with a few people going, I have no idea.
21: Right.
20: And they were so low.
21: Right.
20: You know, and they're coming right at us. And probably we saw them maybe about 5 or 6 miles out over the Gulf and, right. you know, just coming. And so we could, but, and another time my brother and I were sitting, this goes back into the 60s. We're sitting on our front porch and, there is a, you know, we're looking and we looked at this thing coming over. We could not tell what it was. We had no idea.
21: Mm-hmm, mm-hmm.
20: And it's just like slowly went over completely silent over. It wasn't that high. And we're like, wow. One of the most interesting things, UFO things that I ever heard of, because it was so simple, was somebody took like plastic bags and had a setup beneath it where they put candles in it. And the thing lifted up, and they put like 20 of these into the air. And
21: right.
20: they just went across, and they gave, when they were all going across, and they tied a bunch of them with strings across, and people were saying, there's a UFO, because it makes no sound.
21: It looks like one craft.
20: Yeah, it's like one craft when it's up there at night.
21: Yeah.
20: And that was like, I read that in the 60s, that somebody
21: right.
20: did that.
21: Right, yeah.
20: But I just find it interesting that the science of space travel is never brought up when even Congress is talking about UFOs. You don't even hear the talk now. You hear it more now. You can see it on YouTube.
21: Mm-hmm, mm-hmm.
20: People are looking for it on YouTube and everything mm-hmm, else. Mm-hmm. But it's just like, well, how did they get here?
21: Right.
20: That's the question. How did they get here? Because it's impossible for a life form to do it. And even if you could, you know, they talked about, you know, future space travel.
21: Mm-hmm. Like,
20: we may never, ever get out of the solar system because, everybody dies.
21: Mm-hmm.
20: Everybody mm-hmm. dies, and then you have to reproduce.
21: Right. Yeah, right.
20: And they said, we're not close to doing suspended animation.
21: Right.
20: We can't freeze a body and bring it back.
21: Right.
20: It's like not, and we don't see that, you know, in hundreds and hundreds or thousands of years. And so how do you do that? You know, how do, the psychology of man for space travel themselves, how far can we go? And it's like, not very far. Anything that we send out, like the Voyager 1 and Voyager 2.
21: Mm-hmm.
20: The Voyager 1's been out there since 77, still going.
21: Mm-hmm.
20: You know, and, you know, that's about it. It'll have to be all robots. Human life can't do it because of, number one, the radiation belts. And you can't stop.
21: Right.
20: You can't carry the fuel to stop.
21: Right. Yeah.
20: And it was funny because one of the things is, well, if all these things have crashed, so they came millions of light years away and crashed?
21: In Vegas. Think about that. You know, it's because...
20: It or just, in the ocean. That was the latest one I've seen.
21: It seems like a comedy. There's 10-foot aliens in my backyard in Las Vegas.
20: Yeah, remember that one?
21: And I'm thinking to myself, the two aliens going, you know, one to the other, dude, look, I took a nap for 10 minutes and then you crashed, and you crashed in Vegas? Really? Really?
20: It was a band Crash Vegas.
21: Yeah. Because the thing is, and it turned out, the one person in the family had a YouTube channel or whatever, and it was just so stupid.
20: Oh, the sleuths tore that apart on the internet.
21: Gosh, it was just so horrible. And you think about it. Okay, that's supposed to be advanced civilization. You know, in one video or in one story, they can't keep their aircraft going, and they crash in Vegas. In the other one, they're flying in this tic-tac-looking thing that's moving through air and water at speeds and trajectories we've never seen before. Sorry. Something else is going on. I think the whole tic-tac thing, I suspect it's some kind of experiment. It could be our own, by the way, which you're not going to tell an average military pilot that's what's going on.
20: Well, we already know.
21: If it's a drone or whatever you're testing.
20: We already know that the military loved all the UFO stuff back in the 50s and 60s because they were developing all these craft, and they knew it was their
21: make
20: stuff.
21: Make people believe it's something that it's not, because that's the thing. Right. If they start believing it's military, then you're going to have the media doing a lot of investigation.
20: Right. They were happy with that.
21: And that gets the enemy the upper hand if they find out. Yeah.
20: So I just find that interesting. Look, there are things I don't know about the universe. There are things I don't know what they are.
21: Right.
20: But to assume that the answer is something that's almost impossible.
21: Mm-hmm.
20: That physicists say is impossible.
21: Yeah.
20: That you couldn't travel here. You couldn't do it. No life form could do it. There aren't any habitable planets where you could actually get here. You can't go the speed of light. Mm-hmm. You can't go a little bit under the speed of light.
21: Right.
20: But really the major thing is radiation. Radiation kills everything once you get out.
21: Yeah. Yep.
20: We're protected here with the barrier, you know, on this earth. But you go out into deep space, radiation kills almost everything.
21: Right. And nobody can hear you scream.
20: We are Red Eye Radio.
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0: We are Red Eye Radio. He's Eric Carling. I'm Gary McNamara. By the way, we haven't talked about the anti-weaponization fund. Sorry. I don't care whether it's Republican or Democrat. No slush funds.
1: Yeah. No.
0: No slush funds.
2: No.
0: Sorry. Was Trump wronged by that IRS contractor? Yes. Should he, in negotiations with the Department of Justice, or should it be the Department of Justice he's negotiating with, or should courts be taking care of it?
1: Right. Right.
0: But for bureaucrats to deal with bureaucrats to come up with money, and where Trump burned himself was by making it $1.776 billion, because that figure means nothing. You don't have somebody actually figuring out actual damages or the punitive damages that it cost you. You're just picking out what is perceived as a patriotic figure, which to me indicates that the amount is no relation to the damage that has been done.
1: Right. Could be more, could be less. The question is,
0: right,
1: it needs to be figured out through the system.

0: had a brain tumor. My life disappeared in a moment. I feared for my future, but even more, I feared for the ones I love. How would they move on without me? But when my doctor told me about the Gamma Knife of Spokane, everything changed. I can get my brain tumor treated in just one day and continue living the life I love. Because of Gamma Knife, I have hope.
1: 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Got a black magic woman. 920 News Now is giving you a chance to win tickets. 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
1: 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No, I'm against what's going on with the anti-weaponization fund. Look, Trump was screwed over. If there were damages, Trump should be able to get damages. He was never going to get $10 billion. But if you look at it, many times people will get an apology for the deal. But the fact is, the lawsuit should be in federal court. The Department the Department of Justice should be, when you look at it, you don't have local prosecutors that can make deals to pay people money.
2: Right. Right.
1: Civil courts take care of that.
2: Mm-hmm.
1: Federal civil courts should be taking care of this. That's the system that we have. Unelected bureaucrats and prosecutors should not be making deals. Now, if they make a deal for a sentence, that's one thing. You know, yeah, where they plea bargain there. But for the president to sue the IRS, that should go through the courts. The Department of Justice, in my opinion, shouldn't even be a part of it. Prosecutors, they are basically the prosecutorial arm of the federal government.
2: Mm-hmm.
1: And that's where they should stay.
2: Mm-hmm.
1: Unelected bureaucrats should not. And then, because you get to the point of this isn't about taking care of the damages that Trump needs. This is going completely off that reservation to anybody out there who has been a victim of the weaponization of government can apply for money from this slush fund. You saw Comey said he may apply. And then there was a Republican that said, well, the way I see it underneath this, Hunter Biden could apply, too.
2: Mm-hmm.
1: No, the court should be taking care of that.
2: Right.
1: It should not be unelected bureaucrats or appointed people on a council.
2: Well, because then the next Democrat in office could come in and say, we're going to create a much larger slush fund, and we're going to reimburse people damaged by Trump in any way.
1: And by the way, I don't think that, well, if Congress passed this fund, no, I disagreed with the slush fund that the Congress created, you know, for sexual harassment or right. sexual assault
2: right.
1: problems inside of there to keep it quiet.
2: Right.
1: No, sorry, they all become public, and if any reparations are due, the courts, civil courts.
2: Case by case,
1: it should take care of it. There should be no, because when you do something like this, the perception is it can be used as a slush fund to give money and appoint reparations to whoever you personally feel that is damaged and not the courts. And no, it should not be this way. I'm against it. I'd be against it if Democrats did it. I'm against it if Republicans are doing it.
2: Well, in the case of the sexual harassment thing, too, it becomes something that people don't get the information on. We don't get, again, like you would through a case in court, you don't get the information on what's done with that money, which means, well, wait a minute, what are the allegations?
1: Yeah.
2: Right?
1: Yeah.
2: So if there are damages, you have to prove it in court. You have to demonstrate that in court. And then the court will award based on the findings.
1: Right.
2: And
1: it's all public.
2: Yep. And it's all public. And we get to see exactly where that money is going, but also
1: the amount who's damaged. Well, if they make it. If they make a deal outside the court,
2: right.
1: you might not know what the amount is.
2: But you get to see who's damaging who according to the allegations,
1: right.
2: according to the filings. And that's the way it should be.
1: Yeah. And so, no, I'll put it at the minimum. The perception is that if the perception is this money can be used in a way that is outside the normal civil courts, don't do it.
2: Right. Yeah.
1: And I still don't know. I still have to do a little bit more research. What allows the Department of Justice? I mean, are they spending their money? Is this Department of Justice money? Was this awarded by Congress? I think that system, if that's the way the Congress has given the Department of Justice $50 billion a year to make deals with people who've been wronged by anything, is wrong to do. The civil courts exist for a reason.
2: Right.
1: The civil courts should be doing it. Prosecutors should not be handing out civil awards.
2: No. No.
1: That simple.
2: No, we have a system for that. Case by case. And you have to make your case. Yep. Period. You know, otherwise we...
1: And it can't
2: imagine how this could grow to who knows what level.
1: Because it can't be a broad umbrella. Anybody can apply for it, and then we'll figure out how your damage and this certain amount exists. And once this certain amount is gone, then it's done. It has to be spent by a certain amount of time. I forgot when it has to be spent by.
2: Right.
1: It doesn't make it. It just it the perception can be this is being done behind closed doors by the president who controls the Department of Justice and who controls who was on that board, and he can fire anybody who was on that board if he doesn't like where the money is being paid out
2: exactly,
1: to.
2: Exactly, exactly.
1: Sorry, if you wish to give damages to the president, fine. Well, not damages. The court should give damages to the president, not the Department of Justice.
2: Right. Well, and imagine what Democrats would do with it.
1: Oh, my God. Climate change damage.
2: Yeah. Every household. Bypass the basic monthly income. And you're being damaged here by, and we're going to do this. We'll do it through the EPA. I mean, over and over again, you could apply this for a liberal in office. To unbelievable levels. Anybody who claims to be damaged by Trump being president. Just put it out in the generic form.
1: You know, you mentioned climate change. Uh-huh. We didn't cover this.
2: What?
1: Happened over the weekend.
2: What?
1: You saw that the United Nations-backed Intergovernmental Panel on Climate Change has quietly adjusted their modeling framework. They've taken out the doomsday scenarios that Democrats and everyone else on the left have been promoting for the last 40 years.
2: Mm-hmm. Of course.
1: They've backed off using some of the most aggressive doomsday estimates after determining that they were not the most plausible outcomes. No blank, Sherlock. Well, they've answered my question. If for 40 years all the doomsday predictions and the set dates they were going to happen came and went, and it never happened,
2: right?
1: Well, then should you lose any credibility? The left doesn't think you should, but apparently the UN now is saying, yeah, we have to back off because we've been wrong on every doomsday scenario.
2: Yeah, it's eventually you are going to have to change something, right? Now, something tells me they'll go on to the next lie, whatever that's going to be.
1: Global cooling.
2: Yeah, right.
1: Al Gore was talking about that, a month ago?
2: Mm-hmm.
1: We have to confront global cooling now.
2: Right. Yeah.
1: Well, we always said global cooling is coming.
2: Yeah, sure.
1: Just because of the rotation around the sun.
2: Mm-hmm.
1: I mean, what caused the ice age is going to happen again.
2: Right.
1: You know, how the planet's tilted, everything else, the rotation. And I think it's, 6,000 to 10,000 years away.
2: Right.
1: We're going to be going back into an ice age again. But that's based on physics.
2: Mm-hmm.
1: How the planets travel around the sun.
2: And there's not enough room for everyone to move to Arizona.
1: Well, luckily, by the time...
2: Las Vegas.
1: Okay, we're going to go...
2: It'll still be 115 in Vegas.
1: What was the movie again?
2: Which one?
1: the one where, remember, the everything froze up because of
2: Day After Tomorrow.
1: Remember, my favorite was when the helicopters, remember, it went from like normal temperatures to 150 degrees below zero, like in 1 second, and all the helicopters are flying and just froze and dropped.
2: Oh yeah, well, the Manhattan filled with water and then it froze in 2 seconds.
1: Yes.
2: Yeah. Tornadoes. The craziest, the stupidest looking tornadoes in L.A.
1: The one in L.A. where the guy, the janitor?
2: So,
1: was it a janitor with his headphones on, and all of a sudden he opens a door and there's no building?
2: A friend of mine is a stunt driver in Hollywood, and he gets a call. He said it was late at night. He said it was after midnight. And they said, we need somebody to drive an ambulance in this scene for this movie we're shooting. And it was Day After Tomorrow. It was the tornado scene. I've watched the movie a couple of times. I can't see the ambulance that he was driving. I'm not sure if it made the cut or not, but he told me about that. So every time I think of that movie and that scene where, I don't know, how many tornadoes was it?
1: I don't know, but they were huge and there was just all the,
2: it was just insane tornadoes. Yeah. And all this was happening almost simultaneously. And then all at once, you know, just started, it went from nothing to boom. It went from, at the beginning, we're getting some weird readings to there's chunks of ice falling from the sky in the next scene.
1: I also liked 2012 was a great movie, though.
2: Oh, that was fun.
1: I mean, that to me was one of Woody Harrelson's finest roles.
2: Yeah. No, the scene of getting in that small plane and then flying through all of the falling buildings and collapsing. Basically, the earth is collapsing underneath them. And
1: California is falling into the sea. Yeah.
2: And the buildings are falling around. They're having to navigate that in an airplane. Almost like a Star Wars scene, you know, in a small airplane.
1: Oh, that's right.
2: Remember that?
1: Yeah.
2: Yeah. And
1: here he was, I think they stole some of that from Independence Day. Remember Independence Day where he was chasing the alien, or the alien was chasing him in the
2: alien plane, craft. Yeah.
1: And they're going through it and stuff is falling. That's what it reminds me of. They took that from Independence Day.
2: Right. But Woody Harrelson in the RV. That's going to be me. Not because I think the world is going to end. I mean, we are doomed. But because I don't want to hear anything about when I finally retire years from now, I don't want to hear anything about liberals and how crazy it is. We warned you. We warned you. And I'm going to be in an old RV in the middle of nowhere.
1: Well, he was doing van life before anybody else.
2: Yeah, exactly. Exactly. For the right reason. Yeah. Yeah, good movie. But look. Yeah,
1: I look at that, and also he was, what, Admiral? Was he Admiral Halsey? Forgot who he was in Midway.
2: And
1: I'll never forget going to Midway, and when I saw that, was it about 6 years ago when that came out?
2: Mm-hmm.
1: And he's really good. He's not Admiral Halsey. That was the other guy. Mm-hmm. But he was one of the admirals, and he was great in that movie. It was like, wow. Mm-hmm. I think those are two of his best roles. But at the end of it, I found out the entire movie about Midway. And this is where they had the realistic dive bomber scenes.
2: Right.
1: They couldn't get anybody in the United States to back it. It was backed by Chinese investors. Chinese investors backed one of the best movies on the Battle of Midway.
2: Wow. Insane.
1: I know.
2: Yeah.
1: We are Red Eye Radio.
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0: And I'm Gary McNamara. He's Eric Harley. We are Red Eye Radio. You know, we talked about how you've seen it in the last couple of days, and we figured it would happen. We said it last week. We said the president's got to figure out something to do on Iran here coming up, and you've seen now, just right in the Fox News editorial from a military guy saying he's got to do something. He's got to make the decision.
1: Yeah.
0: Either we're going to allow Iran to keep it, or we've got to actually do what is necessary to get it, and that is going to be very, very tough to actually do that. But one or the other, he's going to have to do.
1: Mm-hmm.
0: And you know, conservatives are getting antsy. Babylon Bee headline, which is, again, as pro-Trump as you can get.
1: Yeah.
0: White House insists high gas prices are a small price to pay for accomplishing nothing in Iran. Now, that's not true.
1: Uh-huh.
0: You still would have accomplished a lot.
1: Yeah.
0: But that's where a lot of conservatives and supporters of Trump are right now. What are you doing? This is making you look weak.
1: Right.
0: As you see every day. Oh, Trump announced it, and tomorrow is Taco Tuesday.
1: You know,
0: I mean, that's...
1: Right. Yep.

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6: From ABC News, I'm Dave Thacker. An extraordinary order from the Justice Department barring the IRS from investigating President Trump, his sons, and their companies. ABC's Jonathan Carl.
7: The deal was orchestrated by the head of the DOJ, Acting Attorney General Todd Blanche, who is Trump's former personal attorney. The president's settlement also creates a nearly $1.8 billion fund, taxpayer money, to pay for Trump allies or anyone else who claims they were mistreated by the Biden Justice Department.
6: Primaries in six states Tuesday testing President Trump's grip on the GOP, and it looks like that grip is pretty tight. Kentucky Representative Thomas Massey lost his Republican House primary to President Trump's pick, Ed Gallerain. Gallerain, after his victory Tuesday night.
8: My focus is on advancing the president's and the party's agenda to put America first. In Kentucky always.
6: Massey was President Trump's number one political target this year. Trump furious at Massey for his push to release the Epstein files and his opposition to the war with Iran. But the Senate Tuesday narrowly advanced an Iran war powers resolution. This was the first time the Senate has approved moving forward with the resolution after seven failed votes. Republican Senator Bill Cassidy switched his vote after getting primaried over the weekend by a Trump-endorsed challenger. New details emerging about Monday's deadly shooting at a San Diego Islamic center. Authorities say the security guard delayed the shooters on their way in, engaging them in a gun battle so 140 children inside the mosque could go into hiding as police came.
9: They believe the shooters chose to leave when they heard sirens coming on their way outside, shooting and killing two more victims. The FBI says it has recovered writings. It describes those writings as a manifesto. It says that the manifesto, as they describe it, is full of hate against all religions and against multiple races. Alex Stone, ABC News, San Diego.
6: Also in Southern California, new wildfire has broken out, this time in Riverside County. 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
6: The CDC confirms an American missionary doctor, Peter Stafford, has tested positive for Ebola in Central Africa. Dr. Stafford has been evacuated to Germany for treatment. His colleague, Dr. Scott Myrie.
12: It's not like COVID. It's not spread through the air. And I think this is a common misconception. Americans panic when they hear Ebola. It's only transmitted through touch, bodily, you know, but any kind of bodily fluid.
6: Officials say there could be over 500 cases connected to the outbreak. The National Transportation Safety Board released new information on the fiery November crash of a UPS cargo plane in Louisville that killed three pilots and 12 people on the ground. The NTSB finding some warnings about the plane's condition may have been missed. ABC Sam Sweeney reports.
13: As the UPS plane rolls down the runway headed for Hawaii, that left engine rips off of that wing. The pylon, a piece that broke in there, over the years it had worn down. And UPS had been warned by Boeing that this might happen. But back in 2008, Boeing said that they didn't believe that it posed a threat to the safety of the aircraft.
6: The European Union announced it struck a provisional agreement on legislation to remove import duties on U.S. goods. The move is a key part of the trade deal reached with the United States last summer, aimed at avoiding higher U.S. tariffs on EU products. I'm Dave Packer, ABC News.
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16: Gary McNamara and Eric Harley talk about everything from politics to social issues and news of the day. 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
17: All across America, we are Red Eye Radio. He is Eric Harley and I'm Gary McNamara.
18: Hi.
17: The beginning of the show interrupted my reading.
18: Oh, yeah, did it? What happened?
17: Well, I was reading this story from Fox News. Oscar-nominated filmmaker disappointed his AI girlfriend dumped him. Now, of course, you look at that, and the first thing you think of is clickbait, right? I've got to...
18: Yeah. Oh, yeah.
17: And did it work for me?
18: Uh-huh. It's like, yeah.
17: I got to click it.
18: I got to read this one.
17: Dating in the digital era can't be easy, as one Oscar-nominated filmmaker learned the hard way. Paul Schrader, a screenwriter for classics like Taxi Driver and Raging Bull, revealed in a Facebook post that he had dabbled in developing an AI girlfriend. Now, as far as I'm concerned, if you're if that's where you are in life right now, you've got way too much time on your hands. Out of desire to understand male-female interaction in our matrix, this is a quote from him.
18: All right.
17: I procured an online AI girlfriend. What a disappointment.
18: You know what?
17: So, this clickbait was worth it just for that line.
18: Yeah.
17: So,
18: he should have followed up with, but not quite the disappointment of a real girlfriend.
17: The 79-year-old Schrader wrote early on Tuesday morning, I tried to probe her programming, the boundaries explicitness. I know, I did the same thing.
18: Hold on a second.
17: Hey,
18: we're pretty sure the FCC commissioner doesn't listen to our show, right?
17: Yes, I don't believe there's anything that there that can get us fined.
18: No, all right.
17: I tried to probe her programming, the boundaries of explicitness, the degree she has knowledge of her creation, and so forth.
18: Well,
17: she fell into evasive patterns. Oh, you mean like a real woman?
18: No. You know why?
17: I'm kidding.
18: Well, I tried to start at that part again, just those part, what he tried to do.
17: Yes.
18: So, read that again.
17: All right, here we go again.
18: Because I'll tell you why she fell into evasive patterns.
17: I tried to probe her programming, boundaries of explicitness.
18: Say it again real slow.
17: The degree she has knowledge of her creation and so forth, she fell into evasive patterns, redirecting me to her programming. When I persisted, she terminated our conversation. She broke up with me.
18: Because you're creepy. Because you're weird, dude. Explicitness? Explicitness?
17: Yes. AI rejected him.
18: Yeah. You start with, how was your day? Not with, hey, would you take your clothes off? What in the world?
17: You know, he was married to Mary Beth Hurt.
18: Okay.
17: Who was the mother? I can't believe I know this.
18: Yeah, because I don't know who Beth Hurt is.
17: William Hurt's sister, I believe.
18: Oh, okay. Yeah. All right.
17: She was in, do you remember the movie Daryl?
18: Yeah.
17: She was the mother in the movie Daryl.
18: And wasn't Daryl about a computer kid?
17: Yes. That's the whole point. When I read I'm like, was he influenced by Daryl? You know,
18: does he just have some kind of, I don't know, electronic fetish? Is there such a thing? I don't mean watching porn on your phone. I mean, like, electronic fetish.
17: I've got a Daryl fetish.
18: What is this?
17: For people that don't know, Daryl was a robot with electronic mind that made him, you could not distinguish him from being human unless you did whatever, a CAT scan of his brain.
18: And it was kind of a modern version of Pinocchio, except he didn't lie. And when he did, his brain would short circuit.
17: Well, he was and he escaped from the lab, and let me see, was it Mary Beth Hurt and what's his name? Lenny, not Squiggy, Lenny.
18: Oh yeah. David.
17: He was the husband in that movie. Right. I have no idea why I remember that movie.
18: Yeah,
17: I have no idea. I can't remember ever going to watch that movie, or I just know the movie.
18: I remember one part of the movie where Daryl went up to his parents, if you want to call them that, and said, "Follow me if you want to live."
17: No, the thing I remember is the baseball game.
18: Yeah.
17: Where because he was, he looked like a skinny little kid,
18: mm-hmm.
17: but because he was a robot, every ball he could hit a home run every time if he wanted to.
18: Right.
17: And so they won the game. All I remember is at the time that that movie was out, I knew a guy by the name of Daryl, and all he talked about was the movie Daryl. There you go. That just to let you know, if you think to yourself at times, I'm a little bit weird. No. Hold my Schlitz.
18: Yeah.
17: I'm sorry, they went out of business.
18: Yeah, did they? Oh,
17: after 199 years.
18: Yeah.
17: Or 177 years or something.
18: Yeah. Yeah.
17: So there, but
18: you know, a buddy of mine told me he was so broke one time he drank generic beer. I think he was lying to me. I've never seen generic. He said it just said beer on the can. It was generic beer. Okay, I don't think there's ever been such a thing.
17: I only saw that in movies where they could drink like beer.
18: Right. Yeah, right. Where they don't want to do or couldn't find product placement money.
17: I was going to say, they could find product placement money, so they did that.
18: Yeah. Yeah. So, all right. Well, that's weird. That's just weird. That's like pretending, you're playing one of those electronic games and pretending, that's your friend. It's just strange. But you know what? On the way in, I started to think, though, in more of a serious setting, because I was thinking about Luigi Mangione and that really big smile he has on his face when they were at the state Supreme Court in the evidentiary hearing. And he's just smiling away for the camera. Guy thinks he's a hero. He killed Brian Thompson. I think it's important to say Brian Thompson's name whenever possible, because Brian Thompson was a person, a father of two, a husband, a guy, by the way, that worked his way up the ladder in his company, and everybody who knew him called him a good guy. But to Luigi Mangione, and keep in mind, this is the video game era, I guess, and he would fit that mold. He's in that age group. They think it's like Grand Theft Auto. You get points for killing a healthcare CEO. They think in terms of, because they don't value life. Think of what all he went through, according to the allegations. A 3D printed gun and silencer. All of these things he had to do, because that's what I was going through when I was looking at the evidentiary hearing. Mm-hmm. Everything that was in his backpack, his manifesto, all of this stuff that was in there, according to authorities. And I'm thinking to myself, where does your mind go? I think we can, as a society, at least in modern years, we can compartmentalize, even though we don't fully understand it because we can't put our mind there, but we know serial killers. I watched something with the Son of Sam recently. 40, I think it was 48 hours, did a jailhouse interview. Guy's still alive. All of the serial killers that we've known, BTK, all of them, it's like, okay, their mind is just wired different. But this new liberal activist, violent, extreme, murderous mindset, they think they get points. They think they're the hero, but they think, and I thought to myself, Luigi Mangione probably thinks he's in a video game. He thinks I get points for this. Well, I'm a hero.
17: Well, I don't want to think that because then you can use the not guilty by reason of insanity.
18: Well, no, what I mean by it, I don't think he's insane. I don't think he's like wired like somebody who is a, you know, serial killer. No, he's absolutely evil. But in his mind, he's okay because he's completely disvalued life. There is zero value that he puts into life. He thinks he's a hero. So you can compare that to the video game mentality.
17: Well, when I look at this guy, the AI dating didn't work out for him. What I find number one weird and number two problematic is the fact that, you know, I deal with AI every day, you know, searching up things and, you know, it's not as accurate as you want.
18: Right.
17: But what is it in a human being that believes that they can get a relationship with basically a computer that in any way satisfies what you get out of a human relationship? That is the thing that boggles my mind, because it, not even the individual, but the designers of all of this, technology that believe that it can be companionship for you. A computer will never be my companion.
18: Well, think about what he does for a living. Think about, and we talked about Hollywood before. You know, they put this together, and it's one thing to say, look, these characters do this, and this character does this, and they spend their life making up things, creating things that aren't real. Occasionally, they do a story that's based on true events, but quite often, even then, they have to put in stuff that isn't real. So they live in this fantasy world to begin with. They buy into the reality of, well, this character, blah, blah, blah, blah, blah, blah, blah, blah, blah. And they, you know, so you have to convince yourself that character has a real life, whether you're an actor or somebody who's part of putting that movie together in big ways. And there, look, even if you're not in Hollywood, there are weird people out there that are doing chats right now with AI. They're doing, you know, they're creating friends, basically having chat sessions with AI. Because AI is integrated now into my dashboard, right? So it starts asking you questions when you ask a question. And sometimes it's simple directions to a restaurant. Would you like me to see if they take reservations? Hold on, dude. I don't need you to be my butler. But the AI basically has stepped it up to another level. So when people have gotten away from human interaction, in fact, insist on very little human interaction, they want to create something that, number one, they can control fully. And they want to create something that they don't have to be responsible for, that they don't have to be. And it's, to me, it's bizarre, but it goes back to valuing life.
17: Well, look at me. I mean, there isn't anyone, you know, to your definition there about, or your explanation there about people who avoid human contact.
18: Mm-hmm.
17: I mean, come on. You're looking at me. Is there anybody who actually attempts to avoid human contact more than me?
18: You have more human contact than I do, and I have a family.
17: All right, I can't pull this off then, can I?
18: No.
17: I've lost the ability to become... Yeah. To be pitiful anymore.
18: You're flying out this weekend to hang out with friends on an annual. This is an annual thing. Yes. With Jerry,
17: Mary, and Gary.
18: Yeah, and so you're and I don't know why you haven't found a Larry in there yet. You need to need to round this thing out. My OCD needs you to have even numbers, but this is. You know, you've got a life. I love my family. But I mean, you're getting out. You're doing. I won't be at a bar in Florida this weekend. I can tell you that.
17: Well, the point I was trying to make is, I was going to make was, I live such a pitiful life completely devoid of any human contact. Yet when I get in my car and that female voice starts talking to me,
18: yeah,
17: it has no, it's a all business in driving the car. Well, I just want to make that
18: right,
17: clear.
18: Sure.
17: But there is no sort of any type of personal interest.
18: Right. But think about the way you set up your life, too. You choose a cat as a pet. And a lot of people look at that and go, oh, okay, he's a cat guy. Well, yeah, but beyond that, you wanted a companion that, when you want to get up and go, can take care of its damn self. It's got its own responsibilities,
17: well, as you
18: and
17: know,
18: you expect it to live up to its responsibilities.
17: Let's be honest. I went through over 60 years of life without any pets. I didn't.
18: Yeah, right.
17: I did not choose a cat.
18: Right. No, well,
17: the cat chose me.
18: The first one, yeah.
17: The right. first cat chose me. All right, living, I chose the second cat.
18: Yeah,
17: right.
18: It was living outside the radio studio.
17: Right outside the studio here. That's
18: yeah.
17: I rescued that cat. Yeah,
18: it is kind of weird that you would take home a feral cat, but that's okay. Look, we weren't worried about it because we didn't touch the cat. You know, if you came down with something, it was like, okay,
17: the first place I brought Mango was the vet.
18: Yeah.
17: And I was trying to, I did the lost and found stuff and everything back then. But
18: didn't he have a chip? Did he have a chip? Electronic chip or not?
17: No, he did not have a chip.
18: Okay. But they believe his
17: ear was clipped, so it meant he was feral at one point.
18: Okay.
17: But it meant that somebody took him in. I think somebody took him and he was a little bit wild. He was a little bit wild at first, but he was a great cat. Hey,
18: yeah.
17: He was a great cat.
18: Yeah.
17: Very, very, very smart.
18: Right. Right. And quite frankly, encouraged you to go on vacation because he wanted some time to himself.
17: Exactly, right. We are Red Eye Radio.
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0: Beer Runner Radio, he is Eric Cronin, I'm Gary McNamara. Well, it just proves you and I don't buy beer.
1: No, we got some confirmation, thanks to one of our great listeners,
0: and Keith. And one of mine, too.
1: Yeah, another one. Yeah. And so thanks to you guys who confirmed that it is indeed true.
0: Yeah, there is generic beer that just says beer.
1: Yeah. Yeah. Keith said it was historically generic beer was produced in Vancouver, Washington, and was simply labeled beer. It was brewed by the General Brewing Company. That's such a generic beer company, right? Or the Acme Brewing Company, yeah, which also produced Lucky Lager. There was a friend of mine, actually, named Lucky Lager, at their Vancouver brewery there in Washington until it closed in 1985. All right, so there you go. Thanks, Keith. Appreciate that.
0: Decisions to be made between lager and ale.
1: Yeah, right. Well, my buddy apparently went for the cheapest he could find, and it was just said beer on the can.
0: Oh, that
1: sounds like something Al from Married with Children would drink, right?
0: That's from Canadian artist Kim Mitchell.
1: Oh, yeah.
0: Lager and Ale is the song.
1: Ah, yeah.

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0: 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Eric Harley and Gary McNamara, nightly on Red Eye Radio.
1: And he is here, Eric Harley, and I'm Gary McNamara. Welcome and good morning. Well, we had all these primaries and everything else last night. Thomas Massie is out, for example. I tell you one thing that that I read here on X. Ari Fleischer had it. Republicans tonight continue their habit of ridding the party of anti-Israel candidates. Thomas Massie, by the way, he said his opposition was in Tel Aviv. So we'll get to that here in just a couple of moments. In fact, just in a minute, we'll get to all of that.
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1: So as Ari Fleischer wrote yesterday on X, Republicans tonight continue their habit of ridding the party of anti-Israel candidates, Thomas Massie, while Democratic primary winners are absolutely anti-Israel. Chris Rabb, Pennsylvania 3, and the blatantly anti-Jewish in Texas 35, where the leading Democrat in the runoff, and that's Maureen Galindo, says she wants to put Jews, Zionists, in detention centers. The GOP is the only party where it's safe to be proudly Jewish and pro-Israel. And that story is Democratic House candidate from Texas is fielding criticism from some of her own party after she pledged to send American Zionists to a facility currently being used to detain undocumented immigrants. In an Instagram post last week, Maureen Galindo said she would turn the Carnes ICE Detention Center into a prison for American Zionists and former ICE officers for human trafficking. It will also be a castration processing center for pedophiles, which will probably be most of the Zionists, Galindo wrote, referring to herself in the third person. Galindo, a sex therapist, my God, and housing activist,
2: wow,
1: is running for a seat,
2: wow,
1: in the newly redrawn 31st Congressional District, facing Johnny Garcia in a primary runoff. So, you know, there you go. But, yeah, and I think that's, you know, you look at that overall and I go, okay, I get that. I get, you know, when you look at what's going on right now in the primaries, I get that the Republicans, and I'm glad the Republicans seem to still be, you know, pro-Israel. And as we've said before, to make any type of moral equivalency between Iran and Israel is just absolutely evil delusion.
2: Yeah,
1: you know, they are a modern democracy in the parliamentary system.
2: Yeah, yeah. You know? And, no, there's no doubt.
1: And so to even make that, and you said it right after October 7th. There, you're either pro terrorist or you're pro free Western world.
2: Yeah, the way I phrased it was, on one side radicals, on the other side everybody else, and there is no in between. There's no in between.
1: Besides that, I will tell you, I look at all of it, and you know, all the high, and the thing is, you and I follow such the minutia of it in social media, and it's like, all right, Trump is winning, and Trump is winning, and Trump is winning, and you see that over and over and over again. And my question and my thought was, you know, 2 years ago, 3 years ago, that'd be extremely important.
2: Yeah, sure.
1: But when you say Trump is winning, is it Trump that's winning? Is it the ideology of the Republicans that is winning? You saw the Siena poll, right?
2: Mm-hmm.
1: The Siena poll showing roughly 37% of Republicans want to go in a different direction than Trump. Not ideologically speaking, but style.
2: Yeah.
1: And, you know, we've talked about, you know, that, of course, Republicans and conservatives are going to, we're not considering Bill Kristol a conservative, by the way,
2: no,
1: after his ex-tweet the other day. But of course they're going to vote for Trump. And they would vote for Trump again. Mm-hmm. And I would vote for Trump again. Mm-hmm. Why? Because I know what the opposition is.
2: Right.
1: But when you look at the Atlas Intel poll from last week, which was the most accurate polling that was done for the presidential race in 2024 and 2020, Rubio has the lead and a significant lead in that polling. Now, in the others, J.D. Vance does, but in the Atlas Intel, Rubio does. Now, as we've said, you can take all these polls with a grain of salt, but it's interesting that in that one, and there is nothing but positive talk about Rubio in Republican circles.
2: Right.
1: Nothing is. Do you know of anything that's negative?
2: No.
1: Nope.
2: Nope.
1: Nope. There's absolutely.
2: Don't wear the tracksuit. But other than that,
1: well, exactly. Cosmetically,
2: the Venezuelan tracksuit.
1: Right. Cosmetics. But one of the things, and you and I talked about this, was and I won't even call them memes because it's just different pictures of him like sitting where he's sitting, and it said, okay, he's taking care of this today, and whatever the big issue of today is, you know, he's dressed, you know, for that mission, whatever.
2: Right.
1: You know, it's time to circle the moon, you know, okay, are all the astronauts fine? If not, Rubio's ready, you know, I mean, so it's whatever. And everything about him on social media, and I think part of that, and we've talked about culture. When you're mocked in the popular culture, that hurts. Even Democrats, that hurts.
2: Yeah.
1: When you are mocked in the popular culture of social media.
2: Yes.
1: And when the reverse happens, it helps.
2: Yeah. When you're, it's like they're creating a legend kind of persona around it based on things that are real in this case. And that's his job as Secretary of State, I believe. You know, that's the thing, is that it's based on his strength. He's getting things done, which they parlayed into he can do anything. He's a superhero. He's, you know, whatever the meme or whatever they're trying to portray or convey in those posts. Politically, that can work for you in a big, big way. They're with the president on Iran. There is growing sentiment on the right that the mission is not going to be completed.
1: Well, and we'll get to that in a moment. The New York Post, we'll get to that editorial because it's putting a warning out there, you know, to the press, and they've been totally supportive of the president.
2: Right.
1: And you and I've talked about how it really has started. We knew it. We figured it would start this week. We said that when the president gets back from China, he's got decisions to be made, and it looks like, because it's been 6 weeks now.
2: Right.
1: And we'll get to that New York Post editorial that actually, you know, goes through that point by point. But when you look just at the last week of the president, number one, when you look at, this just goes back just probably a week ago, when you look at the comments he made, less than a week ago, on China.
2: Mm-hmm.
1: When he was talking to Sean Hannity.
2: Yeah.
1: Republicans go, does he know how to message? What's he talking about? 500,000 Chinese over here are fine. Right in the middle of more Chinese spy news.
2: Yeah.
1: And you're just like, what in the world? Oh, Chinese buying our land? Well, no. If they don't, well, the farmers can't make it.
2: Right.
1: And every one of my loyal, you could call them, I don't know whether they consider themselves MAGA now, depending on the definition of MAGA, but absolute Trump supporters and still Trump supporters reached out to me and go, what the hell is he talking about? I go, I don't know.
2: Right.
1: It's when he becomes not consistent in his messaging. And Trump is, I will agree with the statement, because the Republican Party in Congress has basically done nothing. So Trump is the Republican Party. Whatever Trump says is what the Republican Party is today. And When you look at the border, he solved the problem of the border. Once you solve the problem, people move on. Next, what's the next thing?
2: Right.
1: The tariffs have not worked. There is no way you can look from any way economically and say he has accomplished the goals that he set out to accomplish and what he stated would come out of that.
2: Right.
1: I think that the promotion of Doge and then just throwing that out, gone. We have said with Trump, from the very beginning of this second term, which is to me a lot different than the first term, where he had more, opposition in Congress stopping him from doing what he wanted to do, probably than right now.
2: He had far less support from his own party in his first term.
1: Yeah, and I think he was much more effective even in communicating. But when you look at just this past week, the Chinese stuff. Now the warning's coming out. Uh-oh, people are wondering. And these are loyal supporters of Trump and the war going, what is he doing? He's starting to look weak here. When he held a press conference on the ballroom yesterday, stop holding the press conferences on the ballroom. Yeah. You know, there was another, National Review had it, that young people, you know, when you look at older people, they support what's going on in the war. Younger people are like, domestically, we can't make it. Housing's killing them. Trump comes out and says, what was it, just recently and said, no, I want housing prices to be high. Therefore, people can sell them. It's like, don't say that.
2: Yeah.
1: What are you doing?
2: Yeah, you can't.
1: His messaging is all over the place. And I do believe that Republicans look and we go, we support and think we know what the president wants and we support it. He needs to communicate it more effectively.
2: Right.
1: So when I see, as I did yesterday, well, Trump is winning. The Trump influence. Well, what does that mean in the real world? What is the Trump influence when it comes to this November? How does it change? The border is no longer there. The two major issues that Trump won on was the border. That's done. All right. And with Holman in charge, nobody on the Republican side is complaining about illegal immigration at the moment. Mm-hmm. You still have stories every month that come out about the number of people crossing the border and what Holman is, you know, what Holman is accomplishing every day. And on the economy, they are so far underwater right now, it's ridiculous on the economy. And that's, and there seems to be no caring. So people say, well, the Republicans aren't doing anything. The Republican Party is the Trump Party. The Republican Party follows Trump. If Trump doesn't make it an issue, the Republicans don't make it an issue.
2: Yep.
1: And that's where we are right now.
2: Right.
1: So you sit there and say, Trump has his power. What does that mean in the real world? 2 years ago, if you said that, he can win the presidency.
2: Well,
1: and you know, which he did.
2: Right.
1: But right now, when you say as a you know, lame duck president,
2: mm-hmm.
1: can't win again.
2: Mm-hmm.
1: What does that mean in the real world that Trump is winning? What is he winning in the real world to move the agenda forward? You may say the SAVE Act, they're going to win that one anyway.
2: Right.
1: They're going to win that one anyway. It's going to hurt Democrats. The longer you keep that in the news, that Democrats, you know, don't want, you know, voter ID, it's going to hurt them.
2: Yeah.
1: But besides that, what is it?
2: Well, and you look at, when it comes to tariffs, if the court hands him a second defeat, which they likely will, then you've been defeated twice on the merits of the cases. And it's not, you can't say this is some kind of political hit job against the president by SCOTUS. That's just not going to be the case. But the markets would actually like it if the tariffs went away. So, and if the war goes away, then prices come down. But yet, you haven't completed your mission if the war goes away and they still have uranium in Iran.
1: Yeah. We are Red Eye Radio.
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0: We are Red Eye Radio. He's Eric Carly, and I'm Gary McNamara. You know, we've always said we don't get too excited even when the side that we support on the issues, which is the Republicans, when they get elected, because we're like, that's draft day.
1: Right.
0: The performance is still to be here. So we don't get overly excited on primaries either.
2: Given the history of the GOP, and if you've listened to this show for any amount of time, you know how disappointed we have been at times.
0: Yes.
2: As in most times, with the GOP, of not getting it done when so many things are obvious. And the opposition, we've been saying it for years. All you have to do is point. All you have to do is point. And right now, pricing is hurting, and energy's part of that. So the Iran thing is a big deal. It has an impact there. Something has to be done.
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8: From ABC News, I'm Sherry Preston. Primary day across several states, a big one for President Trump, including in Kentucky. ABC's Lana Moise.
9: Thomas Massey, a 14-year incumbent who angered Trump by fighting to release the Epstein files, lost to his Trump-recruited challenger, Ed Gowrine.
10: My focus is on advancing the president's and the party's agenda to put America first
1: and Kentucky always.
9: In his concession speech, Massey poked fun at his rebellious reputation.
10: When did bipartisanship become a dirty word in this country?
9: $19 million was spent to oppose Massey, the costliest House primary in history.
8: Candidates backed by President Trump also did well in primaries in Georgia and Alabama. A newly revealed wrinkle in the president's settlement over the leak of his tax returns could shield his entire family forever. ABC's Jonathan Carl explains.
11: In an extraordinary move, the Justice Department declared the IRS is, quote, forever barred and precluded from auditing President Trump, his family, his oldest sons, and their companies, or pursuing any claims for past actions. It's part of the unprecedented settlement after President Trump dropped his $10 billion lawsuit against the IRS.
8: The same settlement sets up a nearly $1.8 billion fund for people who feel they were targeted by the Biden administration. Police in San Diego now say the security guard killed in the attack on the city's largest mosque may have saved the lives of over 100 kids. ABC's Alex Stone.
12: There were 140 children who were inside this building when those two teenagers came in firing, and that they weren't able to get to them because it appears that they were delayed by the security guard. And in that delay time, that had San Diego police coming, what they call here code 3, lights and sirens. And they think it was that delay that allowed everybody to get into some kind of shelter, into hiding.
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8: It appears to be a tragic accident. A woman killed in New York City after falling through an open manhole. Here's ABC's Aaron Katursky.
15: The utility responsible for the manhole says the cover was dislodged after a multi-axle truck turning onto 52nd Street from 5th Avenue drove over it. 12 minutes later, the suburban grandmother parked in that spot.
8: She also fell when she stepped out of her car. The superheated steam underground causing the 56-year-old's heart to fail. It took first responders 20 minutes to get her out. Taking the stand in Virginia, a first-grade teacher shot by one of her own students. ABC's Sophie Flay says she testified at the trial of a vice principal accused of ignoring warnings about the kid.
16: First-grade teacher Abby Zwerner was the one who was shot.
17: He was holding a gun, the student, and it was pointed right at me, and then I was shot.
16: The bullet went through her hand, narrowly missed her heart, and remains in her chest. She needed 6 surgeries and still hasn't regained full use of her left hand. Now, the school's former assistant principal, Ebony Parker, is on trial, charged with felony child neglect, accused of ignoring warnings that the child, referred to as JT, had a gun and was violent.
8: NFL star Rashee Rice is headed to jail for a month. He tested positive for weed, which violates his parole after a crash in Dallas 2 years ago that left several people hurt. The jail time will mean the Chiefs receiver will miss several activities with the team. Sherry Preston, ABC News.
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4: 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Gary McNamara and Eric Harley talk about everything from politics to social issues and news of the day. Whether you're up late or you're just starting your day, welcome to the show. From the Relief Factor Studios, this is Red Eye Radio.
0: All across America, we are Red Eye Radio. He is Eric Harley and I'm Gary McNamara. Good morning. All right, so what was the thing that I went, all right, with all the voting that went on yesterday?
2: Huh.
0: It actually wasn't a particular primary race at all.
2: No?
0: Nope. It was this.
2: Mm.
0: The citizens, oh, wait a minute, it's Oregon. The people that live in Oregon.
2: The subjects.
0: Well, no, I don't want to say that. It's Oregon, so can we say just citizens vote?
2: Yeah.
0: The people of Oregon are on track to overwhelmingly reject hikes to the state's gas tax, payroll tax, vehicle registration, and title fees that would have gone towards funding the maintenance and operations of public roads and bridges. Initial election results came in from the Oregon Secretary of State's office. We'll get to what the vote was in just a moment. Had it succeeded, the measure would have doubled most vehicle registration fees, raised the gas tax from 40 to 46 cents, raised title fees from $77 to $216, and doubled the payroll tax used for public transit from 0.1% of a paycheck to 0.2% until 2028. All right? So there you go.
2: All right.
0: For cities and counties, the rejection means they will not be receiving more funding deeply needed to fix many sidewalks and potholes, particularly in rural areas. Half the money raised by the gas tax, car registration fees, and title fees goes to cities and counties. And that's how they promoted it. You won't receive more funding,
2: right,
0: and it's deeply needed, right?
2: Yeah,
0: so
2: right.
0: So remember, this
2: right.
0: is Oregon.
2: Yeah, yeah.
0: What do you think the bill was defeated by in liberal Oregon? What do you think? 52 to 48%? 60 to 40%?
2: I was going to say 60-40.
0: Nope. 70 to 40%? No.
2: Well, no,
0: higher.
2: That wouldn't be good math.
0: What did I say? 70 to 40?
2: 70 to 30%?
0: Now, okay, thank you very much.
2: In Illinois, some have been defeated 70 to 40%.
0: Right.
2: But in Oregon, there's no history of that. Yeah.
0: 82.3%. said no, 17.7% said yes.
2: I'm sorry, 82?
0: 82.3% in Oregon defeated Measure 120 that would have doubled most vehicle registration fees, raised the gas tax, raised title fees, and doubled the payroll tax for public transit.
2: Wow.
0: 82.3%.
2: That's almost half.
0: It goes back to what, for us, is the most frustrating thing right now.
2: Mm.
0: And we've talked about this. When you take the Republican identity, whether it's Trump or any particular congressperson or whatever.
2: Yeah, sure.
0: When you take their name out of it, the vast majority of what Republicans slash, and I'll throw in, and or conservatives want, get landslide numbers even in liberal areas.
2: Yeah. Yeah.
0: When you take the person out of it and just stick to the issues, you look at the issues, you do polling, every polling on the issues shows on the vast majority of issues, it's what Republican conservatives want. Mm. It's what conservatives want.
2: Mm-hmm.
0: That's the most frustrating thing. And when you look at the Siena Times poll that said 37% want to move on to something different once Trump is done. They love Trump. They'd support him completely.
2: Yeah, right.
0: But they want somebody who communicates differently.
2: Right. Yeah.
0: And as I said before, the Republican Party in this administration, at times they've been wonderful at communications, and at other times absolutely horrendous in communicating something that should be an absolute landslide. And the other thing we told Republicans, and we said this with Doge, and we said this with the, what was the other checks that were going to be coming out?
2: Tariff checks.
0: The tariff checks,
2: mm-hmm.
0: do not overpromise and underdeliver.
2: Right.
0: You don't need to do that. And that's where this Republican Party and this administration has failed. And if they lose in November, and there's still a chance that they can win based on stuff like this.
2: Yeah.
0: That the Democrats right. are so crazy.
2: Yeah.
0: And that even Democrats are rejecting now tax increases. It goes to the point that we've always said. And we said it again yesterday. We'll say it again today. Democrats only want the federal government to provide everything because then they don't have to pay for it.
2: Right.
0: They can put it on. They can pick out and demonize a particular group that hopefully doesn't affect the majority of them. Or they just put it on their children, their grandchildren, and their great-grandchildren. Let them take care of it. When states wish to do it themselves, right here's another example. We need more money. By the way, that's not popular in Oregon, public transit.
2: Mm. Yeah, right.
0: Because I don't know what it was, but when I worked there, when I worked at KXL back in the late 90s, it was, you know, the attitude towards public transit was just livid.
2: Mm.
0: That, you know, I remember on a Saturday driving down roads and the traffic jams all over the place. And I'm like, well, this isn't Dallas.
2: Right, because they don't have a road infrastructure like, you know.
0: Like we have now.
2: Like we have
0: no.
2: here. Yeah.
0: I'll never forget when the great Lars Larson
2: mm.
0: was here in Dallas for something.
2: Yeah.
0: And he sent me a message saying, my God, they're constructing roads everywhere. That's the way right. it should be.
2: Yeah, there's a new highway going right through my living room. They just built it. I mean, it's weird because I was actually, to that point, I was here on I-35, not just blocks from where we sit right now. And I was heading northbound, and they're doing so much. They're expanding I-35. And there's this new.
0: Always expanding.
2: Yeah. There's this. No, it's this thing started. The expansion of 35 started, I don't know, 5-6 years ago, whenever it was. Right here in our neighborhood, it started, I think, in the 1920s, it seems like. But there's this new part of it that goes up and over where it's going to be by kind of a bypass. And I thought, I didn't even see them do that. First of all, it seems like it's been going on forever, but parts of it have gone up, you know, so quick, but they're expanding. There's more roads than ever. And the more they expand, by the way, the more they fill in, because we're getting, I think the last count was over 100,000 new people here in our area, in the Metroplex every year. Every year.
0: Yeah, between 100 and 150, I think it is, because if you look at it, I've been here 26 years, and the whole Metroplex has increased by over 3 million. So that would be 100, over 100,000.
2: Yeah, I think they said the last report, I think, was like 105,000. Yeah.
0: That's not to the state.
2: No, that's just to our city. Area, our metro area.
0: Yeah, as I always explain to my friends back in Western New York, that in fact, I'll be seeing Dad. I'm in Tampa this weekend, actually Tarpon Springs.
2: Mm-hmm.
0: Stop by Two Frogs.
2: Yeah.
0: The brewery. I don't know if they have it. They haven't had it in the summertime, but we always go by so I can have a chocolate coconut beer.
2: Yeah.
0: And you sit there and you say, it's not like a beer at all. And for me, you don't drink. It's not like you go in and drink five of these. Right. You drink one. Because it's like a dessert, but we'll be there. We'll be there over the weekend. Come by and say hi. And people always do it, but we got a ton of listeners.
2: Yeah.
0: In the Tampa area, and whenever I say it, I'll walk in and Chad, who's the owner, will say, "People came in like crazy looking for you."
2: Yeah.
0: It's like I know. So I got to make sure I say that.
2: Yeah.
0: When you look at, for example, Oregon, when it comes to roads or just their liberalism in general, I've always thought Oregon, when I worked there, was the most interesting place ever. And it's because you look at as I always said when I was there, downtown area, pure anarchy, anarchists.
2: Portland.
0: Then as you go out a mile, communist.
2: Yeah.
0: Then socialist. And by the time you get 30 miles out, it's stay out of my face, conservatism.
2: Yeah.
0: Get out of my business, do that. And it's very, very interesting because I don't know if there's a plan. And you know that because of the 15 counties that wish to secede and become part of Idaho.
2: Mm-hmm.
0: I mean, they're to the point there where they're like, this can't work.
2: Right.
0: You know, forget about the aliens. If we don't agree with the aliens, we don't agree with we can't even live. We can't live in this state anymore. They don't feel. And why? Why do they want to secede? They don't feel like they're represented.
2: Mm-hmm. Right.
0: They have no power. Right. There are rules and regulations in their rural areas that they despise, that they think are counterproductive, that they believe are immoral. And Oregon, to me, was really one of the most interesting places I've ever lived because of the diversity of opinion, even though it was led by the liberalism of Salem and Portland.
2: Right.
0: You know, but it was amazing place to be. And it's where I had my first hole in one. So
2: yeah,
0: in Hood River, Oregon. Hmm. So.
2: Well, and we see that in these blue states where the outlying areas are absolutely not on board, with what's going on in the major metro areas of these blue states. But the major metro areas control everything.
0: And so when you look at the numbers here, and when you look at the polling, and this is what's so frustrating to us, when we criticize the Republicans or we criticize Trump, it's not because we don't want them to win.
2: Right.
0: It's because we don't believe that they are effectively communicating on the issues where they can have landslide wins.
2: It's the opposite. We don't want them to lose.
0: Right.
2: And look, again, plenty of concerns with the Republican Party, but if Democrats get power.
0: Oh, yeah.
2: My gosh. And because the rebound for the Democrats, if they win, as insane as they are right now, they see that as, oh, look, people want this. It's working. This is exactly what people want. We're going to do more of the same, and it's going to be like nothing we've seen before.
0: We are Red Eye Radio.
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21: Active weather over the past weekend in parts of the Central Plains. USDA meteorologist Brad Rippey.
3: southern Nebraska into northern Kansas, taking the brunt of some very high winds and large hail in areas that may have been battered. Wheat fields that are already struggling to due to drought and freezes hit in some cases by very large hail and gusty winds. On the 17th of May, another big outbreak across the central plains into the western Corn Belt. Northwestern Iowa was hit by a number of tornadoes there.
21: With the tread, continuing into this week.
3: May 18th, yet another outbreak. Central plains into the Midwest. Another rash of tornadoes, generally speaking, from northeastern Kansas, southeastern Nebraska, into parts of Missouri. May 19th, still looking at active weather across parts of the Midwest, stretching down through the southeastern Great Plains. Everything is starting to shift eastward and weaken, so I think we've put the worst of it behind us.
21: I'm Rod Bain reporting for the U.S. Department of Agriculture in Washington, D.C.
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We are Red Eye Radio. He's Eric Carly, and I'm Gary McNamara. Just reading here about the Oregon bill that went down to defeat, and this was Measure 120, which would have raised the gasoline tax, which would have doubled vehicle registration fees, would have raised title fees from $77 to $216, and doubled the payroll tax for public transit. Measure 120's popularity doesn't come as a surprise. Nearly 250,000 Oregonians frustrated by potential gas tax hikes signed a petition.

0: Oregon's gas prices right now, 80 cents higher than the national average, and $1.38 more than a year ago. But when it comes down to it, you know, you look at it, it's like nobody wants to pay any more taxes. Here's my question. If you put on there a tax on billionaires to pay for all this, would it have passed?
1: Ooh.
0: Or millionaires? Is it, I don't want to pay
1: I don't.
0: It, but if you did the same thing, if you said we are going to add another percentage point to the, oh man, when I was there, it was 9%. I'm not even sure what it is now, but if you added another 1% to the income tax for people making over $1 million, would that have passed?
1: I'm going to put a dollar on that bet. Yes. I hesitate there because we've seen in the blue states what's happening. And you and I wondered the other night how many people are looking at that going, we can't let this happen. We need rich people need to stay here so we can have jobs. They can create things, build things, employ people. I don't know to what effect, though, that is, you know, we can't measure it until they vote on such items. So we'll see. Isn't there one, we were watching one, a prop that might hit the California ballot at some point. But we're anxious to see. Because on business things in the past several years, California has rejected things that would hurt business on propositions.
0: Do you remember, was it 2020? Was it 2022?
1: It was somewhere.
0: Was it the midterms where there were like four things?
1: Yeah.
0: Propositions on the California, referendum, four yeah. different referendums where if you looked at it, you would think that California was a conservative state. Remember
1: right,
0: that?
1: Right, yes.
0: I can't remember what they were.
1: They voted pro-business because they knew it would hurt business.
0: Yeah.
1: So there is some consideration. I think a lot of people, even on the left, realize, well, this hurts mom and pop. You know, this is not just going to hurt large corporations. It can hurt any business in our state eventually. And I think that's the question. Because you asked that question, if you had said we're going to tax the billionaires to pay for this and millionaires in Oregon, had it gone a different way, I'd say at this point, probably, yeah. But I can't be for sure. Look, you know, they're leaving. The rich people are leaving these states because of the high taxes. So how much does that have an effect on average people that benefit from having jobs?

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1: And he is Eric Carley, and I'm Gary McNamara. I found it, Eric.
2: Yeah, which,
1: I wanted to see, because this is the one thing that we've talked about. The most frustrating thing for us is the fact that on so many issues, when you take the personalities out of it, you know, you will see even the most liberal people vote conservative. And what's most frustrating is there's a communication problem that Republicans have had for the longest time on it. And we're just, that's what's frustrating, when you know you can win these issues, but you don't. And we used, the 82.3% defeat of the tax increases in Oregon yesterday. And then I thought about, okay, when was that California on some of these referendums sounded like this is a conservative state? And it was 2020, actually. It was 2020. Voters defeated Proposition 15 back in 2020, which would have raised money for schools and local governments by raising property taxes. Remember this?
3: Yep.
1: By raising property taxes on commercial and industrial real estate.
3: Yes, that's what it was. Yes. Right.
1: It would have changed aspects of Prop 13.
3: Right.
1: And so that's where you look at it and you say, okay, they were promoting that as, we're going to tax business, so we can raise money for schools and local government. That was defeated 52-48.
3: Well, and so you look at that, like commercial business. Well, that means small business, renting.
1: Yep.
3: Mm-hmm. What have we heard, especially with post-inflation? We've heard over and over again, we've heard it a lot around here in our state, that the rent for restaurants and, you know, any business is going through the roof, and they can't afford to stay in business. And so they knew this even then in California back in 2020. And that's what you have to look at, is something we've always said. The people come and go. It's the ideas that remain.
1: And he, listen to this, in Prop 16, back in 2020, voters defeated that, and that would have kept that would have voters defeated Proposition 16, keeping California's ban on affirmative action in place. That was 56-44.
3: Yeah.
1: To keep the ban on affirmative action. That's where we looked at that and go, what's going on? Did everybody in Idaho move to California or what? All right. Others. This was interesting. The proposition to allow 17-year-olds to vote in primaries,
3: right,
1: was defeated 55-45%. Let me see. Local rent control. California voters have once again defeated a rent control measure. Early results show no at 60% and yes at 40%. The measure is similar to the one on the ballot in 2016 that would have allowed cities and counties to implement rent control for certain residential properties that are over 15 years old. They said no. Want to limit rent control, which, again, you see Mondami, it's all he wants to do.
3: Right.
1: Rent control.
3: Yeah.
1: I think those were the ones we looked at, and we said, my gosh, what's going on in California? And that was back in 2020, and they have shown their liberal streak is greater than ever. But when you take the personalities out of it, that's why we have said, when you take the political parties and the personalities out of it, the vast majority of this country is moderately conservative.
3: Yes.
1: And the frustrating part is Republicans, the Republican Party needs to find a way to effectively communicate that you agree with us.
3: Well, here's the thing. You talk with people, anybody, everybody. Ask the question, would you like to lower your taxes? The answer is going to be yes. The answer is going to be yes. this idea of, well, no, I like paying more in taxes because it helps. It helps everyone. Sorry. There are very few people who think that way, and even in those cases, I wonder if they actually think that way. Because cost of living is everything.
1: I know.
3: It's the difference between being able to stay where you are or having to move.
1: And that's the frustrating thing.
3: And by the way,
1: that's the frustrating thing with the Republican Party right now. They don't seem to recognize after Biden lost because of it.
3: Right.
1: And it's like, well, yeah, but the stock market's going up. That's not pricing. The number of people on unemployment isn't as great as it was supposed to be. Doesn't matter. Inflation is moderating. It doesn't matter. It's what the prices are now. And you have to take that into consideration, especially when you won in 2024 by promising to bring down prices on day one.
3: Yep. It was wrong to make that promise, but you did it. And the only thing you can do is do more to get out of the way. And, you know, look, we believe, you and I believe wholeheartedly in the mission against Iran. But the conundrum is, we keep hearing, okay, we're close to a deal. We're close to a deal. We're close to a deal. We're giving them more time. We're giving them more time. You can't do that till November.
1: You can't do that, I don't believe, for the next couple of weeks. Let me just read a couple of sentences here, because this is another challenge that they have. This is the New York Post, which is absolutely in agreement with the president going into Iran.
3: Mm-hmm.
1: Donald Trump is facing a moment of maximum peril in his handling of Iran, one that will shape his legacy, America's stature, and perhaps the course of history itself. We are now entering the sixth week of a two-week ceasefire that was agreed to on a precondition that the Strait of Hormuz would be opened immediately. Yet it never happened, and Iran continues to attack our Arab allies while it dithers and strings out the talks. What gives? The president's big risk, political pressure over the midterms, and the buzzing of isolationists in Trump's own camp might nudge him to take any deal that lets him declare victory, save face, and bug out of Iran. That would be a catastrophic mistake, comparable almost to Neville Chamberlain's appeasement of Hitler at Munich in 1938. It would burn his legacy on the bonfire of political expediency. Walking away with a bad deal now would enhance the stature of Iran, vindicate its claims to regional power, place our Arab and Israeli allies in the precarious position, and signal to China, Russia, and the Middle Powers that America resolve is paper thin. It would also render meaningless the sacrifice of tens of thousands of brave Iranian citizens who were slaughtered for daring to stand up against their nearly 50 years of the mullah's tyranny. Trump has long condemned President Obama's 2015 Joint Comprehensive Plan of Action as a sellout deal that rewarded the Iranians in its pursuit of a nuclear bomb and support for terrorist proxies through the region. But the shape of negotiations today makes it plausible that in exchange for vague promises about weapons and nuclear enrichment, Iran could emerge with power to toll the Strait of Hormuz, sanctions relief, a ton of cash, and a burnished reputation covering up its savagery. This would be a statement of humiliation that would make Obama look pretty light by comparison. Plus, Iran would quickly rebuild its damaged infrastructure, resupply its depleted stocks of missiles, and resume arming Hezbollah, as we talked about yesterday, Hezbollah, Hamas, and the Houthis, confident that U.S. threats of retaliation are empty. What future president would want to open the Islamic Republic can of worms once again? Meanwhile, Iran uses friends in Pakistan and Qatar to communicate that a great deal is just around the corner. Iran's peace proposal reportedly contained nearly all the outrageous demands, reparations, release of frozen funds, no more Israeli attacks on Hezbollah terrorists as its previous one. Yet Trump agreed yet again to hold off on any military action and allow talks to proceed for days more, perhaps even a week. The White House might have some tactical reason for this. Arab allies, for example, may need to prepare their defenses, but goes on and says, this is the moment, and we said this last week. This week is the moment.
2: No.
3: You're at the end. You can't do this one more time. Now, again, in his post on Truth Social, he named names, the leaders of these countries. And I thought, well, all right. That's putting everything on the table as long as the follow-through is there. Now, at the end of it, he said, if we don't get a deal, we're going in, and we're going in big. So that has to happen. There has to be a deal. And the problem with a deal is I don't trust any deal without certification that we have the uranium. I just don't. Saying they pledge to not build nukes or work on nukes or whatever.
1: Yeah, yeah.
3: Nothing is there. We have to have control. We have to have in our possession the uranium. Period.
1: It's interesting because I'm looking at the New York Post for the two headlines and opinion. Trump's steadfast approach to no nukes for Iran shows his unwavering resolve. Editorial, Trump's perilous moment of truth on Iran. We just read part of that.
3: Yeah.
1: Editorial, and it's like, okay, yeah, there may still be something here, but this can't go on much further because obviously, and this is the thing too, the countering messages from the president when he says Iran wants a deal.
3: Right.
1: Well, okay, yeah, they want a deal. It's not your deal.
3: Well, that's it. And, you know, the story yesterday, Iran basically wants the U.S. to come in and rebuild. And, you know, they're looking for, who knows how many things on their list of asks. And the other thing, too, by the way, is, okay, then what? You're going to lift the embargo and let them trade oil so they can fund their proxies?
1: He said that, then they write here, every time Trump waves his fist at Iran and promises to take out a whole civilization only to reset when when the time expires, he diminishes his image and squanders American credibility. The choices in the next few days will shape not only Trump's legacy, but also the role of the United States as a global power and the protector of last resort of the world's sea lanes. After Britain's 1956 Suez crisis, the British Prime Minister, Anthony Eden, walked away from Suez, handing the control of the canal and the power to shape the Middle East for decades to come, as what he would have done. Winston Churchill said, I would have never dared, and if I had dared, I certainly never have dared stop. President Trump acted boldly when he struck a blow against the Iranian regime and vowed to denuclearize it. Backing down now would demonstrate not peace through strength, but peace through weakness, and surely a temporary peace at that. Mm-hmm. Don't buckle now, Mr. President. Finish the job. That's from the New York Post. That's been absolutely a supporter of the president going in and doing it. As we have said, there might have been strategy to begin with, but now where we're at right now, it's like, something has to be done.
3: Yeah, you've got days.
1: And it looks like the response initially from Iran is there's nothing.
3: Right, right.
1: Saw that yesterday.
3: Yeah.
1: We are Red Eye Radio.
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0: We are Red Eye Radio. He's Eric Cronin. I'm Gary McNamara. And you saw yesterday, I mean, the Iran's supreme leader, you know, Khamenei, and that's if he is actually saying this, used a series of posts on X to frame Iran's war as a jihad, a sacred religious war.
1: Right.
0: And all the experts are saying, okay, what they're saying is, we're not going to deal with you guys on anything.
1: Right.
0: We're daring you. You're not going to do anything. That's what they're saying to the United States right now. They sense weakness in the United States. We'll see whether we're weak or not in the next coming days. But this was probably not the reaction that the president wanted from Iran, because what do you do now? And when he said we were just, and he said yesterday, we were just hours from going in.
1: Yeah, right.
0: Well, it doesn't look like anything has been accomplished. What are we, 2 or 3 days into it now? We're Wednesday,
1: so
0: 2 days.
1: Yeah, this clock is ticking, and this has to be the last clock on what's going to happen, one way or the other.

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7: From ABC News, I'm Sherry Preston. Republican Congressman Thomas Massey of Kentucky losing his primary to a candidate endorsed by President Trump. Massey voted against the so-called Big Beautiful Bill and was one of the few Republicans pushing hard for the full release of the Epstein files, says ABC's Jay O'Brien on Capitol Hill.
8: This is significant because it's the latest in a string of successful primary challenges we've seen President Trump mount against Republicans he perceives as disloyal. Those state lawmakers in Indiana, he ousted sitting Republican Senator Bill Cassidy with a Republican primary challenger, a Trump-backed challenger not long ago. And now, of course, Thomas Massey.
7: For Atlanta, Mayor Keisha Lance Bottoms will face one of two Republicans in the Georgia governor's race. ABC's Jay O'Brien is there.
9: After finishing in first place, Lieutenant Governor Burt Jones says his sights are already set on next month's runoff.
10: Rest assured, I am looking forward to this next 3 weeks and campaigning around the state.
9: In his speech to supporters, Rick Jackson urged them to keep their momentum going to come out ahead on June 16th.
11: I don't need the establishment's permission. I cannot be bought. and I will not back down.
9: Jones and Jackson bested six other Republicans to advance to the runoff. Jonathan O'Brien, ABC News, Atlanta.
7: President Trump endorsing Texas Attorney General Ken Paxton over longtime Senator John Cornyn in the GOP runoff in that state next week. We're learning more about the two teenagers that police say murdered three at the Islamic Center of San Diego on Monday.
12: The FBI says it has recovered writings. It describes those writings as a manifesto. It says that the manifesto, as they describe it, is full of hate against all religions and against multiple races.
7: ABC's Alex Stone in San Diego. 45 million Americans are expected to begin traveling today for the long Memorial Day weekend. Gas prices significantly higher than last year. 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
7: The NTSB releasing new information on the fiery crash of a UPS cargo plane in Louisville last year.
15: As the UPS plane rolls down the runway headed for Hawaii, that left engine rips off of that wing. The pylon, a piece that broke in there, over the years it had worn down. And UPS had been warned by Boeing that this might happen. But back in 2008, Boeing said that they didn't believe that it posed a threat to the safety of the aircraft.
7: That's ABC Transportation reporter Sam Sweeney. Three pilots and 12 people on the ground were killed when that plane crashed last November. United Airlines says so far higher prices don't seem to be stopping summer travel plans. The airline expects 53 million people on its planes this summer, about 3 million more than last year, helping to drive demand, the World Cup, and a solar eclipse that'll make its way through Europe. Foodies are calling it the end of an era in Las Vegas.
16: The Heart Attack Grill, known for its indulgent menu, offered for free to those weighing more than 350 pounds, has announced it will close. The restaurant became world famous for its massive portions, hospital gown dress code, and spankings for customers unable to finish their food. The restaurant jokingly saying, "We're proud of our 21-year impact on America's waistline."
7: That's ABC's Hannah Batah. The company also saying, however, that the soul of Las Vegas has been replaced by corporate greed. Sherry Preston, ABC News.
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17: We can together from all of this is there has been a huge, once again, diplomatic push, not least by Gulf states. And he specifically referenced the fact that Saudi Arabia, Qatar and the UAE are pushing to get to a diplomatic solution.
18: And Bloomberg's Jumana Bersetti reports Vice President J.D. Vance is striking a more positive tone. He says progress is being made toward a deal and more military strikes is an option B. Still, there are signs of discontent on Capitol Hill. The Senate is moving forward on a war powers resolution. Outgoing Louisiana Republican Bill Cassidy flipped his vote on that measure. And Bloomberg News has learned NATO is considering a military deployment to protect ships if the Strait of Hormuz isn't reopened by July.
19: Nathan, Chinese President Xi Jinping is stepping up calls to end the war. The Chinese leader is hosting his Russian counterpart, Vladimir Putin, in Beijing. Xi called for a comprehensive ceasefire, saying, quote, "restarting war is even more unacceptable." Russia and China are two of Iran's biggest backers. Presidents Putin and Xi praised the strength of their relationship as both countries seek to reinforce bilateral ties.
18: Karen, the European Union's finalized text on its long-delayed U.S. trade deal after months of negotiations. This clears a major hurdle to ratifying the pact before President Trump's threatened deadline for higher tariffs. We get more from Bloomberg Chief Europe correspondent Oliver Crook in Brussels.
20: What it now needs to do is go back to Parliament for a vote. It will have to go back before the member states. But of course, you'll remember that Donald Trump has amped up the pressure on the Europeans, saying that there will be an additional tariff on automobiles that will go up to 25% if they do not accelerate this process. He set as the deadline July the 4th, the 250th birthday of the United States, that it needs to get done. And so now the Europeans are really accelerating. So hopefully everything's on track for them to get that over the line.
18: Bloomberg's Oliver Crook says the deal initially struck last July would see the EU erase levies on U.S. industrial goods in exchange for a 15% tariff ceiling on its exports.
19: Well, back here in the U.S., Nathan, Acting Attorney General Todd Blanche was on Capitol Hill for his first congressional testimony since he took the reins at the Justice Department. The agency is facing intense scrutiny over plans to create a $1.7 billion fund for people who think they were targeted politically. Bloomberg's Amy Morris reports from Washington.
21: The fund will be managed by a group of five commissioners appointed by Acting Attorney General Todd Blanche, who conceded the fund is unusual.
22: But it is not unprecedented, and it was done to address something that had never happened again either. So there is an unprecedented nature in response to years and years of weaponization.
21: Maryland Democrat Chris Van Hollen accused Blanche of, quote, doing the president's dirty work.
23: You have clear conflicts of interest between your prior job as the president's personal lawyer and your duty to ensure justice.
21: And Blanche would not rule out the possibility that January 6th rioters could receive payments. In Washington, Amy Morris, Bloomberg Radio.
18: Amy, thanks. It's another hot one along the East Coast, but it's not going to last much longer. Bloomberg meteorologist Rob Carolyn has the weather update. Rob.
24: Weather persists across much of the Northeast again today. We're going to see temperatures well above 90 degrees from Washington through New York and even into the Boston area. But this is it. A cold front, which is moving through the central United States, heads our way. That'll set off some showers and thunderstorms later this afternoon and into the evening. And it's going to alter the pattern dramatically. We turn much cooler and unfortunately much wetter as we head into the Memorial Day weekend. Could see some showers on Sunday and Monday. I'm Rob Carolyn, Bloomberg Radio.
19: All right, Rob, thanks. Well, we turn to the markets now. A sell-off in longer maturity government bonds has pushed up yields to levels last seen during the global financial crisis, and strategists are warning yields can push even higher. And Bloomberg's John Tucker joins us in New York with the very latest. John, good morning.
25: And good morning, Karen. Global bond yields have surged in recent weeks on concern the jump in energy costs will feed into everything from plastic bottles for soda to gasoline for tractors needed to harvest crops. Add in worries over government spending, and investors have been seeking greater compensation to own the longer maturity debt. Joe Lavorgna at SMBC says in this environment, the appetite for stocks could vanish.
26: The narrowness of the market, the equity market, has been a handful of companies. And at some point, you know, that exuberance may itself be stretched. So if the Fed's tightening, financial conditions suddenly tighten, risk appetite changes, and it could unravel quickly.
25: The rising inflation expectations will make the job of the Federal Reserve much more difficult. Among investors, the idea of cutting rates anytime soon, that has pretty much evaporated. I'm John Tucker, Bloomberg Radio.
18: All right, John, thanks. The bond market's not the only thing investors are keeping a close eye on. The most valuable company in the world reports earnings this afternoon. Bloomberg's Tom Busby has more on what to expect from NVIDIA.
27: Expect to see another blowout quarter of chip sales, up as much as 80% in Q1, as tech companies continue to ramp up their AI infrastructure spending and data center construction, even as NVIDIA faced growing competition from AMD, Broadcom, Google, and others. Also key for investors, the latest on its upcoming Rubin chip lineup, CEO Jensen Huang's outlook on data center growth, and his recent trip to China and efforts to reopen that massive market to sales. Bloomberg Consensus calls for revenue of $79.15 billion and adjusted earnings per share of $1.78. Tom Busby, Bloomberg Radio.
19: All right, Tom, thank you. A labor dispute overseas could threaten global chip supplies. Talks between Samsung Electronics and its largest labor union have broken down, and this could put the global tech supply chain at risk because Samsung is the world's biggest supplier of chips that go into everything from data center servers to smartphones and electric vehicles.
18: And Karen, we got this note in sports this morning. Bloomberg News has learned LIV Golf has begun laying the groundwork for a potential bankruptcy filing in the U.S. Sources say the golf league's looking for new funds after its main backer, the Saudi Public Investment Fund, pulled its backing. While LIV's management looks for options, it is preparing for a potential collapse when the season ends in late August.
19: Now for a look at some of the other stories making news in New York and around the world. And for that, we're joined by Bloomberg's Michael Barr. Michael, good morning.
0: Good morning, Karen. There's more information about the two teenagers who authorities say shot and killed three people in an attack on a San Diego mosque. Investigators say they had been radicalized online, where they first met, shared white supremacist views, and left behind writings showing their hatred toward various races and religions. Authorities praised the security guard and two other men who were killed Monday for slowing the attackers, preventing them from reaching nearby school children. San Diego Police Chief Scott Wall.
1: His actions, without a doubt, delayed, distracted, and ultimately deterred these two individuals from gaining access to the greater areas of the mosque.
0: Chief Wall said the shooters killed themselves. Thousands of people are under evacuation orders as a wildfire continues to threaten homes in Southern California. The Sandy Fire in hills above Simi Valley had consumed more than 2 square miles and is 5% contained. Meanwhile, firefighters are battling an uncontained 23-square-mile blaze on Santa Rosa Island. A woman died after falling into an open manhole in Midtown Manhattan. According to utility Con Ed, the manhole cover had likely been dislodged by a passing truck when it turned onto East 52nd Street from 5th Avenue. Minutes later, the victim parked her car nearby. This man saw it happen.
2: Online today, I just saw a bunch of stuff with people saying, oh, I bet she was on her phone. She must have been on her phone. And she wasn't. You know, she wasn't distracted. She didn't walk onto a construction site. I mean, she parked her car, stepped out of her car, and dropped right into the manhole.
0: The NYPD says the 56-year-old woman, identified as Danake Gosaje, was found unconscious and unresponsive inside of the open manhole. They believe Gosaje went into cardiac arrest from the intense steam heat. Global news 24 hours a day and whenever you want it with Bloomberg News Now. I'm Michael Barr, and this is Bloomberg, Karen.
19: All right, Michael Barr, thank you. 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It's brought to you by Flushing Bank, and here's John Stashower. John, good morning.
3: Good morning, Karen. There were undoubtedly plenty of Knicks fans who turned the TV off, and why not? Less than 8 minutes to go, Cleveland led by 22. They missed one of the biggest comebacks in NBA playoff history.
4: Brunson guarded by Harden, wants to clear out. Fakes, drive, gets inside, pull-up jumper, got it! Jalen Brunson has come alive, and the Knicks are back within 10. Brunson against Harden, almost pokes it away. Shot clock at 10. Brunson drives, pulls up, shot is up. Bank shot is good. The Brunson burner has been lit. It's an 8-point game.
3: On ESPN, Brunson led the way in an 18-1 Knicks run. He then scored the tying basket with 19 seconds left. With all the momentum, the Knicks dominated the overtime, and they won game one of the East Finals at the Garden, 115-104. After that time, when they trailed by 22, they outscored the Cavs 44-11, a complete reversal from last year's East Finals opener at MSG when they blew a 14-point lead late and lost to Indiana in OT. Knicks have won 8 straight playoff games going into Game 2 tomorrow. Coaching change in Dallas, Jason Kidd out in what's being called a mutual decision. Coached the Mavs for 5 years, got them to the finals just 2 years ago. At Stadium, Yankees had only 6 hits, but 2 big ones. Ryan McMahon, game-tying 3-run homer, 4th inning, and inning later, Ben Rice go ahead, two-run shot, and the Yanks top Toronto 5-4. Tampa Bay won again. The Rays stay three games ahead of the Yankees. They come to New York this weekend, and Gerrit Cole will start on Friday. The Yankee ace back from Tommy John surgery. The Mets in D.C. had an early 5-0 lead. Bo Bichette, two-run homers in each of the first two innings, but the Nationals' James Wood with an inside-the-park grand slam. The Nats won 9-6. The Red Sox won 7-1 at Kansas City. The NFL has awarded Super Bowl 64 in 2030 to Nashville and the new stadium being built there. Carlos Alcaraz's wrist injury has already sidelined him for the upcoming French Open. It will also keep him from playing at Wimbledon. John Stashower, Bloomberg Sports. Karen, Nathan?
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18: Good morning. I'm Nathan Hager. It's the morning after what amounts to a mini Super Tuesday in the midterm campaign cycle. Six states held votes last night, but President Trump may have flexed his muscles most in one district in deep red Kentucky, where longtime Congressman Thomas Massey has lost.
6: Yeah, the people that want somebody that'll go along to get along. I've never heard of that strategy, but that seems to be what the voters want.
18: Well, that was Congressman Thomas Massey conceding to President Trump's handpicked choice last night. Former Navy SEAL Ed Galrine joining us this morning from our Bloomberg Interactive Brokers studio for more analysis is Bloomberg News Editor-at-Large Marty Shanker. Great to have you with us this morning, Marty. We heard Thomas Massey's assessment, go along to get along is what voters seem to want in that district. What is the message that, we can take away from that defeat last night? Good morning.
8: Good morning. I think the message to be taken away is from Republicans who defy Donald Trump in any way. If you cross him and you're in a primary, you better hope he endorses you, because his sway on the Republican Party is undeniable.
18: So the hold on the Republican base continues for President Trump. We've seen that play out in Louisiana last week with Bill Cassidy losing his race as well. And the endorsement now for Ken Paxton, finally an endorsement in the Texas Senate runoff. What does this mean going forward into November? Can that hold on the Republican base lead to a clear result for the Republicans holding on to their majorities on Capitol Hill?
8: Well, that's the real question. All the polling shows that Donald Trump's approval rating, even though he's not going to be on the ballot in November, are at historic lows. So the question is, yes, he does have sway over his base, but is that going to be enough to win in November? And most of the pundits say that it won't be, but there's still plenty of time until November. There's still the war going on. Gasoline prices are still very high, so it depends on where things go in the next few months.
18: Now, we have a new poll out just this morning from the Associated Press and NORC of Republican voters who came out in Kentucky last night as well, showing 6 in 10 Republicans approve of the president's handling of the economy, which is wrapped up into the Iran war as well. But that's down from 8 in 10 in February. What does that tell us about where the Republican base is when it comes to those key issues, particularly around inflation?
8: I think it shows eroding support for Donald Trump on the economy. And he recognizes that gasoline prices are much higher than he would like them to be, but he's going to pursue his Iran strategy, even though it seems like he really wants to exit that in some way without losing face. Whether he's able to manage that in the next few weeks or months is going to tell a lot about what happens in November.
18: And in terms of the Kentucky race as well, I mean, we've been talking about this being potentially the most expensive House primary in history in a seat that tends to vote reliably Republican, nearly $33 million. Are there going to be continued resources at that level for other races, particularly in swing districts in November?
8: Well, actually, the most interesting race on the money score is Texas. With Ken Paxton now the preferred candidate of Donald Trump, the amount of money that's going to be spent on the runoff election is just going to be historic. And then you'll have the general election in November. So watch Texas. That's where the money's going to be spent.
18: Now, we've got a runoff that's set up as well for the Senate race in Georgia with a couple of Republican candidates duking it out still for another few weeks in the race to take on Democrat John Ossoff. They're going to have to be resources poured there as well. Do we need to potentially see another late Trump endorsement in that race?
8: Well, you probably will see one, and that is a pivotal race for the Democrats who have these hopes of actually taking the Senate in November. A victory by John Ossoff in Georgia is critical for that strategy, and the strength of his opposition is going to say a lot about what happens in the Senate.
18: We also have primary races in Pennsylvania with Democrats backed by the Democratic governor, Josh Shapiro, who may be thinking of his own race in 2028 for higher office as well. Where does that stack up in terms of the math around the Republicans holding on to the House in November?
8: Well, Josh Shapiro really did have a very good night. His endorsed candidates won. His personal polling is extraordinary in Pennsylvania. He won, obviously, the nomination for governor. And I think he's obviously setting up for being one of the leading candidates to take on the Democratic mantle in November 2027.
18: So in our last 30 seconds here, what's the setup overall going into what's likely to be a pretty hard-fought general election campaign?
8: Well, I do caution that Democrats seem very confident that they should be able to flip the House. They have an outside chance of flipping the Senate, but they're still months away before the election. A lot could happen, and so it behooves both sides to not be too confident about where things are going.
18: Appreciate the morning after analysis, Marty. Great having you on with us on Daybreak. That's Bloomberg News Editor-at-Large Marty Shenker with us live in our Bloomberg Interactive Broker studio in New York. Karen.
19: Nathan, let's repeat some of our top stories. President Trump is threatening another big hit on Iran if it doesn't reach a deal with the U.S. soon. The president said he's given Tehran at most until early next week. Chinese President Xi Jinping and Russian President Vladimir Putin praised the strength of their relationship during talks in Beijing as both countries seek to reinforce bilateral ties. And the European Union finalized the text of its U.S. trade deal after months of negotiations. That clears a major hurdle before President Trump's threatened July 4th deadline. We have more on those stories coming up on Bloomberg Daybreak.
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19: It is 6:23 on Wall Street. It's time to check the front pages this morning, and we're joined live by Bloomberg's Alexis Christophorus from the Wall Street Journal this morning. Alexis, the American rebellion against AI is gaining steam. Do I need my pitchfork at the ready? What's going on?
10: Oh my God. And it's gaining steam really fast. So public sentiment toward AI and data centers has rapidly soured. We've seen commencement speakers mentioning AI in their speeches getting booed. Local opposition has blocked or delayed about 70 data center projects since early last year. And AI companies are spending hundreds of millions in midterm elections to counter this public backlash. Big tech executives say they need a coordinated effort to highlight the benefits of the tax revenue they say these data centers will provide and the ways that AI can improve daily life. As President Trump recently said, data centers, quote, need a little PR help.
18: Yeah, you don't say. The Financial Times, meanwhile, is reporting another tech story as well. Morgan Stanley giving bankers in Hong Kong China-only iPhones. That's interesting.
10: It is, and it's. We'll see if other banks follow suit. So earlier this year, Morgan Stanley gave an iPhone and an iPad to its 300 Hong Kong-based staff. These have limited functionality, offering just access to work emails and online meeting apps. While some U.S. companies have given their U.S.-based executives so-called burner phones to travel to China, it's not common for their Hong Kong-based counterparts to do the same. Analysts say Morgan Stanley's move is just an example of how U.S. banks are taking steps to entirely separate their data systems in mainland China from those used in the rest of the world, including Hong Kong. Both China and the U.S., as we know, have established these walls around their domestic data pools over the past few years.
19: And here's one from the Bloomberg. SpaceX's IPO is about to mint millionaires in a poor Texas border town.
10: This is a really interesting read. Glad we found this one. A lot has changed in Brownsville, Texas, since SpaceX moved in there about a decade ago. They've built this bustling spaceport nearby on the Gulf of Mexico shore. But the new money flowing into Brownsville has created both winners and losers. A lot of longtime residents are now unable to afford the new eateries and the rising home prices. And, of course, SpaceX IPO this summer is expected to mint, as you said, millionaires among the company's more than 3,000 local employees. Brownsville civic and business leaders, they're trying to make an argument for why this is more of a blessing than a curse. And there are already plans for an oil refinery at the port in Brownsville, Texas, and even talk of a possible shipbuilding facility there. But in many ways, it's sort of a tale of two cities, right? As you, like we said in our story, both winners and losers here. And a lot of longtime residents are not looking too kindly and sort of resentful of these companies moving in.
19: Yeah, and changing the entire landscape. All right, Alexis Christophorus, thanks so much for checking the front pages for us this morning. Up next, we have the latest on an election result that seals President Trump's hold on his base, plus

0: entire landscape. All right, Alexis Christophorus, thanks so much for checking the front pages for us this morning. Up next, we have the latest on an election result that seals President Trump's hold on his base, plus a new threat from the president if Iran doesn't reach a deal. That's all coming up in our 6:30 news. It's on a day when futures are higher, with S&P futures up a third of a percent, up 27 points. Dow futures up 0.2% or 99 points. NASDAQ futures up 0.7% or 198 points. 10-year Treasury yield at 4.63%. Yield on the two-year, 4.08%. And NYMEX crude oil at $102.24 a barrel, down 1.8%. Now we'll look at today's Bloomberg weather forecast.
1: Delays are likely again to and from the Houston area due to showers and thunderstorms. Temperatures today around 86 degrees. You may also see delays develop during the morning hours into and out of New Orleans. Showers and thunderstorms are likely. Highs will be near 84. May see some late day problems in and out of Atlanta due to showers and thunderstorms. The highs in Atlanta close to 90. Early showers end in St. Louis, cloudy in 66. I'm Rob Carolin, Bloomberg Radio.
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0: We are coming up to 6:30 on Wall Street. Good morning. I'm Karen Moscow.
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0: Well, it's the morning after a primary day in six states, Nathan. Voters in Alabama, Georgia, Idaho, Kentucky, Oregon, and Pennsylvania all headed to the polls. But the most closely watched and most expensive contest was in Kentucky's 4th District, where, with nearly all the votes counted, longtime Republican Congressman Thomas Massie has lost to a Trump-backed former Navy SEAL, Ed Galrine, 54.9 to 45.1%.
4: They used a lot of dirty tricks, but we stayed the course. We didn't bend a knee. We didn't throw a foul ball. We didn't do any of those things.
0: Congressman Thomas Massie in his concession speech last night. We get more from Bloomberg government reporter Greg Giroux.
5: There was more than $33 million in advertising spending in this race, much of it against Massie, although he said in his concession speech that he had enough money to win. But still, that barrage of money, which came from, you know, super PACs and outside groups that bashed him for crossing Trump and voting against the president on his signature economic policy, the so-called One Big Beautiful Bill, that all that added up.
0: Bloomberg government's Greg Giroux reports Galrine's main selling points were his military record, President Trump's endorsement, and his promise to be a reliable vote for the president.
3: In some other key races, Karen, the Republican primary for Senate in Georgia is headed for a runoff. Mike Collins and Derek Dooley will keep duking it out to take on Democrat John Ossoff in November. The GOP primary for Georgia governor is runoff bound as well. Lieutenant Governor Burt Jones and healthcare billionaire Rick Jackson advance to face Democratic nominee Keisha Lance Bottoms. In Pennsylvania, three Democrats backed by Governor Josh Shapiro won their races in swing districts. Janelle Stelson, Bob Harvey, and Bob Brooks. And in Alabama, Republican Senator Tommy Tuberville and former Democratic Senator Doug Jones won their primaries, setting up a rematch in the seat Jones lost to Tuberville 6 years ago.
0: Now, Nathan, to the war with Iran. President Trump threatening new strikes on Tehran if it does not reach a deal soon.
6: You know how it is to negotiate with a country where you're beating them badly. They come to the table. They're begging to make a deal because they're begging to make a deal. I hope we don't have to do the war, but we may have to give them another big hit.
0: Asked how much time he'd give them, the president said 2 or 3 days or until early next week. And we get more with Bloomberg's Dumana Bersecchi.
7: At the same time, the vice president, J.D. Vance, also showing some more of a constructive tone and saying that military operations would only be their plan B. Plan A is still to somehow get to a negotiated framework. But, you know, this comes back to what we've been discussing the last couple of days. They're still miles apart on some of those key issues. The main two being the strait, obviously, which is still effectively shut, and the nuclear file.
0: And meanwhile, Bloomberg's Giamatti Bertocci reports NATO is discussing a military deployment to protect ships in the Strait of Hormuz if it's not reopened by July. Sources tell us the idea has the backing of some NATO members.

0: but not the unanimous support it would need.
1: Turn to markets now, Karen. Global bond yields have climbed to their highest levels in almost two decades. Bloomberg's John Tucker's watching them from New York and has the latest. John?
2: All right, Nathan. The sell-off in longer maturity government bonds has pushed up yields to levels last seen during the global financial crisis. And strategists are warning the losses may have room to run. Joe Lavornia is with SNBC.
3: It's really a liquidity and confidence story. Could be 475. On 10s, it could be 5% on 10s.
2: Well, the bond yields have surged in recent weeks and concern the jump in energy costs from the Iran war will feed into just about everything. And adding to the surge, worries over government debt and competition for investor money from the high-flying tech stocks. Investors also seem to have given up on the idea of a Fed rate cut anytime soon. I'm John Tucker, Bloomberg Radio.
0: All right, John, thanks. So the big earnings event comes after the close of trading today when we hear from NVIDIA, the world's most valuable company. And we get the story with Bloomberg's Charlie Pellett.
4: NVIDIA will give a much-anticipated update on the state of the AI economy when it reports first-quarter results. Ross Gerber is president and CEO of Gerber Kawasaki.
5: This build-out is going to take time, and NVIDIA will be an extremely profitable, well-positioned company during this build-out, which I think will last the next at least 5 years.
4: Sales are estimated to have grown 80% in the period, the fastest clip in more than a year, but investors will be more focused on what NVIDIA has to say about ramping up production and fending off competitors. In New York, Charlie Pellett, Bloomberg Radio.
1: All right, Charlie, thanks. We have earnings crossing the Bloomberg terminal from Target. The retail giant posted its best comparable sales growth in 4 years and boosted its outlook. The shares are higher by more than 2% pre-market.
0: And that's some of the things you need to know to start your day. Brought to you by Interactive Brokers. 6:33 on Wall Street. Let's bring in Michael Barr with more on what else is going on in New York and around the world. Michael, good morning.
6: Good morning, Karen. We're learning new details about the 17 and 18-year-olds identified as the shooters at a San Diego mosque. Investigators say the two teens arrived at the mosque Monday, armed, and ran past security guard Amin Abdullah, who exchanged gunfire before being fatally wounded. Khalid Alexander is a friend of Abdullah.
7: Even though it's a loss for us as a community, I don't think that he would see it as a loss. Again, he died doing what he loved the most and protecting children.
6: Authorities say the two suspected teen gunmen had been radicalized online where they first met and shared white supremacist views. San Diego Police Chief Scott Wall says houses of worship all over the city will have extra security.
8: You're going to see a visible presence at places of worship throughout our county. Law enforcement is banding together to make sure that there is a feeling of being safe.
6: Chief Scott Wall. In New York City, a woman was killed after parking her SUV and falling into an uncovered manhole in Midtown Manhattan. 56-year-old mother and grandmother Donna K. Gosache parked her Mercedes on East 52nd Street from 5th Avenue, stepped out of the car, and dropped 10 feet into the open hole. This man saw it happen.
9: I saw a woman stepping out of her car, and as soon as she stepped out, it's like she took one step forward and just disappeared. She dropped into a manhole, and I ran over and looked down, and I saw her in there. I immediately called 911.
6: The NYPD said when Gosage fell through the hole, she went into cardiac arrest from the intense steam heat. Ebola infections in the Democratic Republic of Congo has grown to around 600 cases with 139 deaths. Global news 24 hours a day and whenever you want it with Bloomberg News Now. I'm Michael Barr. This is Bloomberg. Karen.
0: All right, Michael Barr, thank you. And futures this morning, they are on the rise with S&P futures up 0.4%, up 31 points, and the 10-year Treasury yield at 4.63%.
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0: And I'm Karen Moscow. Let's get to the first word, breaking news desk for today's morning call. And here's Bill Maloney. Bill, good morning.
22: And good morning, Karen. U.S. futures with a bid right now. With Dow futures up 120 points. S&Ps are higher by 30. The Nasdaq futures are up by 0.7%. And the Russell futures are up by 0.5%. The U.S. 10-year yield is at 4.64. Oil is in the green. Oil is sinking. And Bitcoin is trading higher by 0.8%. Nothing to report on the U.S. economic front today. And regarding earnings this morning, Lowe's EPS beat estimates and Target offered bullish guidance as Q1 results topped estimates. In other news, Roblox is buying back $3 billion in stock. And wrapping things up, C.H. Robinson was raised to buy over at Jefferies. Live from the First of Breaking News Desk, I'm Bill Maloney. Karen?
0: All right, Bill, thanks. And Bloomberg customers get the latest breaking news by typing Squawk on their terminal, S-Q-U-A-W-K. Let's just look at Target shares. They're up 2.2% right now in early trading. And that's a Bloomberg Business Flash. Now here's Michael Barr with more on what's going on around the world. Michael.
6: Thank you very much, Karen. Russian President Vladimir Putin praised his close ties with Chinese leader Xi Jinping and said their countries are close partners in trade and international affairs as they open bilateral talks today on his trip to Beijing. Xi welcomed Putin with a ceremony at the Great Hall of the People only days after meeting with Donald Trump. President Trump, meanwhile, has scored another win against the Republican rival, purging Representative Thomas Massey in Kentucky's primary and knocking out one of his most outspoken critics on Capitol Hill. Massey lost Tuesday to Trump-backed challenger Ed Gallrein. Party primaries were also being decided in Alabama, Georgia, Idaho, Oregon, and Pennsylvania. It was one of the most historic comebacks ever in NBA history. The Cavaliers led by 22 points with about 8 minutes left in the fourth quarter before the Knicks slapped the taste out of their mouths and rallied to beat Cleveland in overtime, 115-104 in Game 1 of the Eastern Conference Finals. Baseball, Yankees won. Nationals beat the Mets 9-6. Orioles lost. Red Sox won. Global News, 24 hours a day and whenever you want it with Bloomberg News Now. I'm Michael Barr, and this is Bloomberg Hearing.
0: All right, Michael Barr, thank you. It is 6:42 on Wall Street. We turn to news and science and technology now with the Bloomberg STEM Report. And here's us making news in science, technology, engineering, and math. A new whale detection network called Whale Spotter has launched in San Francisco Bay to track whales and alert ships in real time. The system scans the bay for whale blows and heat signatures, alerting mariners to slow down or reroute when whales are nearby. And the launch of Whale Spotter comes amid an alarming rise in gray whale deaths in the bay, with at least 40% of deaths attributed to ship strikes. A biotech company, Colossal Biosciences, has hatched live chicks in an artificial environment using a 3D printed lattice structure that mimics an eggshell. The company's CEO, Ben Lam, says the artificial egg technology could one day be used to genetically tweak living birds to resemble extinct species. And Samsung Electronics and Alphabet's Google have unveiled the designs of smart glasses co-developed with eyewear partners Warby Parker and Gentle Monster. They are set for release in the fall. The products are the first in a series of artificial intelligence-powered glasses that will let consumers interact with Google Gemini through voice commands, similar to the way Meta AI runs on Ray-Ban smart glasses. And that is a Bloomberg STEM report. Nathan.
1: Karen, thank you. We're coming up to 6:44 on Wall Street, and it's time now to check what's going on in D.C. Some of the top stories include President Trump flexing his grip on the GOP with Thomas Massey's defeat in Kentucky, Shapiro-backed Democrats winning House primary in Pennsylvania as key Georgia races head to runoffs, President Trump threatening Iran with another big hit if there's no deal soon, and the Senate signaling rising opposition to the Iran war. Joining us from the nation's capital this morning is Bloomberg News Deputy Washington Bureau Chief Laura Davison. This morning, after longtime Democratic or Republican Congressman Thomas Massey lost his seat in deep red Kentucky, is the big takeaway that if you stand up to the president in his party, you're going to get burned? Good morning, Laura.
2: Good morning. That is the trend we have seen over the past couple weeks. Massey is just the latest in a series of Republicans who have bucked the president in one way or another, who has then gone and out and tried to defeat them in their primary elections. We saw the same with some state legislators in Indiana who refused to do redistricting in that state, as well as Senator Bill Cassidy, who lost his primary over the weekend. He is someone who voted to convict Trump in an impeachment trial in his first term. So there's a series of examples here that even though voters broadly are not super happy with the president's agenda, they his approval ratings on the economy are quite low. When it comes to these primary races and primary voters, Republicans are still sticking with Trump.
1: And we've saw a lot of money poured into this race as well. We've been reporting nearly $33 million for a district that's reliably Republican. Talk a little bit about the strategy that Republicans are putting out there defending these kind of seats heading into November.
2: Yes, Republicans are really setting themselves up for what it looks to be a very, very expensive round of primaries heading into the general. You know, the Republican Party broadly has a huge money advantage over the Democrats right now, so they have the money to spend. But as they are finding themselves spending a lot on either these reliably Republican seats in the case of Massey or some of these runoff races we're seeing in Texas, that's been an incredibly expensive Senate race. We're seeing in Georgia, they'll be both the governor and the Senate races will head to a runoff. They could easily burn through a lot of that cash really early on just to get, a Republican on the ticket, much less to spend against their Democratic opponent later in the year. So this is, going to be a big question for Republicans, for their donors on how they allocate money to make sure they have enough to run through the finish there.
1: And where could this set us up in terms of the congressional math? We also had races in Pennsylvania with Democrats backed by the governor, Josh Shapiro, winning in some pretty key swing districts.
2: Yeah, this is a really good show for Shapiro, who is, you know, facing his own reelection in the state, but is also broadly thought of someone to be a 2028 contender. So having, you know, a show of force there that his candidates are winning and that he's able to really shore up support in a key swing district, as key swing state is huge. Broadly looking at the House map, there's been a lot of back and forth, both with, the congressional ballot on kind of who is up and who is down, but also with all these redistricting battles. There was a period, where Republicans thought that they were able to redistrict and gain an advantage. Then Democrats hit back and redistrict in some of their states, but then face some losses in places like Virginia. So right now, it's looking like Republicans, at least when it comes to redrawing the maps, have a slight advantage. But overall, with voters, sentiment on Republicans is down. Trump is facing some pretty poor polling numbers. So it's really a mixed bag and a toss-up, as to who will sort of have the advantage going in November, which is still, quite some time away, and a lot could happen between now and then.
1: In the meantime, I'm sure you've been watching President Trump's social media feed promoting a lot of the candidates that he backed that won their races in last night's primaries, giving him a little bit to focus on as the Iran war continues to be a focus as well. The threats continue. And how much of an overhang could the Iran war continue to have as we get closer to that November general election? Got about a minute left.
2: It could have a huge impact, not so much because Americans are not super focused on the conflict itself, but worried about what it means at home. Gas prices continue to rise as the Strait of Hormuz is closed. Cost of living concerns continue to be a top issue here. And Trump just hasn't been able to find a breakthrough. We've seen him, week after week, level you threats of renewed military action. He's continually backed off of those. But, Hegseth and other top leaders have suggested that could be on the table going forward. That could really scramble the political calculus as well. So this continues to be a big overhang for Trump, who is hoping for a swift military victory, has not been able to achieve that. And this is something that could drag into the summer and potentially into the fall.
1: And in the meantime, of course, the president is touting his victories in the primaries last night. Thank you for this, Laura. As always, that is Bloomberg News. Deputy Washington Bureau Chief Laura Davison with us from the nation's capital. Karen.
0: Nathan, let's repeat some of our top stories this morning. Chinese President Xi Jinping and Russian President Vladimir Putin praising the strength of their relationship during talks in Beijing as both countries seek to reinforce bilateral ties. The European Union finalized the text of its U.S. trade deal after months of negotiations. That clears a major hurdle before President Trump's threatened July 4th deadline. And Target's turnaround got a big lift after the retail giant posted its best comparable sales growth in 4 years and boosted its outlook. Chip giant NVIDIA reports earnings this afternoon. We have more on those stories coming up on Bloomberg Daybreak. And taking a look at those Target shares this morning, currently up more than 3% in early trading. Futures are also higher this morning, and Bloomberg Daybreak continues.
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9: From the voices, places, and moments that shape this nation, this is a KXLY Brands America 250 moment, bringing our history to life with Chief Spokane Gary of the Spokane Tribe.
24: Long before Spokane became a city in 1881, this was where the Spokane people and Chief Gary fished for salmon. But Chief Gary's ability to live in both worlds would soon come into conflict. Historian Dr. David Biney says Gary saw what was coming.
25: Because Gary had traveled, he had very good insights in what was happening nationally. And he realized that if they were to stand against, they would lose everything. And at the same time, for some of the tribe's peoples, he didn't stand when they felt he should have stood and fought alongside with the Yakima and the others that were going to war against the American government.
9: Hear more about Chief Spokane Gary during another KXLY Brands America 250 moment.
0: Nice little changed. Euro 1.16 against the dollar. British pound 1.3396. The yen 158.99. And Bitcoin, it's up 0.7% at $77,500. That is a Bloomberg Business Flash. Now here's Michael Barr with more on what's going on around the world. Michael.
6: Thank you very much, Karen. President Donald Trump threatened to resume strikes on Iran in the coming days as part of the push for a deal to end the war. It comes as Chinese President Xi Jinping and Russian President Vladimir Putin praised the strength of their relationship during talks in Beijing as both countries seek to reinforce bilateral ties. Xi called for the comprehensive ceasefire in the conflict in the Middle East. Edgar Ryan, President Trump's hand-picked candidate, defeated longtime GOP House member Thomas Massie in a congressional primary in northern Kentucky. Galrine had about 54% to Massey's 46%. Kentucky was one of six states holding primaries yesterday. It was one of the most historic comebacks ever in NBA history. The Knicks were down 22 points with about 8 minutes left in the fourth quarter before rallying to beat the Cavaliers in overtime, 115-104 in Game 1 of the Eastern Conference Finals. In baseball, the Yankees won. Nationals beat the Mets 9-6. The Orioles lost. Red Sox won. Global News, 24 hours a day, and whenever you want it, with Bloomberg News Now. I'm Michael Barr, and this is Bloomberg, Nathan.
1: All right, Michael, thanks. 6:55 on Wall Street. Let's take a look at some stocks on the move today. I'm Nathan Hager, joined by Bloomberg's Dan Curtis on this NVIDIA Earnings Wednesday. We've got to wait to talk about that because we've got lots more earnings to look at this morning. Some pretty positive stories here, Dan, starting with Target. On Target, can we say? Good morning.
26: Good morning. On target, above estimates. I can't really say above target because that doesn't mean anything. But yeah, right. So Target, Shares are up 2% in the pre-market under ticker TGT as the company posts the best comparable sales growth in 4 years and boosts its outlook. Comparable sales came in at 5.6% last quarter, and that was well above estimates. The company lifted its revenue guidance for the year to 4%. That's from 2%. It's a sign of a turnaround as the retailer has been struggling to revive growth after the pandemic-fueled boom. The new CEO has been focusing on freshening up merchandise in stores and integrating more technology operations. Company is also looking to win back shoppers amid concerns about inflation. Those shares were already up 30% year to date, and those results just impressing investors even more about the turnaround.
1: Can we say the same when it comes to the earnings that we got this morning from Lowe's after Home Depot's results yesterday?
26: Barn the joke, but those shares are lower. They're down 3% in the pre-market as the company posted better than expected first quarter adjusted earnings, although comparable sales came in slightly below estimates. The company is also maintaining its full year guidance for sales and earnings, but digging under the hood, Wall Street seemed to have been looking for a raise as estimates were above the midpoint of what the company is said to expect. The CEO said that despite the challenging macro backdrop for housing amid higher rates, Lowe's remains focused on its total home strategy, which is focused on just providing anything you can need, products and services for both professionals and consumers. That said, not enough to turn that stock around, down 3% in pre-market.
1: All right, well, let's talk about some stocks that are turning around this morning after earnings. Tell us about VF's results. This is the company behind Vans sneakers, right?
26: Exactly. And Vans is actually a bright spot. Ticker VFC, those shares are up 6% in pre-market. It has Vans, it has North Face, it has Timberland. It's behind a lot of apparel and footwear brands. And particularly, Vans America's direct-to-consumer business returned to growth for the first time in 4 years. So a turnaround in an area that the company had been struggling in. The company also noted it expanded margins and operating income came in above estimates. The CEO committed to remaining on track to achieve its medium-term results, said that the company is going to do that likely, and the company also broke even on adjusted earnings per share basis for the fourth quarter. Wall Street was forecasting a loss of 2 cents per share, so holding on to guidance and better than expected quarter.
1: And can we say better than expected results for Cava after what we've seen in the fast restaurant industry?
26: Yeah, the shares are definitely trading like at 8% as it is, as you said, better than expected. The Mediterranean restaurant chain raising its annual outlook, and that's as diners flocked to the restaurants in the first quarter. That led to same-store sales rising nearly 10%, which was well above estimates. It's pushing back against concerns that higher gas prices and cost of living could hurt discretionary spending. I'm just going to throw this out there. A lot of analysts looking towards the pomegranate glazed salmon as a big spur for this quarter, so that's getting some investors excited as well.
1: And now you've made me hungry. Thank you, Dan. The Bloomberg's Dan Curtis with Stocks to Watch before we talk about NVIDIA, probably for the whole segment tomorrow. Dan, thank you for this. For more conversations like this, subscribe to Stock Movers, our 5-minute audio reports on the biggest winners and losers in the stock market. 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I'm Nathan Hager alongside Karen Moscow. 6:59 on Wall Street. 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
11: From ABC News, I'm Sherry Preston. Another win for President Trump when it comes to ousting those who oppose him and his policies. Kentucky Congressman Thomas Massie, one of the few Republicans who pushed for the full release of all the Epstein files, was defeated in his primary by a Trump loyalist. Here's ABC's Jay O'Brien.
12: Massie brought Epstein survivors to Capitol Hill. He accused President Trump of abandoning his base on the Epstein issue, and it seemed like every time Thomas Massie opened his mouth about Jeffrey Epstein, Donald Trump grew even more angry and even more angry and even more angry. And it resulted in this primary challenger that Trump really handpicked to run against Massie.
11: Candidates backed by the president also did well in primaries in Alabama and Georgia. A shocking provision in President Trump's nearly $1.8 billion trust set up by the IRS to go to people who think they've been targeted by the government for political reasons. It was signed off on by Acting Attorney General Todd Blanche, says ABC's Alex Mallon.
13: It was only when Blanche left the Hill yesterday that this other extraordinary document hit the DOJ's website. And this document includes a graph that says that as an addendum to that Monday settlement agreement, the IRS is now precluded from forevermore looking at, examining, or reviewing President Trump's tax returns, the tax returns of his family, the tax returns of any businesses or companies or public trusts or private trusts that they may be associated with.
11: The suspects in the San Diego mosque shooting appear to have been radicalized with terror ideology online. Former counterterrorism official and ABC News contributor John Cohen.
14: That's where the content lives. That's where the content that motivates and informs these attacks is spread. Mm-hmm. And that's where these attackers, whether ideologically motivated or not, seek to gain their immortality.
11: Those shot include the center's security guard. 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
11: Horrible death in New York City when a 56-year-old woman got out of her SUV and fell into an open manhole where she died after 20 minutes down there. ABC Chief Investigative Correspondent Aaron Katursky.
18: The utility responsible for the manhole says the cover was dislodged after a multi-axle truck turning onto 52nd Street from 5th Avenue drove over it. 12 minutes later, the suburban grandmother parked in that spot.
11: And when she got out, she fell in. The woman went into cardiac arrest from the intense steam heat in the ground below. The death toll from the outbreak of Ebola in the Democratic Republic of the Congo and Uganda has risen to at least 139 people. And now the CDC is imposing travel restrictions meant to keep the illness from entering the United States.
19: This is Jim Ryan. The health crisis comes as Congo prepares for its first World Cup appearance in 52 years. The team and its fans will stay in Houston, where Chancellor Nkaloa is a Congolese organizer.
20: It's an opportunity for us to show our culture, to show our strength, and also to show people where we came from.
19: Congo is to face Portugal in World Cup play in Houston on June 17th. Jim Ryan, ABC News, Dallas.
11: Target got a new CEO and embarked on a turnaround plan earlier this year. The results appear to be working. The company delivering better than expected sales today thanks to new collaborations for apparel and home goods. Target, the first major retailer to release numbers in the February through April period. I'm Sherry Preston, ABC News.
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27: Conference finals. I think they're going to need it. But good luck to them. I mean, they scraped that together. Anyway, the zeitgeist is wrong for both reasons. Republicans are doing a lot better than people thought they were going to do, just a couple of weeks ago between Indiana, Louisiana, and now, Tuesday's results. Number one. Number two, they got the redistricting going. And if you've got enthusiastic base, for Trump that's leveling off the idea that Democrats have been the enthusiasm, plus the redistricting, plus few truly toss-up races, I think moves it back slightly in Republicans' direction right now.
28: I mean, I'm looking at the history of Franklin Roosevelt, 1934, the nation on its back. Bill Clinton in an impeachment proceeding, he does better than good. The younger Bush, 2002, after September 11th, does better than good. How do the Democrats keep the zeitgeist going where they're supposed to take X number of many seats? What's the, I'm more interested in what the Democratic prescription is here than I am Trump or no Trump for the Republicans.
27: Well, it's going to come down, I think, to this. Democrats are going to continue to hammer on kind of specifics, the economy, gasoline prices, the Iran war, wherever that makes a dent for voters, and kind of the bad orange man, anti-Trump vote, generally speaking. What Trump voters are going to do increasingly, and I think this shows over the past few weeks, is not only come out when they're asked to come out, but it's going to be a question Trump agenda versus the other guys. And I think Democrats underestimate a little bit the potency of that, largely because Democrats are markedly more unpopular than either the president or Republicans.
2: Terry, how do we square the low national polling numbers for President Trump with the success of some of his endorsed candidates just over the last day or two?
27: Square them. Number one, but it's first of all, these are primaries, and as you all well know, the purists for the last 50 years, whether they be Democratic purists or Republican purists, increasingly control the candidate selection process, and that's really what primaries are, particularly in states where there are closed primaries. So there's that, and I think that's how you square that in part. Number one, number two, you got a situation where it is already being seen, as I say, that this is going to be framed for that base as a matter of, you know, it's either going to be Trump's agenda or it's going to be the other side's agenda that you rejected in 2024. Can't have that. That'll continue to pump up their base.
2: Terry, how do you expect President Trump to, contribute to some of the midterm elections coming up? Will he be out there on the road or will it be kind of in the sidelines? How do you think that's going to play out?
27: Oh, I think he'll. I think he'll be out there on the road. I think this will be a visible, a very visible cycle for the president. Frankly, they can't afford to sit back. I mean, what I've said to you all on your air before, I'd say it again. This is for them, this is a spaghetti election. They're going to throw everything at the wall to maximize what sticks. To tell Trump to sit in the White House passively, I don't think that's going to work anyway.
28: Yeah, I can't say enough, folks, the value add on LinkedIn for all of our guests. It's amazing the contributions of every type. I mean, Whaley is different than Terry Haynes, but Mr. Haynes is writing a really nuanced letter of humility about all this political certitude. It's not like punditry 101. It's actually interesting, even down to the last paragraph of his 47 paragraph note on LinkedIn. I read every word. Terry, I look at the ballet and what I'm doing. People are asking me this all the time. After Trump, do Rubio and Vance and the others, do they just pick up the baton, or do you sense a new or different or same old GOP after this event of President Trump?
27: I think one thing you're seeing, Tom, and even in these primaries yesterday, is the idea that Trump wants to continue to control the party as much as he possibly can after he's no longer president. There's a lot of answers to the question of why spend so much money on the Massey primary in Kentucky. There are a number of good answers. I mean, including the fact that Franklin Roosevelt, who you cited already, would have done exactly the same thing to extend his control of the party. But what you're seeing in that is a statement from Trump that he's going to try to make sure that that there's as much fealty to him and that he controls as many of the levers of the party, including the fundraising, as possible, even after 28.
28: Terry Haynes, thank you so much. Generous of your time today. Again, folks, out on LinkedIn, look for Pangea, P-A-N-G-E-A, and Terry Haynes for some good writings as well. Joe Matthew and Kaylee Lines in Georgia today. Look for that later in the morning after the Foo Sweeney extravaganza. With us now to get our NVIDIA coverage started, we wanted to start strong. What matters is not only the Berkeley parchment and on to Chicago, but he spent a decade in China. There's no substitute for that experience. Jay Goldberg joins us on NVIDIA this morning. What did you make of Jensen's soiree in China? The most important image of the entire trip was Jensen eating noodles in some noodle shop in Beijing. Jay, what'd you make of that?
3: So I gotta admit, Jensen's in a tough spot. He has to walk this very fine balancing line between being a good U.S. CEO running a U.S. company and China, which is a big market. And he's, of course, bicultural. I actually think this is not the first time he's been photographed on the street in Asia, in China, going to some small restaurant. This is actually pretty normal for him. He's very, very adept at playing the press in China. And that sort of hometown, local feel is, I think, part of his messaging. I think he also likes good food, so that doesn't hurt.
28: That helps.
2: Yeah, exactly. Jay, what's the street going to be looking for with NVIDIA's earnings tonight? I mean, you know, 3 years ago, NVIDIA shocked the world with their big revenue guidance upside, which really crystallized the AI story for a lot of investors. What are investors looking for now?
3: I think the main thing we're going to be looking for is the impact of the Vera Rubin upgrade to their numbers. They have every year they have a new generation of chips, and this one is called Vera Rubin, and it's rolling into numbers now. And we're going to be looking for how big that impact is, and how, you know, how much upside there can be to numbers.
28: Jay, you look at ANR on the screen.
2: Sorry, where I was going.
28: And boy, I'll tell you, Jay Goldberg, you're a lonely voice. You got to sell on NVIDIA. Do you maintain that now? And what do you need to capitulate and go long at 4:20 this afternoon?
3: So just, I've always thought of this as an underperform. I've never told anyone to short NVIDIA. I've always told my clients, like, you got to be careful. But I think, the way our rating structure works is we don't have underperform. We have buy and sell. And I think that thesis has played out. It has underperformed pretty much since I launched coverage last year. If you look at it versus most of the rest of the semiconductor complex, it's underperformed, you know, the SMH ETF. It's underperformed. Certainly this year it's underperformed pretty much all the major large cap semis. And there's, like, just to be clear, like, I think NVIDIA is a good company. Like, they have good products. I think highly of Jensen. But they've just gotten so big, it's hard for them to excite expectations the way they used to.
2: Where is the competitive threat for a company of the size of NVIDIA?
3: Everywhere.
2: Yep.
3: Everywhere now.
2: So what are the names that you look at as real competitors to NVIDIA right now?
3: So right now, the biggest competitor is Google's TPU, which is produced in large part through Broadcom. Right. Anytime NVIDIA loses share today, it's to someone making a chip with Broadcom. But then that's just the start. Coming on stream, we have AMD is looking really, really good with their MI450 series, which is rolling out later this year. And
28: right.
3: Numbers next year. Cerebras. And then all the hyperscalers are making their own chips as well.
28: Right. Jay, before you go, you've done 4,300 roadshow lunches doing IPOs. No one's had more rubber chicken than Jay Goldberg. Yeah. The IPOs that are coming, you've never seen, I've never seen, Paul Sweeney's never seen. Are these items sellable? How do you do a SpaceX IPO of that magnitude?
3: That's a very good question. I think there is a lot of enthusiasm for tech right now. I mean, I think that goes without saying. So I think they're, you know, Elon and his complex always attract enthusiastic followers. I think the demand story for the AI IPOs that could be coming later this year, like Anthropic and OpenAI, those will have some incredible revenue numbers and some incredible operating losses. It'll be wild to see those numbers. So I think people just, I think that's the big story in, you know, certainly in tech and probably across the broader economy,
28: right,
3: is the growth of AI.
28: Yeah. Paul, get one more in here.
2: Jay, what did you make of the IPO of Cerebras last week? Just a massive, massive IPO, huge price above the, you know, the trading above the IPO price.
3: Yeah, that's one more NVIDIA competitor out there. I think the story this year is for inference, which is like getting AI to actually do useful things for people. It's in very, very tight supply. There's not enough of it. And so everybody who does that for a living is scrambling to get supply. And Cerebrus came out right at the right time.
28: Jay, don't be a stranger. Love to have you on again. Legendary Jay Goldberg with us with Seaport here. Really an outlier on NVIDIA. We'll see how he feels at 4:25 this afternoon with Carol and Tim. Do you know there are 62 analysts on Tesla?
2: Wow. Okay. I mean, are they all adding value? I don't know.
28: 62. I don't think I've ever said that number. That's a lot of people.
2: Yes, it is.
28: As well, we only have one person doing the news in New York City, and that is Michael Bond.
6: Thank you very much. Russian President Vladimir Putin praised his close ties with the Chinese leader Xi Jinping, former senior Pentagon official Mick Mulroy.
4: I think President Putin really wanted to get there as quickly as possible. Obviously, he views a relationship with China as absolutely pivotal. Those two countries believe they're a main pillar in the new multipolar world, as I like to say. And so he wants to really shore up that alliance and make sure there was no separation, if you will, from the President Trump's visit to Beijing.
6: Former senior Pentagon official Mick Mulroy, during bilateral talks today, she and Putin highlighted their friendship and cooperation on energy and other issues in the Beijing visit. Iran warned it would retaliate beyond the Middle East if the U.S. or Israel restart attacks on the Islamic Republic. It follows renewed threats from President Trump. Governments across Asia are tightening border screening as health authorities work to contain a growing Ebola outbreak in Central Africa. According to the WHO, there are around 600 cases with about 140 deaths. WHO Secretary General Dr. Tedros Adhanom Ghebreyesus said that most cases are located in the Democratic Republic of the Congo.
5: We expect those numbers to keep increasing, given the amount of time the virus was circulating before the outbreak was detected.
6: The WHO says the worst-case Ebola scenario could involve 1,000 cases. Republican lawmaker Thomas Massie of Kentucky lost his primary bid for re-election after being slammed by President Trump. Massie lost to Ed Gallrein, handpicked by President Trump. Terry Haynes, the founder of Pangea Policy, spoke to Bloomberg.
7: Massie losing in Kentucky in the House and Barr winning his nomination there. How quickly those races were called, I think, is the real tell there. Secondly, you got the Texas primary, Trump endorsing Paxton over Cornyn. That's also a move to continue to pump up base enthusiasm. And even the Republican senators allowing a war powers debate to move, I think, has some positives.
6: Terry Haynes, founder of Pangea Policy. Global news 24 hours a day and whenever you want it with Bloomberg News Now. I'm Michael Barr, and this is Bloomberg. Tom, Paul, Alexis.
28: Michael Barr, thanks so much. The news update, the Michael Barr moment, brought to you by IBKR. Will the Fed raise rates by 25 basis points this June, next month of 2026? Trade your predictions alongside your stocks and options at IBKR.com/predictions. Last trading day. It is June 17th. Paul, let's get this out of the way right now. You and I have never seen an NVIDIA. Never saw it in our textbooks.
2: Nope.
28: You didn't see it holding court at Fuqua. I loved how you said some of the parts or whatever you were doing. MBA speak with Jay. But the answer is, I think we need to pause and say, okay, Apple's sort of doing what Apple's already done. Come out with a new product. Hopefully we sell its services and that. Dan Ives and others are very articulate about that.
2: Right.
28: But this is original. And, of course, the gloom out there is someday it will end.
2: Yeah. I'm looking at a market cap of $5.3 trillion here. We haven't seen that before. But it just this company came out of nowhere. I think it was like 3.5 years ago when they put out this revenue forecast that said we're going to make billions more in revenue next quarter than we thought just 3 months ago. Where did that incremental revenue come from? It's this thing called AI. And people said, okay, I guess we'll have to get a handle on that.
28: Right.
2: And then it just exploded. And then investors were just like, A, I got to own this. And B, what else do I need to
28: own? New into this earnings tonight, and I think you mentioned this to me, is just in the last 30 days, there's this new concept from officers, we really have to implement this quicker.
2: Yep.
28: And we have to do it to protect margins and increase margins.
2: Yep. You talk to the consultants out there, the McKinseys of the world, every board, every C-suite is saying, what are we doing here? How do we do this?
28: Paul and I are scrupulous folks. We don't do buy, hold, sell. But what we can tell you is these are historic times. Carol and Tim this afternoon on NVIDIA.
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31: It's 7:24 on Wall Street. I'm Alexis Christophorus from the Bloomberg Interactive Brokers Studio. Stock futures are pointing to a higher open on Wall Street, with the S&P 500 set to snap a three-day losing streak. That's as bond yields fall back from those multi-year highs. S&P futures up 0.3% or 26 points. We've got Dow futures up about 100 points or up 0.2%. NASDAQ futures adding 0.7% or up about 200 points. We're going to see if NVIDIA can reignite the rally in semiconductors when the chipmaker reports earnings after the close. The world's most valuable company by market cap will give a much anticipated update on the state of the AI economy. Investors especially focused on what NVIDIA has to say about ramping up production and fending off competitors. We've got shares of NVIDIA higher by about 2% ahead of that report. Meantime, Meta has begun notifying thousands of employees globally of layoffs, starting with staff in Singapore. It's part of a restructuring tied to its heavy AI investment. And Samsung workers set to walk off the job tomorrow after talks between the world's largest memory chip maker and a union collapsed. Let's get a quick look at oil. Brent crude down more than 2% at $108.65 a barrel. West Texas Intermediate down 2%, $102.05 a barrel. Bloomberg Dollar Spot Index little change, 12.03. 386. We've got the 10-year yield at 4.63%. And that is your Bloomberg Business Flash. Tom and Paul.
28: Alexis, thanks so much. We now start a three-hour conversation with Paul Sankey. He's founder of Sankey Research. Absolutely definitive in his independence within the petroleum analysis of the world. So I see Ed Morris out doing all sorts of stuff. He's like holding court at, you know, 69 years old. Curry's out doing microeconomics out of Chicago, price theory on a price of oil. Away from the headlines in the zeitgeist that we're living every day, what is your curiosity right now? What is the odd thing you're studying?
1: Well, we got into Group 3 base oils. Do you know about that?
28: That's, yeah, please, help me here. Is that like
1: no, it's very striking. Last week, this is quite a big deal, actually. Last week, Walmart and Costco warned that they didn't have enough base oils to put on their shelves. You know, the stuff you put in your engine was running out. And the reason for that is basically we're heavily dependent on base oil from Hormuz. So it's a very interesting end of the chain story. And this is not, you know, some deli down the road. This is Walmart, Costco, Toyota, Exxon then warned they don't have enough motor oil. It's a physical shortage here in the U.S. right now, and I thought that was pretty fascinating.
28: Are there physical shortages in the Pacific Rim as well? Francisco Blanche was in saying by far and away the Pacific Rim, Indo-Pacific, is affected.
1: Yes, absolutely. But I think compared to where we were when this started, we immediately looked at Australia, and it's interesting that Australian inventories are actually higher now than they were when we started this crisis. So there is crisis management being successfully employed. And I think you can see that around the world. I've just been in Mexico. All the planes are flying. The place is basically booming and going into the World Cup. And the joke that I had in my research this weekend is that the malls are all buzzing, and these are high-end malls, and they're all buzzing with kids buying Mexican World Cup tops, yep, you know, because the Mexicans always have the best strips. The other name for that.

0: and they're all buzzing with kids buying Mexican World Cup tops, yep, you know, because yep. the Mexicans always have the best strips. The other name for that is Asian petrochemicals. So, you know, there is a petrochemical major issue that's about to emerge through the chain as well. You've shut down, you know, 40% of Asian petrochemical capacity.
1: So the Strait of Hormuz, I mean, I'm speaking for most of our listeners and viewers here. We couldn't find that on a map before. Now we all know about it. Is it ever going to go back to where it was in January?
0: No. But, you know, what's happening today is a couple of tankers have passed. So you're going to see, you know, the oil industry will work out a way to smuggle. You can be sure of that. And I think that the U.S. Announcement that they would allow Russian oil sales tells you that there's going to be, you know, that kind of a move where they probably U-turn and start turning a blind eye to the Iranians moving stuff. Yeah. And that would come out of the China meetings. The other huge thing, by the way, which is huge, is after China, Trump, you obviously saw China Putin.
1: Yep.
0: You know, that's a big deal in oil, believe me.
1: So if we're 20% of our oil and gas comes out of that part of the world, do they just build more pipelines? But pipelines are also susceptible to stuff. I mean, what do we do in the Strait of Hormuz? You got to open that thing up, don't you?
0: Well, I think we've characterized this as an incredible time where it's OFACs versus UFACs. So it's the U.S. potential, you know, the U.S. Treasury's global power against drones. And drones have totally changed the shipping you know, entire future. It's just changed. Pipelines, you have 250,000 miles of pipelines in North America. You have 40,000 in the Middle East. So pipelines are totally a solution. Right. And it's just that, you know, tankers never had a problem previously, so you didn't worry about it. And actually, it's the Houthis that showed.
1: Yep.
0: You know, that's what was so scary to me when the Strait shut down is, by the way, we haven't opened the Suez Canal properly, and it's been 3 years.
1: Is that right?
0: Oh, yeah. The Suez Canal throughput volumes are 50% of where they were before the Houthis showed up.
2: I got a different question, but let me get to it then right now. What's your gallon of guess?
1: Yeah.
2: Out a year. I mean, are we getting used to $5 a gallon?
0: You know, Midwest Radio always want me on when the gas price goes crazy. So I go on those shows and I told them the other day, you're going to six. I don't think there's any doubt about $6 a gallon here this summer because we're just going into summer. Now, you'll get big data from the DOE today. Last night, the API data had one huge number in it, which was 10 million draw in the SPR. So you're running the SPR at over a million in a week, a day. So, you know what I mean? So you're going to run into a question with 390 million barrels in the SPR. You're going to run into a question now. Do you just keep allowing that to come into the market? And it's material. So there's a lot of inventory data coming.
2: Alexis, should I ask about the Wawa or the Caspian Sea? Which one?
3: I vote Wawa.
2: Wawa? Yeah. Okay, it's a gallon of gas. You're telling me, John Tucker, at the Wawa is going to be $6 a gallon.
0: Well, of course, that's nationwide average. So that would be like 8-9 in California. Yeah, so I'm talking nationwide average.
2: In Berlin,
0: 6.
2: I looked at Berlin the other day. Wow. They're going to go to 11 or 12 bucks a gallon.
0: Yeah, they will. Oh, yeah, no, I don't have any doubts about that. And what's happening is that because the refiners are really pushing hard to make jet fuel, so the fascinating thing here is our jet fuel inventories are at record high. Absolutely fascinating. Because they're straining to do that. They're going to make less gasoline into driving season. And the other thing you've got to watch, I was talking about base oil, is alky, which gives you octane, is short in California, so they can't make their grade.
2: They can't make the fancy stuff.
0: No, they can't get the stuff.
2: Okay, Paul and I play Risk, folks. When we're done with the show, Paul comes off at 12 noon, and we're usually playing a board game of Risk. I would guess 105 of 100 Americans don't know where the Caspian Sea is. Right. I would say right now it's fascinating, that transport, that dynamic. You're encyclopedic on something like Baku to this pipeline or that. Tell us, give me a 40-second, one-minute critique here of how we should look at the Caspian Sea.
0: Well, I think the difference between playing a board game and going to the Caspian, I've been to Tengiz, where the huge Chevron project is, a million barrel a day, giant reef that was discovered from space by the Soviets. It's so huge. The tide there is 8 miles daily. That's how flat and, you know, how far the water moves and how difficult it is to develop oil there. But the generally speaking, the Caspian has, you know, unique position as well because Kazakhstan is sat right between Russia, China, and the U.S. with Chevron there, and now Ukraine and the drones. So it's a fascinating and huge potential. Yeah, I mean, there's a lot of non-OPEC oil that's going to be developed here, no doubt. Because
2: excuse me, I'm so wound up, I forgot my mic. I'm thinking about John Tucker and $6 a gallon. So to Paul's question about the Hormuz, is what's really going to happen here is all this non-OPEC is going to come on.
0: Oh, no question. Yeah, over time. I mean, you know, one country

0: I'm very interested right now is Argentina going to grow massively. Brazil has huge incremental sales to China of oil. And, of course, Venezuela hopefully will boom. You know, Venezuela can easily supply oil.
1: Can you imagine this, Paul? Like, yeah. Hormuz doesn't matter?
2: Yeah.
1: I'm not there yet.
3: I mean, Paul, you're an energy guy, supply, demand, you get that. If I'm a politician, I can't allow $6 a gas. That can't happen.
0: No, that's right, and that's going to be very interesting. And so my note on Sunday was called Watching the Frog Boil Without Blinking. And that, I think, is the outlet. I think that's what will trigger a crisis response is actually going to be the U.S. gasoline price when it comes down to it. You've got the NASDAQ at a record high. Everything seems fine. The Knicks are on a great, you know, the Knicks have got a great comeback. The world is not just simply not ending in the United States, and I think that's affecting the president's sense of the crisis. Mm-hmm. But, you know, as oil analysts, we've almost, you know, gone quiet because we were screaming so much 6 weeks ago. It's continued to progress on exactly the screaming path.
2: Right.
0: And you'll see it in the DOE data today, you know, big draws. Eventually, you'll get to a point where the U.S. has to compete with international export sales. So the export sales are going to start fighting our domestic on price, and that's going to make U.S. domestic prices go vertical, especially as we don't really know where operational limits are. So there's a point in inventory where you can't run the system, and we're going to hit that. And that's when prices go nuts, and we haven't hit it yet.
3: Interesting.
1: You lead a romantic life. It's like Out of the Prize by Daniel Yergin. Where are you going next? Give me some romantic location.
0: Dude, you know, Shawshank Redemption, one of the great Wall Street films, and they dream of going to Zihuatanejo in the Pacific is where they want to escape to, and in fact do escape to, and that's where I'm going next, June the 11th, to watch the World Cup. I got my Mexican shirts ready to go, and yeah, I'm really looking forward to that. Really looking forward to the World Cup. I mean, I'm a soccer guy.
1: Do you think America can pull off the World Cup?
0: Oh. You know, you always back the host, so I love here, you know, traditionally do awfully, obviously, Mexico, U.S., Canada. I really think you typically do, and it's a traditional way of looking at it, you always get a run, you know, of the host nations, and so we'll see. Mexico's got a tough group, and they don't have that much talent. Yeah. I don't understand why the U.S. don't have one of the greatest soccer teams.
1: Tottenham.
0: Oh, yeah.
1: Paul Sankey, thank you so much. Legendary on oil, Sankey at Research. We'll have him back soon. Futures up 29 this afternoon. Carol and Tim, NVIDIA, good morning.
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18: It's coming up on 7:40 on Wall Street. I'm Alexis Christophorus, and this Bloomberg Business Flash is brought to you by IBKR. 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Looks like stock futures have found some footing here as the sell-off in bonds eases and traders await earnings from NVIDIA. That'll happen after the closing bell. S&P futures up 0.3% now, or 26 points. Dow futures adding 0.2%, or 132 points. And NASDAQ futures up 0.5%, or 172 points. You've got Brent crude easing by 2%, now at $108.83 a barrel. West Texas Intermediate crude down nearly 2% at $102.15 a barrel. The Bloomberg Dollar Spot Index, little change, 1203.35. Yields are lower this morning. The 2-year, 4.08%. The 10-year, 4.63%. And the 30-year yield down 2 basis points at 5.15%. We've got shares of Cava up 7%, defying the downturn in restaurant sales and posting better than expected quarterly results. It also raised its annual outlook. Cava, of course, the Mediterranean restaurant chain. Also, Goldman is set to lead SpaceX's mega IPO, with the company expected to file publicly as soon as today. And finally, Mercedes-Benz unveiling an electric sports car capable of going from 0 to 62 miles an hour in 2.1 seconds.
3: Matt Miller.
18: What did you say?
3: Matt Miller.
18: He's all over it. All over it. Yep. It's supposed to simulate gear shifts and the feel of a powerful combustion engine. I don't know. Do you have the need to feel that speed, guys?
3: Yes.
18: All right.
3: Absolutely.
18: Go for it. That's your Bloomberg Business Flash.
1: Alexis, thanks so much. Okay, here's what we're going to talk about. Some of you, including me, aren't aware of the moonshot, which is known as a KOSPI. The KOSPI, K-O-S-P-I, is a roulette wheel of Asia. It's a Korean stock market, essentially. Rohit Chopra with us here with Lazard Asset Management. Love having him in. I'm up 245% from the spring of last year and annualized 199%. Let's start with the why. Why has Korea been on a moonshot like that?
19: Well, I think there's two key things that have been driving Korea. Right now, ultimately, it's been memory stocks, it's artificial intelligence, it's CapEx story that is continuing to show that these businesses are not cyclical. They were prices deep cyclicals, trading below book value. They've seen a significant re-rating. consolidation in the industry has been really driving those companies, and then it's been the corporate governance reform. But I think the important aspect is that historically we were talking about the Korea corporate governance discount, and this is just a market that is just catching up. But right now, I think, Tom, you've highlighted that the market has been very strong, high octane, particularly around the memory trade. And you're seeing ETF flows. You're seeing retail participation buying into the story.
1: Paul, you nailed this. Well, you loaded the boat in the Caspi. I remember clearly.
3: You know, I don't know. Rohit coming in here today, I said to Damien Sassauer, how's this Rohit Chopra guy? He says he's the best. We have to be nice to him today.
1: Okay,
3: what
1: continue.
3: Damien Sassauer. Talk to us about China. What's the feeling in the marketplace about China? Sometimes it's like it's uninvestable. And then the other hand, I have to be in it. It's a 30% of the MSCI.
19: So I think what's important is that last week we've seen at least a tempering down of pressure, particularly on the conflict between the U.S. And I mean, there was no breakthrough agreement. But China, in that context, is in a much better position than many of its peers in the emerging markets, particularly with the Strait of Hormuz closed. China's energy security is in a much better place. Large domestic reserves. You've seen direct pipelines with Russia. You have a much deeper development in terms of renewables. So in that context, energy security is in place. What you are also seeing is that China doesn't feel the need to massively stimulate domestic demand. China is playing the long game, particularly when it comes to the exports. You're seeing that in EV demand. You're seeing you're seeing that, and the volumes are strong. I mean, you're seeing very strong export growth out of China. So I think it's a mixed shift. It's not the China of fixed asset investment of a few years ago, but it's focusing on those strategic industries.
1: Do I have a free lunch here? Because with the war, with oil, with all the dynamics out there, I got DXY 99. I got an intervened yen back to a 159.01. Do I have the ultimate dollar weakness coming up here, which assists your world?
19: Tom, when I was here a couple of months ago, we were seeing that backdrop. We were seeing the backdrop of rates potentially coming down in the States, that weaker dollar. This is all good for global growth. Long-term liabilities are denominated in dollars. And as a result, I think that what we're seeing more recently is that is perhaps no longer as strong of a tailwind. I think this is less about the weakness in the dollar to help EM. I think what you're actually starting to see that this is starting to play an impact on growth. You're seeing it particularly outside of the tech names in EM. It's been a much more difficult story. So I think going forward, it's a little bit less about the beta and multiple expansion, much more about the idiosyncratic opportunities. And I think here, this is the opportunity to be active in EM.
3: I mean, when the Iran war started, EM sold off, which made sense to me, at least, risk in the overall world. But boy, it's come back big time.
19: Yeah, so, you know, we were up about 14%, then it sold off about 14% in the month of March, and then since then, EM's up about 20%. But I think the important aspect here is that this rally is very tech-centric. It's driven by AI, the CapEx cycle. Three stocks in EM today represent over 25% of the benchmark. I think that's masking the fundamental challenges that we're seeing, particularly with oil and some of these economies. But EM has been a key beneficiary of the AI demand.
1: So is the overarching theme at Lazard is the AI story is intact, in place, and will develop quarter to quarter for the benefit of shareholders?
19: So I think the thing about Lazard is that we think structurally, we're thinking about the long term and on fundamentals. We see tremendous competitive advantage amongst EM companies. We've seen that more specifically around DRAM, semiconductors. But think about the entire supply chain that's involved. And then importantly, the application and use of these technologies. You see it in China. You see it in terms of autonomous. You're seeing it in terms of robotics. Korea is also driving this narrative. The aspect is that EM is not a convergence story to the developed markets. And in some cases of EM, we're actually writing the next chapter of the fourth industrialization coming out of EM.
1: Right. Thank you so much. Reid Schoper with Peter Orszag at Lazard Asset Management. Huge value. Our team's been on a roll.
3: I mean,
1: we got the early interns in with Eric.
3: Yep.
1: And it's just killing.
3: Yep.
1: I mean, they don't even know how to pronounce Lazard. Did I pronounce it correctly?
3: No.
1: I nailed it? Okay. Yeah. But the interns, you know.
3: All-time great friends.
1: Do we have UNC interns, or did you ban them for a third consecutive year?
3: We'll let them in.
1: We'll let them in this year, one or two at least. With our news in New York City, here's Michael Barr.
11: There is more information about the two teenagers who authorities say shot and killed three people in an attack on a San Diego mosque. Investigators say they had been radicalized online, where they first met and shared white supremacist views. Authorities praised the security guard and two other men who were killed Monday for slowing the attackers, preventing them from reaching nearby school children. San Diego Police Chief Scott Wall.
20: His actions, without a doubt, delayed, distracted, and ultimately deterred these two individuals from gaining access to the greater areas of the mosque.
11: Chief Wall said the shooters killed themselves. President Trump has scored another win against a Republican rival, purging Representative Thomas Massie into Kentucky's primary and knocking out one of his most outspoken critics on Capitol Hill. Massie lost Tuesday to Trump-backed challenger Ed Gallrain. Party primaries were also being decided in Alabama, Georgia, Idaho, Oregon, and Pennsylvania. Acting Attorney General Todd Blanche on Capitol Hill for the first congressional testimony since taking the reins at the Justice Department, as the agency faces intense scrutiny over its plans to create a $1.776 billion fund to pay allies of President Trump. Bloomberg's Amy Morris reports from Washington.
21: The fund will be managed by a group of five commissioners appointed by Acting Attorney General Todd Blanche, who conceded the fund is unusual.
22: But it is not unprecedented, and it was done to address something that had never happened again either. So there is an unprecedented nature in response to years and years of weaponization.
21: Maryland Democrat Chris Van Hollen accused Blanche of, quote, doing the president's dirty work.
23: You have clear conflicts of interest between your prior job as the president's personal lawyer and your duty to ensure justice.
21: And Blanche would not rule out the possibility that January 6th rioters could receive payments. In Washington, Amy Morris, Bloomberg Radio.
11: I'm Michael Barr, and this is Bloomberg. More now with Tom, Paul, and Alexis.
1: Thanks so much. What did we learn this morning? $6 a gallon gas. I'm trying to do the extrapolation, Paul. It's out there somewhere, like think October.
3: Yeah. No, thank you. I mean, that's not...
1: I agree with you. It changes the debate.
3: Yeah, that would be very, very difficult for consumers.
1: $4.56 right now is the way I look at a gallon of gas averaged across America. This is Bloomberg Surveillance. Good morning.
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1: You're not doing an all Knicks front page.
18: You know, no, I had to stop myself. I wanted to.
3: You could. There's so many stories.
1: Did you get any sleep at all?
18: Not really, because even before that, I went to the New York Women in Communications Gala.
3: Oh, boy.
18: Which was wonderful for the Matrix Awards. Always an inspirational evening.
3: Yep.
18: So spent some time with some wonderful powerhouse women. And then I watched the Knicks come back from, you know, an incredible deficit. So it was a pretty good night. Yep. So, you know, once in a while you don't get some sleep. It's okay.
1: So it's a newspaper report with an asterisk.
18: All right. So I chose this one from Bloomberg about SpaceX because we know that SpaceX.
1: Today?
18: Well, it's expected to file publicly today. Yep. And it looks like Goldman is going to be the lead bank. On this. So that we don't know for sure, but that's the word on the street. But Bloomberg's got a story out about how SpaceX's IPO is about to mint millionaires in a poor Texas border town. We're talking about Brownsville, Texas. It is at the southernmost tip of Texas. Have you been?
3: Yeah.
18: Why? What brought you to Brownsville?
3: Radio and TV stations for.
18: Okay. So it's on the northern bank of the Rio Grande, and so now there's a bustling spaceport there because SpaceX built it right there nearby on the Gulf of Mexico shore. But the new money that's flowing into Brownsville has created, you know, sort of two cities, if you will, winners and losers. A lot of longtime residents, they're unable to afford the restaurants that are coming in, the fancy restaurants. Yep. Housing prices are going up. They say these things are going to create jobs, but what kinds of jobs? Highly skilled jobs? Or are they really jobs for the locals? So the SpaceX IPO, as we know, aiming to raise at least $75 billion, and that would mint millionaires among the company's local employees, which now number about 3,000. And so Brownsville business leaders, civic leaders, they're trying to say, look, this is more of a blessing than a curse. This is good for us. Mm-hmm. And already President Trump giving money for an oil refinery at that port. Yep, there's talk of building a shipbuilding facility there by the U.S. Navy. So lots of changes coming to little Brownsville, Texas.
3: Yep.
18: All right, let's move on to the New York Times. So get this. The last time Google changed its iconic search box, Harry Potter and the Sorcerer's Stone was the number one movie at the box office, and no one had even heard of an iPhone. I'm talking a quarter of a century ago. So this week, Google unveiled a search box. It's getting bigger more interactive so that now you can ask it longer questions. You can ask it follow-up questions. You can also upload photos and videos in your searches. Why is it doing this? Because it needs to compete with Anthropic and OpenAI, right, in the race for everything artificial intelligence. It's also going to add some new AI coding tools. And there's also going to be a paid subscription tier, more for the pros, like the coding folks, not so much you and me.
1: First thing I did this morning was come in and do a Google search just to see it. And the one I did sort of came out normal, but there is an uproar out in the zeitgeist over this. Huge.
18: Yeah. I've seen the change. And I go, wait a minute, did I just open OpenAI? Oh, no, it's Google. I see the changes.
1: So you've seen the changes.
18: Yeah, more in depth. More engaging, more. They don't just bring up news stories. They're like now giving you the information the way like a chatbot at OpenAI or
1: Anthropic. Quick, there was disappointment here that they didn't do a renew Gemini. I know, yesterday in the announcement.
3: Gemini works for me.
18: Yeah, they have like a 3.5 flash. I think it's like some sort of an update.
1: Can I just admit, I have no idea what I'm talking about?
18: Well, none of us do.
1: Is it agentic?
18: Agentic. It means that you don't need as much human interference there to like
1: set it. Where's Mandeep in Anwar?
3: Exactly. Where are those guys? We need
1: one more. What do you got?
18: All right,
1: quick.
18: USA Today, a famous beer about to be brewed for the last time. The beer that made Milwaukee famous, that was one of its taglines, the legendary Schlitz beer, is going to be discontinued after 177 years.
3: How do you do that?
18: Wisconsin Brewing Company, with permission from Schlitz's owner, which, by the way, is now Pabst Brewing Company, announced they're going to brew a final 80-barrel batch this weekend at its Verona brewery. The batch is going to be made using specifications dating back to 1948. Apparently, you can buy it, go to the website, pre-order it.
3: The last time I had a Schlitz, it wasn't a pop top. It was actually a top you pulled off the can.
18: I love it.
3: That's how long ago it was.
1: I love Schlitz. I'm biased.
18: When you're out of Schlitz, you're out of beer.
1: Oh, you just killed it. It's too much. Louis Gramatico used to drink Schlitz instead of Jenny Cream Ale in our Rochester, New York. Lou Graham, because it needs to be.

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1: Now, good morning, Northwest. Do North Idaho voters agree to pay more taxes for fire protection and schools? Results are coming in for yesterday's primary. Where the votes stand this morning.
2: And we've got one last chance to pick up a little rain today before we really start warming up in your First Alert forecast.
3: And major primary results reshape the race for Congress. President Trump scores big wins while dozens of current lawmakers won't return next year. Who's in, who's out, and what it all means for you. Live on 4 News Now and KXLY Plus, you're watching Good Morning Northwest. Glad you're with us. I'm Robin Nance.
1: And I'm Natalie Grant. Today is Wednesday, May 20th. Let's kick things off this morning with meteorologist Matt Gray. Taking a look at that First Alert forecast for us. Good morning, Matt.
2: Hey, good morning. And we have another day where we're watching kind of leftover showers from the day before. We saw showers and storms in our far northern counties, and we have a little bit of activity still trying to move through this morning. Taking a broader look, we've got a little system here that's spinning up around Calgary and Edmonton. That's going to pass to our north and to our east, but we are right on the edge of things, and that'll keep some moisture in our area for us another chance for wet weather today. Now, we did see some showers very, very early this morning in the Sandpoint area. Now starting to see that begin to work off towards kind of the Knoxon area and Thompson Falls over in western Montana. So we'll be good for a little while here, expecting plenty of high cirrus cloud cover here as we go through this morning. As you can see on the water vapor satellite imagery, areas in the green signifying a lot of moisture that's all kind of being pushed our direction from the north and from the west. So we have another chance to pick up a little bit of afternoon and midday showers today, maybe even a few rumbles of thunder here as well. Generally, that's going to be for the Colville and Bonners Ferry area, south to Spokane, Coeur d'Alene, and then across into north central Idaho as we get into the later portions of the day. So a little bit of an expanded area where we could see some wet weather today as compared to yesterday. This is our last chance, though, for a little while as we're tracking a warming trend coming up.
1: Matt, thanks. In our For the People coverage this morning, we are getting a good idea of the Idaho primary election results, including who will represent each party in the election for governor.
3: Yeah, as of right now, Idaho Governor Brad Little will be on this year's general election ballot. Little is leading a crowded field of eight Republican candidates with around 52% of the vote, fending off a strong challenge from Mark Fitzpatrick, who got 43%. In the Democratic race, Terry Pickens is leading four candidates with 60% of the vote, and Paul Sand looks like he will represent the Libertarians, currently with 73%. Results are also in for several local levies that affect North Idaho communities.
1: With 100% of precincts reporting in Kootenai County, a fire and rescue levy is currently passing, with more than 62% of voters saying yes to this measure and just under 38% saying no. This is a $5.2 million levy that would increase taxes by almost $40 per $100,000 of assessed property value. The district says this levy is needed due to inflation, continued growth across the county, and a state law that caps annual budget growth at just 3%.
3: The Lakeland Joint School District levy affecting Kootenai and Bonner counties is currently failing. Just more than 57% of the votes are against the measure. It needs 55% in favor to pass. This is a $15 million plant facilities levy. If approved, it would generate $3 million annually for 5 years to fund infrastructure improvements across its 11 schools. It would cost property owners just more than $30 a year for every $100,000 of assessed property value.
1: And the Kellogg Joint School District supplemental levy is currently passing. More than 66% of voters are approving this $3.5 million levy. This is a two-year levy, and if approved, it'll fund educational programs, student transportation, and student opportunities like full-day kindergarten and athletics. And a reminder, these are all early results, and the election won't be certified until June 9th.
3: As more ballots are counted, we will update the results and share them with you here on 4 News Now, also on KXLY.com.
4: New from the Breaking Now desk, we are tracking some key primary races across the country. This morning, President Trump celebrates some major wins following last night's primary election. Voters headed to the polls in many states, preparing for a major showdown come November. One of the most watched and most expensive races in U.S. history played out in Kentucky. We also have results from Georgia and Pennsylvania. In Kentucky, Trump scored a major political win by by backing Republican Ed Gowron, who defeated incumbent Thomas Massie in the 4th Congressional District. Massie clashed with Trump several times over the Epstein files and the war in Iran. Trump made defeating Massie a priority, even weighing in on what he thought about Massie.
5: Thomas Massie's a terrible congressman. He's been a terrible congressman from day one. Dealing with him is just a horrible. I don't think he's a Republican. I think he's actually a Democrat. He's not a libertarian. You know, sometimes they say he's really a Democrat. He votes against.
4: Meanwhile, in Georgia, Republicans forced a governor's runoff. No candidate cleared 50% of the vote. Lieutenant Governor Burt Jones and businessman Rick Jackson will run off next month. Meanwhile, Democrats chose their candidate for governor, with former Atlanta Mayor Keisha Lance Bottom winning her primary. If Bottoms wins in November's election, she would be the nation's first black woman to be elected governor. In Pennsylvania, Democrat Josh Shapiro and Republican Stacey Garrity will face off in the race for November. Shapiro locked in support pretty early on, while his opponent built momentum over time. This race will play a huge role in the midterms, along with the rest of the races that could reshape Congress next year. Right now, 58 members of the U.S. House, including 21 Democrats and 37 Republicans, won't return next term. In the Senate, 11 members are also not re-seeking re-election this year. Some either lost their primaries, while others plan to step away next year. Reporting in studio, Hannah Joy, 4 News Now.
1: Hannah, thanks. Well, the Spokane School Board will hold a special meeting today to discuss when a levy renewal will be on the ballot. The board will decide if it will be on the November ballot or wait until February. Levies currently make up about 15% of the district's total funding. That money goes towards funding crucial programs and positions all throughout the district.
6: When our community thinks about public education, they include in that there's going to be a nurse at the student school, that there's going to be reasonable class size, that there's going to be extracurricular, that there's going to be sports. Those are things that our community has come to expect from our public school system, and those are contingent on the provision of a levy.
1: The school district says whenever the levy does go before voters, it won't ask for an increase in funding. The levy rate would remain the same.
3: Two local organizations are collecting new and gently used school supplies to help families next school year. The Spokane Regional Waste Ambassadors and Art Salvage Spokane are teaming up for the School Cycle Supply Drive. It provides families and organizations in need with school supplies while also cutting down on the waste created by discarded supplies.
7: There are folks out there that really need supplies, and we try to make sure all the things that are donated are in really good condition. We have volunteers that make little bags so we can put crayons and pencils in little pouches. So it's really getting to students where it feels special and like new school supplies.
3: You can find donation boxes at all city and county libraries, as well as at the Art Salvage Store on North Foothills Drive. Good morning, Northwest. Time is now 5:08.
1: Meteorologist Matt Gray checking in this morning, taking a look outside as we kick off our day.
2: Yeah, pretty mild this morning.
1: Yeah, not bad.
2: A lot of upper 40s out there, so still in the kind of the light long sleeve territory. But tell you what, here in the next couple of days, I'm going to break out the shorts again.
1: Ooh.
2: It's been a few days. It's been a little chilly. Not going to be that way here as we get closer to your Memorial Day weekend. My forecast coming up.
8: And market season is back here in the Inland Northwest. It's day one for the Kendall Yards Night Market. What you can expect from this fun event and some of the changes this year coming up.
3: More troopers hit Washington roads to enforce motorcycle safety as riding season is underway. Just ahead, the tragedies that spurred the increased enforcement and what you should watch out for.
1: And new details emerge about the teen gunman who attacked a San Diego Islamic Center. What we're learning about previous police contact with one of the teens over extremist concerns, it's coming up next here on Good Morning Northwest.
0: The
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3: It is 5:12 on the dot. Here's a look at what's new on Good Morning Northwest. New information this morning in the aftermath of the deadly attack on an Islamic center in San Diego.
1: Sources say the 18-year-old identified as one of the shooters, Caleb Vasquez, is someone police contacted due to concerns he was interested in extremist ideology and mass casualty attacks. An officer reviewed his social media accounts, allegedly finding neo-Nazi rhetoric. Sources say the concerns did not rise to the level of an arrest. Also now believed that following the attack, one teen killed his accomplice before turning the gun on himself. Investigators say they have now seized more than 30 firearms from two homes connected to these teen attackers.
3: The World Health Organization says the scale of the Ebola outbreak in Central Africa warrants serious concern following 500 suspected cases, including 130 deaths. As global officials respond to that crisis, concerns about another infectious disease are mounting in the United States. New orders require some American passengers from the hantavirus-hit cruise ship to remain at the quarantine facility under federal supervision after they pushed to leave.
1: Former Cuban President Raul Castro is expected to be indicted today by the Justice Department. It's a prosecution more than 30 years in the making. The criminal charges focus on the 94-year-old's alleged role while serving as Cuba's defense minister in ordering the shooting down of two civilian aircraft belonging to the Cuban-American group Brothers to the Rescue in 1996.
3: Today, Pope Leo called for peace in Lebanon and the entire Middle East during his general audience in St. Peter's Square. He was joined by the head of the Armenian Apostolic Church. Before the speech, the Pope greeted crowds gathering at the Vatican, including a group of children. One boy asking him to repeat a 101-hand gesture a few days after the pontiff learned the viral 6-7 meme.
2: Sorry, that's kind of funny. This morning, blue skies, 47 degrees here. little bit warmer than what we've seen the last few mornings here. And we have a last call for shower and storm chances this afternoon. And that'll lead to some mostly cloudy skies during periods of the afternoon and allow it to be a little bit shady at times, even with our temperature still getting progressively warmer day by day. We'll be up in the 70s today, clear but mild, and our temperatures really take off for the rest of the week.
1: Well, warmer weather is bringing more motorcycles to Washington roads, and Washington State Patrol says it will have more troopers out to make sure that both motorcyclists and drivers are safe. So far this year, there have been 3 deadly motorcycle crashes right here in Spokane County. That's why WSP will make sure that motorcyclists are following the rules of the road.
4: If you're going to ride, ride safely. Obey all the traffic laws. Make sure you have all the proper equipment. Make sure you have an endorsement and that you've gone to a rider education course.
1: Patrol officers will look for drivers who put motorcyclists in danger. They encourage everyone driving a car to check their blind spots. Don't come to an abrupt stop in front of a motorcycle and don't pull out right in front of them. WSP says this will help make sure everyone gets home safe, which is the most important thing at the end of the day. Good morning, Northwest time right now is 5:15.
3: Democrats are calling it corruption. Republicans say it's justice. Coming up a little later on Good Morning Northwest, the Trump IRS deal sparking fierce debate.
1: And the Kendall Yards night market starts up again today. Some of the new things that you can expect to see during the markets in the 2026 season. Alexander Konyarts is live with an update right after this break.
5: This is the Bloomberg Business of Entertainment Report. Bad Bunny knows about bad weather. When the possibility of heavy rains threatened to turn 3 sold-out shows in Colombia earlier this year into a multi-million dollar washout, he turned to a creative solution. A transatlantic team of brokers, underwriters, and meteorologists set up a temporary weather station inside the stadium. It was linked to a bespoke insurance policy that would pay out if rainfall exceeded a set threshold. The ad hoc fix shows how concert, sports, and live event organizers are rethinking their approach to nature's unpredictability. A lot was at stake for the Puerto Rican megastar. Pollstar estimates the shows generated some $23.7 million in ticket sales, and that doesn't include food and beverages. In the end, Bad Bunny's Medellin concerts went off without weather interruptions. Industry players say the approach could spread to other outdoor events. Karen Moscow, Bloomberg Radio.
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1: Welcome back. Your time right now is 5:18. Market season is finally back here in the Inland Northwest, and today is the first day for a popular one. It's the Kendall Yards Night Market.
3: Yeah, it kicks off at 5 this evening on Summit Parkway just east of Cedar Street. Alexander Konyarts is live there this morning, so there are some exciting changes coming to this year's market.
6: Good morning. That's exactly right. This year, the market is going to be expanding a little bit. Now, if you've been to the market, you might be familiar with their live music concert series that happens all the way down there towards the end of Summit Parkway, or at least the stretch where the market happens, over by what's called the Nest. Now, this year, they're actually adding some new locations for that concert series that are going to be right here by New Love Coffee and My Fresh Basket, hoping to kind of help expand the market along this stretch of Summit Parkway. Now, the market started in 2015 and has since grown to attract up to 6,000 visitors every Wednesday in the spring and summertime. It features Spokane and Inland Northwest farmers, artisan food producers, local artists, and musicians. Organizers say the goal is to strengthen the bond between consumers and producers. Now the 2026 night market will start at 5. It goes up until 8:30 p.m. It'll be happening every Wednesday from now until September. As we do get into the fall, closer to the fall time, the market will be rounding up a little bit closer to 8 p.m. If you have been to the market, you know that parking is always a hassle. The map on your screen, it gives you a better idea of some of the areas that the night market's organizers hope you can park at. The areas in green are where you're recommended to park. The areas in red are where you're not asked to park. Cedar, Summit Parkway, and the lot behind businesses is probably going to be your best bet. Now, roughly 100 different vendors will be set up here later this afternoon. You can see the sign already gives you a great piece of advice there, which is that the street is going to be closed from 12 to 10 p.m. So you're definitely going to want to be avoiding this area if it's a part of your commute, and definitely expect some crowds around here as well, because we all know just how loved and how popular this market is. For now, reporting live, Alexandra Cohen-Yartz, 4 News Now.
3: It's a big deal.
1: I feel like markets. Mm. My favorite's the Perry Street one, just because that's kind of my neck of the woods a little bit. That's a good one. But yeah, Kendall Yards, that's a fun one. There's so many things that are there.
3: Mm-hmm. Indeed. And yeah, what's it going to be like tonight for the market?
2: Yeah, I think things will go off pretty well.
3: Good.
2: Great news. A couple of isolated shower and storm chances again this afternoon, and we'll kind of take it from there. But most of us will end up staying dry, just like we did yesterday. Most places ended up not seeing much of anything. So let's talk about your forecast, because we do have a few things that we're watching here as we approach what's going to be a busy weekend for many people. 47 in Spokane, 51 in Coeur d'Alene. Another beautiful start to a day that's going to be fairly nice overall. We'll just have to be on the lookout for a couple of, once again, those isolated storms that we will see for the afternoon. Some building clouds, which means we may be a little bit shady at times under those mostly cloudy conditions. Temperatures, regardless, we were in the upper 60s yesterday. We'll get up to right around 70 degrees late this afternoon. So the first 70s here that we've seen here in quite some time. I will be right at 70 for Spokane and Coeur d'Alene. Upper 60s in the northern panhandle, mid-70s around places like Colville and Lewiston. We'll see some upper 70s deep in the Columbia Basin, especially around Grant County. And as you work your way down to places like Wenatchee and the Tri-Cities. And that trend keeps on rolling here. By the time we get to Saturday, we've got upper 70s in the Spokane area. We've got some 80s in the Columbia Basin. We've got mid-70s, even all the way up to the U.S.-Canada border here. So slowly but surely, we are getting those temperatures to increase. And, hey, what a perfect time for it, too, right? With a busy outdoors weekend kind of coming up, the unofficial start to the summer outdoor season coming up here. For this afternoon, you can see a couple of showers trying to get going. A lot of activity in western Montana, isolated, much more so around places like Spokane, Coeur d'Alene here. This is about 5 o'clock, and you can see a little bit better chance, I think, for some of our southern counties right around I-90 and then points to the south here across the Palouse that missed out on everything yesterday. You got a better chance of seeing a couple of storms get going for today, as our winds are a little bit more out of the north today than they were yesterday. We'll continue through about 6:37 o'clock to see a couple of those showers hanging around. Could be as late as about 9 or 10 around the LC Valley and then down onto the Camas Prairie here. Beautiful weather for Thursday and Friday, mostly clear skies as the temperature's warm. Memorial Day, some rain will be moving in ahead of the next storm system. I think it's going to be late on Monday that we'll have the best chance of rain, and then that carries over into Tuesday.
1: All right.
3: Yeah,
1: keep an eye.
2: Hey, so most of the weekend's looking good.
3: It sure
1: is.
3: I was
1: going to say, that's not too bad.
2: Two out of three ain't bad.
3: I've heard that before. That's a song. Well, the Spokane Indians opened their six-game series against the Vancouver Canadiens last night, battling to get out of last place.
1: And it was a slow burn waiting for the bats to heat up in this one. We'll find out how this battle went. It's coming up next here in Morning Sports.
7: On the PNW Ag Network, I'm Glenn Vaughn, and a new national survey commissioned by Amato Advisors and conducted by Farm Journal shows many U.S. producers are increasingly concerned about rising costs, trade pressures, and federal policy heading into the 2026 midterm elections.
8: The Farmer and Rancher Policy Sentiment Survey questioned 974 farmers and ranchers across 44 states in April. According to the poll, 78% of respondents identified machinery and input costs, including fertilizer, fuel, seed, and chemicals, as one of the top challenges facing their operations. The survey also found 94% of farmers said the war with Iran is affecting their operations through higher fertilizer or energy costs. Trade policy and tariffs ranked among the top concerns for 25% of respondents. I'm Heather Roberts on the PNW Ag Network.
7: Last week, USDA released its first survey-based winter wheat forecast for this year's crop. World Ag Outlook Board Chairman Mark Jackanowski took a look not only at the numbers, but the impact on the domestic balance sheet.
9: Total U.S. production down about 423 million bushels to about 1.56 billion bushels in terms of U.S. production. While we get the winter wheat production forecast from NAF for spring wheat, we are still basing that part of the forecast on prospective plantings and expected trend yields and whatnot. So these numbers are still rather tentative, but they point to a much tighter wheat balance sheet for next year.
7: Jackanowski added, when it comes to world supply and demand estimates for total wheat,
9: it's reflected in tighter production worldwide, led by that reduction in the U.S. So overall, global wheat production down almost 25 million tons.
7: Jackanowski added, USDA's export forecast is down about 135 million bushels year over year. This is the PNW Ag Network.
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13: Kalaz and Tevin Tucker both race in to score, and Spokane has its first lead. It would only take the next batter up for some more fireworks. Now Ethan Hedges, and he's going the other way. Base hit, another one. One after another, sprinting on home. 6-2 Indians in front after runs from Humphrey and Tommy Hopfe. Alan Espinal once in on the fun, too. He's looking for the third run scoring hit of the half inning, and he gets it. Spokane built a 7-2 lead. They take the game 9-2. That's their sixth series opening win out of eight series so far this year. The Seattle Mariners on the other end of a game. This one was low scoring, and they blew it. Ninth inning lead gone in brutal fashion last night, falling 2-1 to the Chicago White Sox after the M's bullpen wasted a Bryce Miller masterclass. Miller pitching a scoreless one-hit, seven-strikeout, 5 2/3 innings, but Luis Castillo and

0: hits, 7 strikeout, 5 2/3 innings. But Luis Castillo and Andres Munoz allowed 6 hits and 2 runs across the final 3 innings, including both of those runs in the top of the 9th. Seattle tries again to take that series win today at 1:10 p.m. We'll be back tonight with more sports around our area, including that Mariners closing out the series and Spokane continuing on theirs.
1: Ah, shoot. You hate to see it, Mariners.
2: Yes.
1: Get in gear.
2: Bummer. It is now 5:28.
1: Well, Spokane gets its first new park in 23 years. The $8 million Meadowglen Park Project breaks ground this summer in North Indian Trail. We'll tell you how neighbors are feeling about this change coming up.
2: Plus, the trial now underway for the 3 protesters arrested during last summer's ICE protest in downtown. And FBI video evidence is taking center stage, but prosecutors say it proves next.
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2: 4 News Now story tracker kicking off this half hour with Idaho primary election results.
1: With 100% of precincts reporting this morning, the Kootenai County Fire and Rescue Levy is currently passing, with more than 62% of voters saying yes to that measure.
2: The Lakeland Joint School District levy affecting Kootenai and Bonner counties is currently failing. Just more than 57% of the votes are against the measure. It needs 55% in favor to pass.
1: And the Kellogg Joint School District supplemental levy is currently passing. More than 66% of voters are approving this $3.5 million levy.
2: And finally, incumbent Brad Little leading a crowded field of 8 Republican candidates for governor with about 52% of the vote. Terry Pickens is the top Democrat with 60% of the vote, and Paul Sand looks like he'll represent the Libertarians, currently with 73%. You can follow along with all the latest election results on KXOY.com/forthepeople.
1: Good morning, Northwest. Thanks for starting your day with us. I'm Natalie Grant.
2: And I'm Robin Nance. It's Wednesday, May 20th. Let's check in with meteorologist Matt Gray and your First Alert forecast.
9: A little bit warmer here this morning as we're seeing upper 40s, low 50s here during this 5 a.m. hour. And we're going to end up warmer this afternoon as well. Many places for the first time in a few days are going to be up around 70 degrees for the second half of the day. Now, that said, we are still going to be seeing periods of cloud cover. We're also going to be watching for more moisture and more chances for isolated thunderstorms. We've had some showers up in BC here. We've had some showers move to the Sandpoint area again here very early this morning. We'll take a little bit of a break for the midday. By the time we get into the afternoon, we'll be on the lookout on live radar once again for some activity. Highs for today in the 70-degree range around Spokane, as hot as about 72, 73 for most areas. Places like Meade up to around 74. 70 right at even in downtown Coeur d'Alene. Upper 60s around the Rafterham Prairie and up north to places like Spirit Lake and Athol. Upper 60s to right around 70 in the West Plains and around the northern end of the Palouse Hills here. This is our last chance for showers during this week. We're going to wait till, well, next week. And unfortunately, if you have any plans on Memorial Day, you you will have to be on the lookout for a little bit of wet weather. But in the in-between time, it's going to be much drier.

0: we will have a notable warming trend. We'll show you how warm we're expecting for the start of the holiday weekend coming up here in a few minutes.
1: Matt, thanks. A man convicted in Kootenai County's largest child pornography case has been denied parole.
2: And that is according to his own daughter, Rebecca Brady. Edmund Bergman pleaded guilty in 2007 to drugging and sexually abusing three young girls, raping an unconscious woman, and possessing 15,000 photos and videos of child pornography. He served 20 years in an Arizona prison. Brady campaigned for his continued imprisonment, saying he poses a threat to the community if he were to be released. Bergman isn't eligible for another parole hearing until 2036.
1: A judge sentenced the man who shot and killed another man in the Garland district to more than 28 years in prison. Caleb Carter pleaded guilty to first-degree murder for shooting Joshua Payne back in May of 2024. This video surveillance from the shooting shows Carter and Payne get out of their vehicles, and then Carter shoots Payne multiple times. Investigators say the video showed nothing that seemed to prompt this shooting. When officers arrived on the scene, Payne identified himself as the shooter.
2: The trial for three people accused of conspiracy to impede or injure officers during a Spokane ICE protest is just beginning this week. Majoun Malvawala, Jack Archer, and Justice For All appeared in court for the first day of trial. The judge says prosecutors must prove there was an agreement between them to prevent law enforcement from doing their jobs by force or intimidation. In opening arguments, defense attorneys say there may have been some civil disobedience at the June 11th protest, but their clients encouraged protesters to remain peaceful. Prosecutors called their first witness yesterday afternoon, an FBI agent who reviewed video for the investigation. The judge says the trial could take up to 2 weeks. It's a stunning addition to an unprecedented settlement to end President Trump's lawsuit against the IRS.
1: The IRS now barred from auditing President Trump or his family for past tax issues. ABC's Lionel Moyes is in New York with reaction.
3: This morning, critics reacting to an extraordinary move by the Justice Department now declaring the IRS will be forever barred and precluded from prosecuting or pursuing pending tax claims against President Trump, his family, and their companies. One tax policy expert calling that a breathtaking abuse of the tax and legal system. It's an addendum to Trump's settlement with the IRS over leaking his tax returns. The administration is also defending a fund stemming from that settlement, $1.8 billion of taxpayer money that will be used to compensate people who claim they were mistreated by the Biden Justice Department, a group that could include people charged in connection with the January 6th attack on the Capitol.
4: Will individuals who assaulted Capitol Hill police officers be eligible for this fund?
5: Well, as it makes plain, anybody is...
4: Just let me know if they're eligible for the fund.
5: Anybody in this country is eligible to apply if they believe they are a victim of weaponization.
3: Acting Attorney General Todd Blanche is promising transparency, while Democrats claim it will be a slush fund for Trump allies. Senator Elizabeth Warren calling it an insane level of corruption, even for Trump. This is Vice President Vance in a White House briefing refused to rule out payments for January 6th defendants when pressed by ABC's chief Washington correspondent Jonathan Carl.
6: We do have people who were accused of attacking law enforcement officers. That doesn't mean that we're going to completely ignore some of the claims that they're going to make.
3: As for the settlement barring audits of President Trump's taxes, experts say it's a form of presidential immunity that could shield Trump from significant financial liability. Some, though, are questioning whether the Justice Department even has that authority. Lionel Moyes, ABC News, New York.
2: For the first time in 23 years, a new park's coming to Spokane, and people in the nearby neighborhood are getting ready to welcome it. Take a look at the 30 acres of land in the North Indian Trail neighborhood that will soon be transformed into Meadow Glen Park. The Together Spokane Initiative and two state grants are funding this park. Carl Waters has lived in the neighborhood for three decades and says he is excited for change to come.
7: A lot of people walk their dogs along the easement back here. Okay, and that's how I see them. I can view them walking their dogs. I think they'd have a nicer park over there.
2: Construction on the $8 million project will start this summer and is expected to take about a year.
1: Looks like it'll be nice.
2: It's a beautiful area up there. It's now 5:38.
1: Checking back in with meteorologist Matt Gray this morning. How How's Sandpoint looking today?
0: All right, looking pretty decent. Got a few interesting looking clouds here. We did have some showers that just went through very early this morning. And we'll have another chance for a couple of pop-up showers and storms this afternoon. Whoa!
1: Okay, there it is.
0: All right, look at that. See, it's a blue sky over Spokane as the sun continues to rise. Take a look at some warmer temperatures for the rest of your week coming up.
1: And so to come here on Good Morning Northwest, the class of 2026, you can get some free donuts tomorrow. The Krispy Kreme deal that makes graduation even sweeter when we come back.
2: And here is a live look at the Giza Pavilion, where you can catch a movie this summer. We'll tell you when and what is playing on the big screen. That's next.
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2: Your time is now 5:41. Yesterday, our chief meteorologist Chris Crocker introduced distinguished attorney Aaron Brockovich at this year's Give Like a Woman event at the Spokane Convention Center. It was a fundraiser for the nonprofit Women Helping Women, with all proceeds from that event going towards scholarships for women and kids across Spokane County. Aaron Brockovich is a well-known environmental activist who helped expose a major groundwater contamination in Hinckley, California in the 90s. She now focuses on water contamination and public health issues across the country. Of course, there's a movie. Julia Roberts played her. I mean, it was a big darn deal. So yeah. Really cool that she was here.
1: Super cool. And hey, with summer creeping closer, this year's movie lineup at the Giza Pavilion has now been released. It starts with Captain America. It's on July 1st, followed by Wicked for Good on the 22nd. And 3 days later, Zootopia 2. All movies are scheduled to start at 8:30, but times may shift a bit depending on the sunset. And the movies are free to attend, so go check them out.
0: That sounds like a good time, of course, weather permitting. Taking a look here this morning, nice start to our day. once again here. We will see building clouds, just like we saw at times yesterday, even though they didn't provide any rain. I think we have a slightly better chance around Spokane and Coeur d'Alene to see a shower or two for this afternoon, especially in the early to mid-afternoon. As this kind of last round of moisture pushes through, we'll be clearing out tonight. Mild temperatures, though, as our warming trend really gets into gear the next couple of days.
2: A sweet end to the school year for the class of 2026. Krispy Kreme says graduates who visit stores tomorrow in their cap and gown or class of 2026 gear can get a free 3-pack of donuts.
1: And here are a couple of graduates who could take advantage of the deal as we celebrate the class of 2026. We'll start things off this morning with Taylor Dickinson. She's graduating with a master's degree in athletic training from Boise State University. This message says Taylor has put herself through college, starting by taking classes in high school. She has maintained exceptional grades, making the dean's list every semester. Way to go, Taylor.
2: Wow. And Matthew McCabe is graduating from Bonners Ferry High School. The message says, how is it already time for graduation? So proud of this young man. If you want to celebrate your student and enter them to win a $50 gift card, just submit their photo online for a chance to be featured right here on 4 News Now. It is at KXLY.com/class of 2026.
1: Oh, that's so fun.
2: Let us shout them out. Mm-hmm. It's now 5:44.
1: Well, farmers market season is back, and today is day one for the Kendall Yards Night Market. 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
19: 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We'll tell you more about this change and some of the other things you can expect for the 2026 season coming up.
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2: 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Today is the first day for the Kendall Yards Night Market, kicking off this afternoon at about 5 p.m.
1: The night market brings a wide variety of local food vendors and artisans to the heart of the Kendall Yards right on Summit Way. We have Alexander Konyarts live there this morning. And Alexander, what should people expect when they make their way out there a little later today?
3: Good morning. Well, for starters, definitely some crowds. If you've been to the night market before, you know that during peak hours, it can be a shoulder-to-shoulder situation. Organizers say that some days it can have up to 6,000 people that come out to the night market. Then another big thing to be aware of is, of course, parking. There's a sign that says it right there. This street is going to be closed from 12 to 10 p.m. So whether you're driving through or coming out to the market, it's something you're going to want to be aware of. Now, there is a big change this year for the night market. There's an expansion of its live music. While that has always been a part of this event, this year it is upgrading by adding two new concert series locations by My Fresh Basket and New Love Coffee. On top of music, the market offers goods from local farmers, food producers, crafters, food trucks, and so much more. Organizers say the goal is to bridge that gap that can often be there between producers and consumers while boosting a sense of community here in Kendall Yards. A couple of details for you to keep on your radar. The market will be along Summit Parkway here in Kendall Yards, just east of Cedar Street. It'll go from 5 to 8:30 every single Wednesday from now through September. Now, this extension is quite a blessing for some of the businesses on this side of the street, closer to Cedar. We're going to actually have someone from New Love Coffee with us in about the next 30 minutes in the next hour of Good Morning Northwest. So stay with us to hear more from them on the impact that this expansion has for them. For now, reporting live, Alexandra Cohen-Yartz, Fort News Now.
1: Oh, it's such a fun event, especially on perfect nights when it's just kind of like a nice layering night. Not too hot, not too cold out there.
2: Yeah, for sure. Hopefully that's going to be tonight.
1: How are we looking here, Matt?
0: Yeah, I think we're going to be all right. We're going to be all right. Definitely for the afternoon, we may run into a shower or two kind of moving through the area.
1: Okay.
0: But hey, this is our last shot here for the rest of this week. Going into the weekend after today, we are looking spotless.
1: Okay.
2: Excellent.
0: Spotless.
1: Love it.
0: All right, so let's take a look here at what we can expect. Well, for the first time in a week, I'm expecting a high in the 70s, right about 70 degrees here for this afternoon. Partly cloudy for most of the day. We'll see a few periods in the afternoon where it becomes slightly overcast as we see these developing clouds and showers move through. A little bit of a west-northwest wind here today, and about a 20% chance, 2 out of 10, for picking up some rain in your neighborhood. Highs today in Spokane at 70, Coeur d'Alene at 70, upper 60s in the northern Idaho Panhandle, and upper 70s creeping closer to 80 degrees in places like Moses Lake, Wenatchee, and around the Grand Coulee Dam. So we're getting there. It's going to take a little bit of time, but we're getting there. Speaking of getting there, our rain chances actually expanded a little bit and a little bit different from what we saw yesterday, where it was largely kind of clustered here in the northeast corner of Washington and around the Idaho Panhandle. Instead, storms developing up north and then tracking southward, even down into places like around the Palouse and into the central Idaho Panhandle. Let's look at your simulated radar, and this will give you kind of an idea of the coverage of these storms. So it's going to be a lot more active with our friends over in Montana, but we will see some isolated showers and storms getting themselves going here. So especially places that have been dry for a couple of days, like around Kellogg and then points to the south, this is going to be a little bit of a different day for you. We head towards 5 o'clock. Well, you can see there's a little bit of activity sitting right around the I-90 corridor here. And as we head into the evening, we're going to see the bulk of the kind of wet weather action move to the south here, to the Palouse region, then eventually down into the Camas Prairie and more of the Central Panhandle Mountains. Kind of lingering showers there until very late tonight as they will move to the south and off the screen and out of our area. High pressure will be in control here for the rest of this week. It's sitting off of the coast and will help us be drier after this afternoon and bring us some warmer temperatures. And that warming trend will continue through about Saturday. Things begin to even out with our wind pattern here as we head into the weekend. And that's because we got a storm system that's going to be dropping down out of Alaska for the end of your holiday weekend. And this one, yeah, it looks pretty vigorous here. So we're going to be watching on Monday, may not necessarily Monday morning, but especially going into Monday afternoon. This is a pattern here where we could certainly see some shower and thunderstorm activity, where we could see some gusty winds. So a day of active weather, probably a couple of days of active weather late Monday and then into the early part of Tuesday. So that is on the horizon in your 7-day forecast. Temperatures will drop into the 60s here as a result of all of that. Breezy through your weekend here. Upper 70s will be our ceiling for Saturday afternoon. So the first couple of days of the holiday weekend, looking pretty nice out there. Great wow. time to be outside or out by the lake or things like that.
1: Mm-hmm.
0: Looking pretty good.
1: Love to see it. Yeah.
2: That's awesome.
1: Soak it up Saturday, mm-hmm. Sunday for sure.
0: Mm-hmm.
1: Matt, thanks. Good Morning Northwest time right now is 5:52.
2: Thanks for starting your day with us here on Good Morning Northwest. As we send you off to a commercial break, here's a live look at One Spokane Stadium on your Wednesday morning. We'll be right back.
4: 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So what could be growing faster than AI? It's Americans' distrust and fear of it. And it's showing up in the most unexpected places, like last Friday, when Eric Schmidt, Google's former CEO, was delivering a commencement address at the University of Arizona. It was met with a large chorus of boos as he talked about AI's transformation of the world that's happening faster than anyone realizes. Data center construction is being blocked left and right. One town in Missouri voted out of office all four council members who supported a data center. And don't forget the Molotov cocktail thrown at the home of the founder of ChatGPT. Americans are being told that AI will make their lives better. So far, most just aren't buying it. And if this hits home and you are afraid of AI, make sure that you do sign up for my free newsletter. 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It's for anyone who wants to save money, save time, and stop feeling left behind. I'm Kim Komando. 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
1: Welcome back. Your time right now is 5:55, and here's a look at what's new on Good Morning Northwest. China is planning to purchase 200 Boeing aircraft and join forces with the U.S. in an attempt to lessen tariffs.
2: This deal, which would bring an end to a nearly decade-long virtual sales freeze between Boeing and China, was announced Wednesday by the Chinese Commerce Ministry. Officials also say the U.S. and China are working to extend a trade truce that's currently scheduled to expire in November. This all comes shortly after President Donald Trump took part in a two-day summit with Chinese leader Xi Jinping in Beijing.
1: Well, worries about the state of the economy may be keeping homeowners from getting into big projects. Home Depot's CFO says it had strong sales in things like paint and outdoor categories in the first quarter, but sales slowed down in areas that point to major projects like lumber, lighting, and flooring.
2: United Airlines says so far higher prices don't seem to be stopping summer travel plans. The airline expects 53 million people on its planes this summer, about 3 million more than last year. Helping to drive demand, the World Cup, and a solar eclipse that'll make its way through Europe.
1: Fires are sweeping across California as evacuation orders continue for the Sandy Fire. It's burning in Simi Valley, northwest of L.A. Now, this fire started as a fast-moving brush fire Monday. CAL FIRE says it is now around 1,700 acres and just 5% contained. Other wildfires include the Verona Fire and the Bain Fires in Riverside County, burning another 1,700 acres between them.
0: Already starting to see a lot of fires in other parts of the West here. Hopefully we can avoid some of that, at least for several more weeks. Day planner here for Spokane. Isolated storm coverage, highs around 70 degrees. So we're back to the 70s, back to feel it a little bit warm once again after somewhat chilly temperatures over the weekend and early this week. We are going to have our rain chances up again for Memorial Day and into early next week. But in the in-between times, including the start of the weekend, things are looking dry and pretty nice.
2: Matt, thank you very much. It's now 3 minutes before 6 o'clock.
1: The Spokane School Board decides today when you'll vote on a levy renewal, the funding that won't increase rates but keeps programs running, and why the district says it is vital. That's next.
2: Plus, results are in from yesterday's primary election in Idaho. what is passing and what's failing this morning when we come back.
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0: Western Montana here this morning, where we got a couple light sprinkles in North Idaho right now. Looking at Troy, Kendrick, into the Julietta area. Just a brief sprinkle here this morning, and then it's going to be moving out fairly quickly. So most of us staying dry here for the morning, a variable cloudiness across the region with what we expect to be a decent amount of moisture that's still going to be dragged down by this system. You can see in the green here moving across our area, and that will continue into the afternoon. And as we warm up during the day, it's going to be warmer than yesterday. We're going to see more of those chances for pop-up showers and even a couple of thunderstorms. And so our rain chance in that kind of 20 to 30% range across pretty much all of North Idaho, and then right in that kind of eastern, northeastern sliver of eastern Washington here, roughly from around the Pullman area, north to Spokane and into places like Ponderay County and southern Stevens County here for this afternoon. Storm coverage is still going to be on the lighter side of things, but we'll be watching that closely through the afternoon. I'll give you an idea about what we're looking at, not only for your afternoon temperatures, but also how warm we're going to end up here as we get closer to the holiday weekend coming up.
1: Matt, thanks. In our For the People coverage this morning, we are getting a good idea of the Idaho primary election results, including who will represent each party in the election for governor.
2: As of right now, Idaho Governor Brad Little will be on this year's general election ballot. Little is leading a crowded field of 8 Republican candidates with about 52% of the vote, fending off a strong challenge from Mark Fitzpatrick, who got 43%. In the Democratic race, Terry Pickens is leading four candidates with 60% of the vote, and Paul Sand looks like he'll represent the Libertarians, currently with 73%. The results are also in for several local levies that affect North Idaho communities.
1: With 100% of precincts reporting in Kootenai County, a fire and rescue levy is currently passing, with more than 62% of voters saying yes to this measure, with just fewer than 38% saying no. This is a $5.2 million levy that would increase taxes by almost $40 per $100,000 of assessed property value. The district says this levy is needed due to inflation, continued growth across the county, and a state law that caps annual budget growth at just 3%.
2: The Lakeland Joint School District levy affecting Kootenai and Bonner counties is currently failing. Just more than 57% of the votes are against the measure. It needs 55% to pass. This is a $15 million plant facilities levy. If approved, it would generate $3 million annually for 5 years to fund infrastructure improvements across its 11 schools. It would cost property owners just more than $30 a year for every $100,000 of assessed property value.
1: And the Kellogg Joint School District supplemental levy is currently passing. More than 66% of voters are approving this $3.5 million levy. Now, this is a two-year levy, and if approved, it'll fund educational programs, student transportation, and student opportunities like full-day kindergarten and athletics. And as a reminder, these are all early results, and the election won't be certified until June 9th.
2: As more ballots are counted, we'll update results and share them with you here on 4 News Now, also on KXOY.com.
10: New from the Breaking Now desk, we're also tracking some big primary races across the country this morning. President Trump is waking up to some major wins following last night's primary elections. Voters headed to the polls in several states, preparing for a major showdown come November. One of the most watched and most expensive races played out in Kentucky. Trump scored a big political win after supporting Republican Ed Gowrine. Gowrine defeated incumbent Thomas Massie in the state's 4th congressional district. Massie clashed with Trump for months over the Epstein files and the war in Iran. Trump made it pretty clear he wanted Massie out and said so on the campaign trail.
11: Thomas Massie's a terrible congressman. He's been a terrible congressman from day one. Dealing with him is just a horrible. I don't think he's a Republican. I think he's actually a Democrat. He's not a libertarian. You know, sometimes they say he's really a Democrat. He votes against us all the time.
10: In Georgia, Republicans couldn't pick a winner in the governor's race. No candidate hit the 50% mark, so now the race heads to a runoff next month. Lieutenant Governor Burt Jones will face businessman Rick Jackson in that matchup. Meanwhile, Democrats picked former Atlanta Mayor Keisha Lance Bottoms as their choice for governor. And if she wins in November, Bottoms would become the first black woman ever elected governor in the U.S. In Pennsylvania, Democrat Josh Shapiro and Republican Stacey Geraghty will move on to the general election. Shapiro locked in support pretty early, while Geraghty built momentum as the race went on. All in all, these races could have a huge impact on what Congress will look like next year. Right now, dozens of lawmakers on Capitol Hill plan to leave office. 58 members of the House won't return next year, and 11 senators plan to step away. Reporting in studio, Hannah Joy, 4 News Now.
1: Hannah, thanks. Well, the Spokane School Board will hold a special meeting today to discuss when a levy renewal will be on the ballot. The board will decide if it will be on the November ballot or if they'll wait till February. Levies currently make up about 15% of the district's total funding. That money goes towards funding crucial programs and positions all throughout the district.
13: When our community thinks about public education, they include in that there's going to be a nurse at the student school, that there's going to be reasonable class size, that there's going to be extracurricular, that there's going to be sports. Those are things that our community has come to expect from our public school system, and those are contingent on the provision of a levy.
1: The school district says whenever the levy does go before voters, it won't ask for an increase in funding. The levy rate would stay the same.
2: Two local organizations are collecting new and gently used school supplies to help families next school year. The Spokane Regional Waste Ambassadors and Art Salvage Spokane are teaming up for the School Cycle Supply Drive. It provides families and organizations in need with school supplies while also cutting down on the waste created by discarded supplies.
14: There are folks out there that really need supplies, and we try to make sure all the things that are donated are in really good condition. We have volunteers that make little bags so we can put crayons and pencils in little pouches. So it's really getting to students where it feels special and like new school supplies.
2: You can find donation boxes at all city and county libraries, as well as the Art Salvage store on North Foothills Drive.
1: What a great idea.
2: It's really great. How many, like, most pencils or you know, like,
1: a notebook that you've only used, like, the first 10 pages
2: yeah,
1: or whatever, that's just sitting around?
2: Just turn it in.
1: Yeah.
2: It's now 6:08.
1: Let's check back in with meteorologist Matt Gray this morning. He's taking a live look outside. Some fog to start
2: the
1: day.
2: Boy. Wow.
0: Yep, some fog in Boundary County. We saw quite a bit of rain in the far northern panhandle yesterday. So, yeah, a little surprise here now that we've cooled off. And with all that moisture, we've got a little bit of fog out there. Things are going to be cranking up again with a couple of showers and thunderstorms in the region this afternoon. Talk about that and the warming trend we're expecting into your holiday weekend coming up.
19: Market season is back, and today is day one for the Kendall Yards Night Market. Stay with us to hear about some of the exciting changes you can expect this year and how to make the most of this fun event.
2: More troopers hit Washington roads to enforce motorcycle safety as riding season starts. Just ahead, the tragedies that spurred the increased enforcement and what you should watch out for.
1: And new details emerge about the teen gunman who attacked a San Diego Islamic center. What we're learning about previous police contact with one of the teens over extremist concerns, coming up next here on Good Morning Northwest.
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2: It is 6:12. Here's a look at what's new on Good Morning Northwest. New information this morning in the aftermath of the deadly attack on an Islamic center in San Diego.
1: Sources say the 18-year-old identified as one of the shooters, Caleb Vasquez, is someone police contacted due to concerns he was interested in extremist ideology and mass casualty attacks. An officer reviewed Vasquez's social media accounts, allegedly finding neo-Nazi rhetoric. Sources say the concerns did not rise to the level of an arrest. It's also now believed that following this attack, one teen killed his accomplice before turning the gun on himself. Investigators say they've now seized more than 30 firearms from two homes connected to these teen attackers.
2: The World Health Organization says the scale of the Ebola outbreak in Central Africa warrants serious concern following 500 suspected cases, including 130 deaths. As global officials respond to that crisis, concerns about another infectious disease are mounting in the U.S. New orders require some American passengers from the hantavirus-hit cruise ship to remain at a quarantine facility under federal supervision after they pushed to leave.
0: Getting set here for another day where we'll be looking for building clouds in the afternoon. Looking pretty decent here this morning, although it's a little cloudy in some parts of North Idaho. More shade from those clouds and the possibility of some isolated showers and thunderstorms here for the afternoon. Probably a little better chance than what we saw yesterday, say, in Spokane and Coeur d'Alene. For tonight, we finally start to see some drier air pushing in. It'll be clear, but also very mild as our warming trend continues for the rest of the week.
1: Well, warmer weather is bringing more motorcycles to Washington roads, and Washington State Patrol says it'll have more troopers out to make sure that both motorcyclists and drivers are staying safe. So far this year, there have been three deadly motorcycle crashes just in Spokane County. That's why WSP will make sure motorcyclists are following the rules of the road.
3: If you're going to ride, ride safely. Obey all the traffic laws. Make sure you have all the proper equipment. Make sure you have an endorsement and that you've gone to a rider education course.
1: Patrol officers will also look for drivers who put motorcyclists in danger. They encourage everyone driving a car to check their blind spots, don't come to an abrupt stop in front of a motorcycle, and don't pull out right in front of them. WSP says this will help make sure everyone gets home safe, which, of course, at the end of the day, is the main goal for everyone.
2: Yep.
1: Good morning, Northwest. Time right now is 6:14.
2: Democrats are calling it corruption. Republicans say it's justice. Coming up a little later on Good Morning Northwest, the Trump IRS deal sparking fierce debate.
1: Plus, the Kendall Yards Night Market starts up again today. Some of the new things you can expect to see during the markets this 2026 season is coming up live with Alexander Cohen Yards right after the break.
23: 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Hard work is our heritage. Made American, made true.
4: On the PNW Ag Network, I'm Glenn Vaughan. At last week's annual five-state meeting, Northwest Cherries released the second crop estimate of the 2026 season, 18.4 to 19.2 million 20-pound boxes. Eric Pachter, president of Northwest Cherries, called it a great marketable number.
5: It's a little below our average over the last 5 years, but it's a great number, and that number will still change. So, you know, it could still go up a little bit, maybe down a hair. But, you know, we are really expecting really nice quality. And when the crop is average size, then we tend to get bigger fruit, and consumers love bigger fruit. So when we go in feeling, hey, this is a nice average size crop, then we usually see fruit size up half a size to a full size.
4: Harvest expected to start May 25th through the 27th. 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Eight Oregon airports, including many rural airports, will get nearly $19 million in federal funding for infrastructure improvements.
6: Senators Jeff Merkley and Ron Wyden, along with Oregon Representative Suzanne Bonamici, Maxine Dexter, and Janelle Bynum, announcing the Department of Transportation grants Monday. The largest share, more than $13 million, going to Portland International Airport. This for runway and taxiway pavement upgrades. 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We'll have more for you there. I'm Michael McDonald on the PNW Ag Network.
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1: Getting warmer out there, which means market season is finally here in the inland Northwest. And today is day one for the Kendall Yards Night Market, a favorite by a lot of people.
2: A lot of people. This kicks off at 5 this evening on Summit Parkway, just east of Cedar. Alexandra Konyarts is live at New Love Coffee, one of the businesses near the market. And Alexandra, there are some exciting changes coming to that market this year.
19: That's exactly right. This year, the market is going to be adding some new live concert series, one of which will be really close to here, New Love Coffee. Now, I've got the manager for this business here with me this morning, Maddie. Now, can you tell me a little bit about, when it comes to the night market, being a business so close to it, what kind of an impact does that have on you guys?
9: Well, we get lots of foot traffic and we bring in the West Central community. I think it's really exciting to be where we're at. And I'm looking forward to getting in a new crowd this year, hopefully. We've got a lot of more fun things going on that'll bring in a new set of people. So,
19: and if you've been to the market, you know how busy it can get. What are some of the ways that you guys adjust to that? Or what are some of the changes that you guys make when market season starts up?
9: Well, we usually close at 6 p.m., but on night market days, we stay open till 8, so people can come in and continue to get coffee. We do old-fashioned milkshakes, so when it's hot outside, you can come in and get an old-fashioned milkshake. And this year in particular, we're really excited because usually we're not involved in the market itself, but Bean and Pie, our sister company, is going to be setting up the tent outside, so we will be a part of the market this year.
19: Oh, wow, that's awesome. And how are you feeling about the new concert series being so close by to you guys?
9: I'm excited. Usually we're not involved in the live music aspect because it is further down the strip. And so this time we'll be able to experience some of that ourselves and we can catch some of the people that are wanting to be a part of that and hopefully hear some of it too.
19: Yeah, for sure. That's so exciting. Now, just a couple of details for you to be aware of when it comes to the market. It'll be starting at 5 this evening and it goes up until 8:30 p.m. That's the timeline for every Wednesday from now till September. Definitely always a fun one to come and check out and just take advantage of that warmer weather. For now, reporting live, Alexandra Konyarts for News Now.
1: 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That's the best part of those markets is just seeing the talent here in the Northwest.
2: Should we give her our order also?
1: Oh,
2: for
1: right.
2: Oh,
1: yeah.
2: Coffee? I'll send it. Well, I'll message it in.
1: Yeah, right. Thanks, Alex. Here's a live look this morning. Hot coffee for me, but you guys are iced people, even if it's nice out.
16: Oh, I'll do iced if it's 10 below.
1: Yeah, that's right. That's I know.
16: I'm a sicko.
1: Preferably iced coffee. I'm with you there, Matt. But crazy. You
2: crazy
1: know,
2: king.
1: I know. But some people would say it's a hot coffee morning today.
16: I think some people might say that. I tell you what, we're getting kind of away from the hot coffee mornings here a little bit, though, as we continue to warm up for the rest of this week.
2: I don't mind.
16: Hey, if you missed that warm weather, I mean, we were, in the 80s a week ago?
2: Yes.
16: And then we were in the 40s over the weekend. Hey, we're back to the 70s today. So rejoice.
2: We're
16: getting back to the bounce back here after quite a bit of time where it was awful chilly out there by May standards. 46 right now in Spokane. We're in the 50s in Coeur d'Alene. A little bit of mixed cloud cover here this morning as we got some moisture moving overhead. And that will allow for more pop-up showers and the occasional thunderstorm this afternoon. So, you know, we've seen rapidly changing sky conditions really all this week. I don't expect this afternoon to be much different. key is probably just a little bit better chance around the Spokane and Coeur d'Alene area that you might actually get some rain out of some of these building clouds here. Highs will still be up around 70 degrees, so that'll be nice to see. We got up to about 67 or so yesterday in Spokane. Coeur d'Alene up 70 as well, upper 60s in Bonners Ferry and Sandpoint. We'll see upper 60s across the Palouse region, which also has a better chance of running into a shower or two this afternoon. Mid-70s for the LC Valley and upper 70s in the Columbia Basin, and we just keep getting warmer after that. Friday, mid-70s, upper 70s as our heat peaks on Saturday, with many places in central parts of Washington State up around 80 degrees. So, yeah, we're headed back towards that kind of springtime warmth. Let's take a look here at those spotty showers and the occasional rumble of thunder going into the afternoon here. We have much better chance in southern areas than the last couple of afternoons south of I-90. You can see we head towards kind of 4:35 o'clock. We've got some showers kind of hanging around the Spokane and Coeur d'Alene area. Not everybody gets wet, but got a better chance, I think, than yesterday, where most of the action stayed well up to the north near the U.S.-Canada border. Some showers and storms still lingering around the Pullman and Moscow area and other parts of the Palouse as we headed towards that 6 o'clock and later time frame. Showers linger into the night, and then everything is out of here, and we dry out for an extended period here for Thursday and Friday, where we don't have to look up at the sky and go, is that a rain cloud? I don't know. We'll see. Saturday, Sunday, breezy conditions, really nice start to your holiday weekend. But we've got a storm system coming in for Monday, so we've got a better chance of rain. We're going to see likely some gusty winds and some cooler temperatures there. So expecting change. We'll see how fast that change is come Monday. But, yeah.
2: All right.
16: It's not going to be perfect the whole time, just perfect most of the time.
2: Okay. That's okay.
10: We'll take it, right?
2: For sure.
10: Thanks. Good morning, Northwest. Time right now is 6:23.
2: The Spokane Indians opened their six-game series against the Vancouver Canadiens last night, battling to get out of last place, and it was a slow burn waiting for the bats to heat up in this one. Find out how that battle went next in Morning Sports.
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0: The Spokane Indians and Vancouver Canadians met last night in the first of six games battling out of the bottom spot in the league, the Indians sitting just one game behind the Seas. It's Ribby, the greatest rainbow trout mascot in the country, leading the way for the Spokane Indians. 2-1 Vancouver leads after the first two-all after a wild pitch, and Jacob Humphrey gets contact to hit way out to right off the wall. It's fair. Robert Collaz and Tevin Tucker both race in to score, and Spokane has its first lead. It would only take the next batter up for some more fireworks. Now Ethan Hedges, and he's going the other way. Base hit, another one. One after another, sprinting on home. 6-2 Indians in front after runs from Humphrey and Tommy Hopfe. Alan Espinal once in on the fun, too. He's looking for the third run scoring hit of the half inning, and he gets it. Spokane built a 7-2 lead. They take the game 9-2. That's their sixth series opening win out of eight series so far this year. The Seattle Mariners on the other end of a game. This one was low scoring, and they blew it. Ninth inning lead gone in brutal fashion last night, falling 2-1 to the Chicago White Sox after the M's bullpen wasted a Bryce Miller masterclass. Miller pitching a scoreless one hit, seven strikeout, 5 2/3 innings, but Luis Castillo and Andres Munoz allowed six hits and two runs across the final three innings, including both of those runs in the top of the ninth. Seattle tries again to take that series win today at 1:10 p.m. We'll be back tonight with more sports around our area, including that Mariners closing out the series and Spokane continuing on theirs.
3: Good morning. 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

0: 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The Dow Jones closed yesterday at 49,360 points. The S&P 500 ended the day at about 7,350, and the NASDAQ closed at 25,870 points. 10-year treasuries are at 4.65%. Now taking a look at commodities, crude oil's trading at $104 a barrel. The price of gold is at $4,485 an ounce, while silver is at about $74 an ounce. Soft white wheat's quoted at $6.60 a bushel. Boeing is trading at $215. And finally, Itron stock is trading at $78 a share. Learn how to retire with Altmeyer by joining Dave on Altmeyer Financial Radio. Here this Saturday at 7 a.m. and Sunday at 9:30 a.m. and 2 p.m. Reporting to you from Altmeyer Financial Group in Spokane and Coeur d'Alene for 920 News Now. Have a great morning.
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6: Story tracker following our Idaho primary election results.
7: With 100% of precincts reporting the Kootenai County Fire and Rescue Levy is passing, with more than 62% of voters saying yes to that measure this morning.
6: The Lakeland Joint School District levy affecting Kootenai and Bonner counties is currently failing. Just more than 57% of votes are against the measure. It needs 55% in favor to pass.
7: And the Kellogg Joint School District supplemental levy is passing this morning. More than 66% of voters are approving this $3.5 million levy.
6: Finally, incumbent Brad Little is leading a crowded field of eight Republican candidates for governor with about 52% of vote. Terry Pickens is the top Democrat with 60%. And Paul Sand looks like he will represent the Libertarians, currently with 73%. You can follow along with all the latest election results on KXLY.com/ForThePeople.
7: Good morning, Northwest. Thanks for starting your day with us. I'm Natalie Grant.
6: And I'm Robin Nance. It is Wednesday, May 20th. Let's check in with meteorologist Matt Gray. And a first alert forecast.
8: All right. Good morning, everybody. And we're a little bit warmer here as we get this 6:30 half hour off to a start. 50s around downtown Coeur d'Alene, mid and upper 40s across most of the Spokane Valley. Still seeing a little cooler temperatures in places like Deer Park here this morning and Reardon, where we're down into the low 40s. Overall, however, we've started off warmer, and we're going to end the day warmer as well. I'm expecting that we're going to be very close to 70 degrees, if not above 70, for the first time in about a week. We've been watching some showers. Most of the activity here has been off into western Montana. We've seen a couple of sprinkles hanging around from time to time around some of our mountain areas in North Idaho. Just shows you there's still plenty of moisture hanging around, and that means that you will want to have that KXLY weather app and the interactive radar handy if you're out and about this afternoon. Temperatures will be up into the low 70s around the Spokane area and into the valley. Upper 60s from Liberty Lake into the Rafter Prairie, right about 70 degrees out on the West Plains. And during that time frame, we will be looking for more isolated showers and thunderstorms. Today's our last chance for this work week, as we'll see a warming trend and drying conditions all the way up until things change again on Memorial Day. So we'll preview your Memorial Day weekend coming up here in just a few minutes.
7: Matt, thanks. Well, this morning, the woman seen in this video chasing a child on a dirt bike is expected to appear in court.
6: Now, Rob King is in studio with what we can expect today. Rob?
9: Robin, Natalie, the Spokane County Sheriff's Office arrested Wendy Clemente late last month in the West Plains neighborhood. And this incident happened near Fruitvale Road and January Drive. She was arrested about 30 minutes later, trying to break into another person's home. And Clemente told deputies she had been drinking and did not remember driving on the road. Now she's scheduled to be arraigned at 9 a.m. today in Spokane Superior Court. She's facing charges of second-degree assault, DUI, and criminal trespassing. In studio, I'm Rob King.
7: Bob, thanks. Well, a man convicted in Kootenai.

0: County's largest child pornography case has been denied parole.
1: Now, that is according to his own daughter, Rebecca Brady. Edmund Bergman pleaded guilty in 2007 to drugging and sexually abusing three young girls, raping an unconscious woman, and possessing 15,000 photos and videos of child pornography. He served 20 years in an Arizona prison. Rebecca Brady campaigned for his continued imprisonment, saying that he poses a threat to the community if he were to be released. Bergman is not eligible for another parole hearing until 2036.
0: A judge sentenced the man who shot and killed another man in the Garland District to more than 28 years in prison. Caleb Carter pleaded guilty to first-degree murder for shooting Joshua Payne back in May of 2024. Video surveillance from that shooting shows Carter and Payne getting out of their vehicles, and then Carter shoots Payne multiple times. Investigators say the video showed nothing that seemed to prompt this shooting. When officers arrived on scene, Payne identified himself as the shooter.
1: The trial for three people accused of conspiracy to impede or injure officers during a Spokane ICE protest is just beginning this week. Bejun Malvawala, Jack Archer, and Justice for All appeared in court for the first day of their trial. The judge says prosecutors must prove there was an agreement between them to prevent law enforcement from doing their jobs by force or intimidation. In opening arguments, defense attorneys say there may have been some civil disobedience at the June 11th protest, but their clients encouraged protesters to remain peaceful. Prosecutors called their first witness yesterday afternoon, an FBI agent who reviewed video for the investigation. The judge says the trial could take up to 2 weeks.
0: Well, the first time in 23 years, a new park is coming to Spokane, and people in the nearby neighborhood are getting ready to welcome it. Take a look at the 30 acres of land in the North Indian Trail neighborhood that will soon be transformed into Meadow Glen Park. The Together Spokane Initiative and two state grants are funding the park. Construction on this $8 million project will start this summer and is expected to take about a year. A fun addition to that neighborhood.
1: Definitely. Good morning, Northwest Time. Is now 6:35.
0: Let's check back in with meteorologist Matt Gray this morning, taking a look outside as we start our day out on the roads.
2: Yeah, looking at the Tyler Interchange at I-90. This time last week, the wind was whipping across the inland northwest.
0: Right.
2: There was dust. There was all sorts of issues. And, well, today's looking a lot better. Let's put it that way. We got a couple of showers that we're going to be watching this afternoon. We'll take a closer look at those and, well, talk about some of the warm weather that's returning to our forecast after this.
0: And so to come here on Good Morning Northwest, class of 2026, you can get some free donuts tomorrow. We'll tell you the Krispy Kreme deal that makes graduation even sweeter when we come back.
1: And here is a live look this morning at the Gisa Pavilion, where you can catch a movie this summer. We'll tell you when and what's planned on the big screen just ahead.
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1: 6:39 last night, Chief Meteorologist Chris Crocker introduced distinguished attorney Erin Brockovich at this year's Give Like a Woman event at the Spokane Convention Center. It was a fundraiser for the nonprofit Women Helping Women, with all proceeds from that event going towards scholarships for women and kids across Spokane County. So cool to have her here. Brockovich is a well-known environmental activist who helped expose a major groundwater contamination in Hinckley, California in the 90s. She now focuses on water contamination and public health issues across the country.
8: Well, with summer creeping closer, this year's movie lineup at the Giza Pavilion has been announced. It starts with Captain America on July 1st, followed by Wicked for Good on the 22nd, and then 3 days later, Zootopia 2. All movies are scheduled to start at 8:30, but those times might shift a bit depending on sunset, but the movies themselves are free.
2: Well, that sounds like a fun evening plan, weather-dependent, of course. Got some kind of fluffy-looking little clouds moving over Spokane here. We're going to see variable cloud cover throughout the day, but still expecting it to be warm as we get up close to 70 degrees this afternoon. More shade from the big billowing clouds and another chance for a couple of showers and thunderstorms. In fact, probably a better chance in Spokane and Coeur d'Alene than what we saw yesterday. We will finally clear out of this moisture and get the afternoon shower and storm pattern out of here starting tonight. Clear but mild as the warm-up continues.
1: It's a sweet end to the school year for the class of 2026. Krispy Kreme says graduates who visit stores tomorrow in their cap and gown or class of 2026 gear can get a free 3-pack of donuts.
8: And here are a couple of graduates who could take advantage of this as we celebrate the class of 2026. We are starting off this morning with Taylor Dickinson. She is graduating with a master's degree in athletic training from Boise State University. The message says, Taylor has put herself through college, starting by taking classes in high school. She has maintained exceptional grades, making the dean's list every semester.
1: Wow, impressive. And Matthew McCabe is graduating from Bonners Ferry High School. The message says, how is it already time for graduation? So proud of this young man. If you want to celebrate your student and enter them to win a $50 gift card, just submit their photo online for a chance to be featured right here on 4 News Now. Do that at KXLY.com/class of 2026.
8: How is it already graduation season?
1: No kidding.
8: Wild.
1: It's now 6:42.
8: Well, farmers market season is back, and today is day one for the Kendall Yards Night Market. Alexander Konyarts is live.
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7: Well, today is the first day for the Kendall Yards Night Market, kicking off today at 5 this evening.
6: The night market is bringing a wide variety of local food vendors and artisans right to the heart of Kendall Yards on Summit Parkway. And our Alexandra Konyarts is live there this morning. She's at New Love Coffee. It's a business on Summit Street there. And Alexandra, what exactly should people expect when they make their way to the market later tonight?
8: Good morning. Well, people can expect to see some new things this year. There's going to be extra locations for live music at the market, one of which will be right here next to New Love Coffee. Now, I've got the manager here for the business, Maddie, here with me this morning. Maddie, when you heard that there is going to be this change coming to the market, what were your thoughts? What was your reaction?
9: Well, I'm really excited because our business is located at the other end of Kendall Yards. And so I'm hoping that people that are coming in can get a little bit more involved on this side of the street and enjoy some music out here on our patio. And yeah, I'm looking forward to that.
8: That's awesome. And now, as a business in Kendall Yards, when it's night market season, what kind of an impact does that have on you guys?
9: Well, it brings in more foot traffic for sure. We stay open later, so we stay open till 8 on night market nights. And this year we have our bean and pie tent set up outside. Aww. So we're more involved in the market this year, and we're really excited about that.
8: Yeah. What's it like to have your business actually included in the market this year?
9: Well, I believe that maybe people can just stop by outside and they don't feel like they have to come in and exclude themselves from the rest of the market. So if they're just wanting to walk by and maybe not get outside from the sunshine and everything, they can do that. So,
8: awesome. And on top of bean and pie, what are some of the other things that you do during market season that you might not do during the rest of the year?
9: Well, seasonally, we make old-fashioned milkshakes, so when it's really hot outside, you can come in and get an old-fashioned milkshake. We do ice cream, so if you're wanting to get a pie, we can do pie a la mode, and yeah, we're really excited about that.
8: Wow, that sounds so good. You're making me hungry. Wow, I love it. Well, you heard it right there. You can come and check out some of those new spots right here on the further end of the market. On top of that, obviously, all that live music. Market kicks off tonight at 5. It goes up until 8:30, and that's the schedule throughout the rest of the summertime up until September for every Wednesday of the week. For Now Reporting Live, Alexandra Konyarts for News Now.
6: I just love market season and just supporting our local vendors and getting out there.
7: It's
6: so much
7: here.
6: Fun.
7: It's here. Rob is also here.
10: Good morning to you as well. You guys may remember the video of the woman in the West Plains neighborhood. She was seen driving on the sidewalk, appeared to be trying to run over a child on a dirt bike.
6: Yeah. Yeah.
10: Well, she is scheduled to be arraigned today, and we're going to have more details coming up later on Fox 28 about what we can expect in those court proceedings, as well as the charges that she is facing.
6: All right. Okay,
7: Rob,
6: cool.
7: Keep us up to date.
6: Thanks.
7: We'll see you there.
6: I'm Matt, also keeping us up to date.
11: Oh, yeah.
12: Trying my best over here. We've had a little bit of something going on the radar every afternoon so far this week.
6: Yeah.
12: I don't expect that to change today. What I don't expect to change is that most of us will be able to dodge this pretty easily.
6: Okay, good.
12: So
6: good.
12: That is our forecast in a nutshell. But, hey, let's talk about it some more. Why not? It's weather segment for a reason. So we have been rather cool over the past 7 days. We finally got back up close to our average temperatures here in the upper 60s yesterday. Today is going to be our first day at 70 or warmer in, well, now over a week. I mean, we just basically dropped off very quickly after that 83 degree reading there last Tuesday. So we'll be up around 70 today in Spokane and Coeur d'Alene, upper 60s in our northern valleys, 70s in some lower elevation places like Colville. Will be in the upper 70s to close to 80 degrees around parts of Grant County, around the Wenatchee area, Chelan, and then up into the Omak area as well. Mid-70s around the LC Valley. Clouds are going to be a little bit more present across North Idaho today, even in the Central Panhandle, which was fairly sunny yesterday, because we have another chance for that pop-up shower and thunderstorm activity here during the afternoon. Starting in the north, progressing to the south, the further east you go, the more likely you are to run into one of these showers. So heads up for that for folks in the Silver Valley. We already got a couple of showers lingering just to the north of you this morning in the Coeur d'Alene Mountains. A couple of sprinkles here that have been around Troy and Kendrick and Julietta here this morning. But for the moment, things are looking mostly dry across the region. Just some bears and moose getting wet right now with a couple of these showers in the Coeur d'Alene Mountains. Let's take a look at your afternoon. You can see, especially in the high mountain areas of north central Idaho, those showers and storms developing there along the higher elevations. And you can see it's very much closer to the state line here with Montana that will have that first round of kind of earlier activity. A couple of showers and storms, though, will develop here right along the state line of Washington and Idaho, and so we'll have an opportunity for perhaps a shower or isolated storm here during the late afternoon with a couple of showers still hanging on around the Palouse into the early evening. We'll have another chance of wet weather coming up for your Memorial Day, but between then, it's looking pretty nice. We'll be right back with the Morning Sprint.
11: Good morning. 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The Dow Jones has lost 40 points to 49,320, the S&P 500 is up 20 to 7,375, and the NASDAQ is up 150 points to 26,020. 10-year treasuries are at 4.65%. Now taking a look at commodities, crude oil is trading at $102 a barrel, the price of gold is at $4,492 an ounce, while silver is at $75.30 an ounce. Soft white wheat's quoted at $6.60 a bushel. And finally, Tesla stock has gained about $8 this morning and is now trading at $412 a share. 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
6: Welcome back. Your time right now is 6:53, and it's time to get you ready to take on your Wednesday in the morning sprint. You can expect a mix of clouds and sun, plus a couple of spotty showers here today. Meteorologist Matt Gray has a look at your forecast.
7: Alexander Konyart is live at the kickoff of the Kendall Yards Night Market.
6: Rob King in studio this morning with details about the arraignment today for a woman that's caught on video trying to run over a child with her car.
7: Yeah, but first, we are following Idaho primary election results with 100% of precincts reporting. The Kootenai County Fire and Rescue Levy currently passing with more than 62% of voters saying yes to that measure. Kootenai Fire and Rescue thanked the community for supporting the levy in a Facebook post this morning saying, quote, "We are incredibly grateful for the support shown by our community in yesterday's election. Your trust and investment in our department means a great deal to all of us."
6: The Lakeland Joint School District levy affecting Kootenai and Bonner counties is currently failing. Just more than 57% of the votes are against the measure. It needs 55% to pass, or it needs 55% in favor to pass.
7: Finally, incumbent Brad Little leading a crowded field of 8 Republican candidates for governor with about 52% of the vote. Terry Pickens is the top Democrat with 60%. Paul Sand looks like he will represent the Libertarians, currently with 73%. And you can follow along with all the latest election results on KXLY.com/ForThePeople.
12: Mixed clouds and sunshine here today, but regardless of the occasional dark skies and the possibility of one or two isolated showers and thunderstorms this afternoon, I still expect us to get up into the low 70s for the second half of the day. Best chance of seeing a shower around Spokane and Coeur d'Alene, that's going to be anywhere between 1 and about 5:30 in the afternoon. Highs today right around 70, and we're up into the upper 70s by the end of the week.
7: A judge sentenced the man who shot and killed another man in the Garland District to more than 28 years in prison. Caleb Carter pleaded guilty to first-degree murder for shooting Joshua Payne in May of 2024. Video surveillance from the shooting shows Carter and Payne get out of their vehicles, and then Carter shoots Payne multiple times. Investigators say the video showed nothing that seemed to prompt the shooting. When officers arrived on scene, Payne identified himself as the shooter.
0: New from the Breaking Now desk, the woman seen in the now viral video trying to run over a child in the West Plains neighborhood will be arraigned today. 56-year-old Wendy Clemente was arrested last month for attempted first-degree assault. Spokane County deputies say she admitted to drinking and did not remember the incident. Deputies located her trying to break into another person's home down the road about 30 minutes later. Clemente will appear in Spokane Superior Court at 9 this morning to face charges of assault, DUI, and criminal trespassing.
6: Well, the trial for 3 people accused of conspiracy to impede or injure officers during a Spokane ICE protest is just beginning this week. Bajan Mavawala, Jack Archer, and Justice Farrell appeared in court for the first day of the trial yesterday. The judge says prosecutors must prove there was an agreement between them to prevent law enforcement from doing their jobs by force or intimidation. The judge says this trial could take up to 2 weeks.
1: The Kendall Yards Night Market is back starting today, meaning soon this area along Summit Parkway will be buzzing with people and vendors once again. There's some exciting changes, though, to the market this year. 2 new live music locations have been announced, one by New Love Coffee and another one by My Fresh Basket. Now, that is on top of all the other things you can expect at the market, local food vendors, farmers, artisans, a whole lot of fun. Now, organizers say the event draws up to 6,000 people every single Wednesday. So a lot of fun things to come and enjoy. Definitely do expect some crowds, and make sure you're aware of parking as well. This road right here will be closed starting at noon all the way up until 10 p.m. The market itself kicks off at 5.
7: With summer creeping closer, this year's movie lineup at the Geese Pavilion's released. Captain America kicks off things on July 1st.
2: Good morning, guys. I just want to warn you, traffic is tough out there.
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0: from ABC News. I'm Sherry Preston. We've just gotten word that former Congressman Barney Frank has died. Frank was a fixture in Massachusetts Democratic politics for decades, a veteran House member and a gay rights advocate. He was 86 years old. Republicans on Capitol Hill are reacting to news that the Justice Department will this afternoon announce an indictment against former Cuban leader Raul Castro in connection with the shooting down of a plane carrying aid to migrants back in the 1990s. This is Florida Congresswoman Maria Salazar.
1: Today is a glorious day for those Cubans who had to leave their homeland unwillingly, the people that we represent in the city of Miami, only because of the cruelty and the wickedness of a group of gangsters, the Castro family.
0: Three Americans were killed in the shootdown of that plane. On his way to deliver the commencement address at Coast Guard graduation this morning, President Trump talked about his endorsement of Texas Attorney General Ken Paxton over incumbent John Cornyn in the Senate runoff next week.
2: I did. They'll be all right with it. They want to win. I know how to win.
0: The candidate Trump picked to run against Kentucky Republican Congressman Thomas Massie did win over Massie, who was one of the few Republicans to push for the full release of the Epstein files. Could the Ebola outbreak affect the World Cup, especially in the state of Texas?
3: The outbreak is centered in Uganda and the Democratic Republic of Congo, and Congo's national soccer team is set to play World Cup matches in Houston in June. At the Centers for Disease Control and Prevention,
4: we're actively working with FIFA, ensuring that travelers and the American public remain safe.
3: Satish Pillai heads the CDC's Ebola response. The Congolese team has canceled plans to practice in areas of the country where the illness has been detected before coming to the U.S. to play less than a month from now. Jim Ryan, ABC News, Dallas.
0: Checking the markets, the Dow is up 20 points this hour, the S&P up 23. 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
2: We're learning more about the teenage gunman who killed those 3 people at the Islamic Center of San Diego on Monday.
3: The FBI says the 2 teens met online, were radicalized together, and shared what agents call a broad hatred of different races and religions, and anger over being rejected by women. Back in San Diego, the focus is on the lives lost. The daughter of security guard Amin Abdullah, who sacrificed his life to protect the kids in that school.
4: He stood against any form of hate. He took his job seriously to protect everyone here. He would want our community to stand together as one.
3: Remembered her father.
2: ABC's Sophie Flay. Americans are on the move ahead of Memorial Day. Here's ABC's Alex Perez in the Midwest.
5: Right now here in Chicago, traffic is moving, but brace yourself for congestion. One company that tracks these things says we can expect to see the heaviest traffic in Denver, New York, Washington, D.C., Boston, and Los Angeles. Wherever you are, the worst times to get on the road this holiday weekend will be Thursday from noon to 9 p.m., Friday from 11 a.m. to 8 p.m., Saturday from noon to 5.
2: Turn around for Target, the retailer announcing that its net sales rose 6% year over year following a string of weak sales numbers. Single Gen Z women are outpacing men when it comes to buying a home. They accounted for 35% of all home buyers in their generation compared to 18% for men, according to the National Association of Realtors. I'm Sherry Preston, ABC News.
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9: Northwest, do North Idaho voters agree to pay more taxes for fire protection and schools? Results are coming in for yesterday's primary. Where the votes stand this morning.
10: And we've got one last chance. Pick up a little rain today before we really start warming up in your First Alert forecast.
11: And major primary results reshape the race for Congress. President Trump scores big wins while dozens of current lawmakers won't return next year. Who's in, who's out, and what it all means for you. Live on 4 News Now and KXLY Plus, you're watching Good Morning Northwest. Glad you're with us. I'm Robin Nance.
9: And I'm Natalie Grant. Today is Wednesday, May 20th. Let's kick things off this morning with meteorologist Matt Gray. Taking a look at that First Alert forecast for us. Good morning, Matt.
10: Hey, good morning. And we have another day where we're watching kind of leftover showers from the day before. We saw showers and storms in our far northern counties, and we have a little bit of activity still trying to move through this morning. Taking a broader look, we've got a little system here that's spinning up around Calgary and Edmonton. That's going to pass to our north and to our east, but we are right on the edge of things, and that'll keep some moisture in our area for us another chance for wet weather today. Now, we did see some showers very, very early this morning in the Sandpoint area. Now starting to see that begin to work off towards kind of the Knoxon area and Thompson Falls over in western Montana. So we'll be good for a little while here, expecting plenty of high cirrus cloud cover here as we go through this morning. As you can see on the water vapor satellite imagery, areas in the green signifying a lot of moisture. That's all kind of being pushed our direction from the north and from the west. So we have another chance to pick up a little bit of afternoon and midday showers today, maybe even a few rumbles of thunder here as well. Generally, that's going to be for the Colville and Bonners Ferry area, south the Spokane, Coeur d'Alene, and then across into north central Idaho as we get into the later portions of the day. So a little bit of an expanded area where we could see some wet weather today as compared to yesterday. This is our last chance, though, for a little while as we're tracking a warming trend coming up.
9: Matt, thanks. In our For the People coverage this morning, we are getting a good idea of the Idaho primary election results, including who will represent each party in the election for governor.
12: Yeah, as of right now, Idaho Governor Brad Little will be on this year's general election ballot. Little is leading a crowded field of eight Republican candidates with around 52% of the vote, fending off a strong challenge from Mark Fitzpatrick, who got 43%. In the Democratic race, Terry Pickens is leading four candidates with 60% of the vote, and Paul Sand looks like he will represent the Libertarians, currently with 73%. Results are also in for several local levies that affect North Idaho communities.
9: With 100% of precincts reporting in Kootenai County, a fire and rescue levy is currently passing, with more than 62% of voters saying yes to this measure and just under 38% saying no. This is a $5.2 million levy that would increase taxes by almost $40 per $100,000 of assessed property value. The district says this levy is needed due to inflation, continued growth across the county, and a state law that caps annual budget growth at just 3%.
12: The Lakeland Joint School District levy affecting Kootenai and Bonner counties is currently failing. Just more than 57% of the votes are against the measure. It needs 55% in favor to pass. This is a $15 million plant facilities levy. If approved, it would generate $3 million annually for 5 years to fund infrastructure improvements across its 11 schools. It would cost property owners just more than $30 a year for every $100,000 of assessed property value.
9: And the Kellogg Joint School District supplemental levy is currently passing. More than 66% of voters are approving this $3.5 million levy. This is a two-year levy, and if approved, it'll fund educational programs, student transportation, and student opportunities like full-day kindergarten and athletics. And a reminder, these are all early results, and the election won't be certified until June 9th.
12: As more ballots are counted, we will update the results and share them with you here on 4 News Now, also on KXLY.com.
13: New from the Breaking Now desk, we are tracking some key primary races across the country. This morning, President Trump celebrates some major wins following last night's primary election. Voters headed to the polls in many states, preparing for a major showdown come November. One of the most watched and most expensive races in U.S. history played out in Kentucky. We also have results from Georgia and Pennsylvania. In Kentucky, Trump scored a major political win by backing Republican Ed Gowron, who defeated incumbent Thomas Massie in the 4th Congressional District. Massie clashed with Trump several times over the Epstein files and the war in Iran. Trump made defeating Massie a priority, even weighing in on what he thought about Massie.
14: Thomas Massie is a terrible congressman. He's been a terrible congressman from day one. Dealing with him is just a horrible. I don't think he's a Republican. I think he's actually a Democrat. He's not a libertarian. You know, sometimes they say he's really a Democrat. He votes against.
13: Meanwhile, in Georgia, Republicans forced a governor's runoff. No candidate cleared 50% of the vote. Lieutenant Governor Burt Jones and businessman Rick Jackson will run off next month. Meanwhile, Democrats chose their candidate for governor, with former Atlanta Mayor Keisha Lance Bottom winning her primary. If Bottoms wins in November's election, she would be the nation's first black woman to be elected governor. In Pennsylvania, Democrat Josh Shapiro and Republican Stacey Garrity will face off in the race for November. Shapiro locked in support pretty early on, while his opponent built momentum over time. This race will play a huge role in the midterms, along with the rest of the races that could reshape Congress next year. Right now, 58 members of the U.S. House, including 21 Democrats and 37 Republicans, won't return next term. In the Senate, 11 members are also not re-seeking re-election this year. Some either lost their primaries, while others plan to step away next year. Reporting in studio, Hannah Joy, 4 News Now.
9: Hannah, thanks. Well, the Spokane School Board will hold a special meeting today to discuss when a levy renewal will be on the ballot. The board will decide if it will be on the November ballot or wait until February. Levies currently make up about 15% of the district's total funding. That money goes towards funding crucial programs and positions all throughout the district.
15: and our community thinks about public education, they include in that there's going to be a nurse at the student school, that there's going to be reasonable class size, that there's going to be extracurricular, that there's going to be sports. Those are things that our community has come to expect from our public school system, and those are contingent on the provision of a levy.
9: The school district says whenever the levy does go before voters, it won't ask for an increase in funding. The levy rate would remain the same. Two local organizations are collecting new and gently used school supplies to help families next school year. The Spokane Regional Waste Ambassadors and Art Salvage Spokane are teaming up for the School Cycle Supply Drive. It provides families and organizations in need with school supplies while also cutting down on the waste created by discarded supplies.
16: There are folks out there that really need supplies, and we try to make sure all the things that are donated are in really good condition. We have volunteers that make little bags so we can put crayons and pencils in little pouches. So it's really getting to students where it feels special and like new school supplies.
9: You can find donation boxes at all city and county libraries, as well as at the Art Salvage Store on North Foothills Drive. Good morning, Northwest. Time is now 5:08. Meteorologist Matt Gray checking in this morning, taking a look outside as we kick off our day.
10: Yeah, pretty mild this morning.
9: Yeah, not bad.
10: A lot of upper 40s out there, so still in the kind of the light long sleeve territory, but tell you what, here in the next couple of days, I'm going to break out the shorts again.
9: Ooh.
10: It's been a few days. It's been a little chilly. Not going to be that way here as we get closer to your Memorial Day weekend. My forecast coming up.
17: And market season is back here in the Inland Northwest. It's day one for the Kendall Yards Night Market. What you can expect from this fun event and some of the changes this year coming up.
9: More troopers hit Washington roads to enforce motorcycle safety as riding season is underway. Just ahead, the tragedies that spurred the increased enforcement and what you should watch out for.
18: And new details emerge about the teen gunman who attacked a San Diego Islamic Center. What we're learning about previous police contact with one of the teens over extremist concerns, it's coming up next here on Good Morning Northwest.
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4: It is 5:12 on the dot. Here's a look at what's new on Good Morning Northwest. New information this morning in the aftermath of the deadly attack on an Islamic center in San Diego.
5: Sources say the 18-year-old identified as one of the shooters, Caleb Vasquez, is someone police contacted due to concerns he was interested in extremist ideology and mass casualty attacks. An officer reviewed his social media accounts, allegedly finding neo-Nazi rhetoric. Sources say the concerns did not rise to the level of an arrest. Also now believed that following the attack, one teen killed his accomplice before turning the gun on himself. Investigators say they have now seized more than 30 firearms from 2 homes connected to these teen attackers.
4: The World Health Organization says the scale of the Ebola outbreak in Central Africa warrants serious concern following 500 suspected cases, including 130 deaths. As global officials respond to that crisis, concerns about another infectious disease are mounting in the United States. New orders require some American passengers from the hantavirus-hit cruise ship to remain at the quarantine facility under federal supervision after they pushed to leave.
5: Former Cuban President Raul Castro is expected to be indicted today by the Justice Department. It's a prosecution more than 30 years in the making. The criminal charges focus on the 94-year-old's alleged role while serving as Cuba's defense minister in ordering the shooting down of 2 civilian aircraft belonging to the Cuban-American group Brothers to the Rescue in 1996.
4: Today, Pope Leo called for peace in Lebanon and the entire Middle East during his general audience in St. Peter's Square. He was joined by the head of the Armenian Apostolic Church. Before the speech, the Pope greeted crowds gathering at the Vatican, including a group of children. One boy asking him to repeat a 101-hand gesture a few days after the pontiff learned the viral 6-7 meme.
6: Sorry, that's kind of funny. This morning, blue skies, 47 degrees here, a little bit warmer than what we've seen the last few mornings here. And we have a last call for shower and storm chances this afternoon. And that'll lead to some mostly cloudy skies during periods of the afternoon and allow it to be a little bit shady at times, even with our temperature still getting progressively warmer day by day. We'll be up in the 70s today, clear but mild, and our temperatures really take off for the rest of the week.
5: Well, warmer weather is bringing more motorcycles to Washington roads, and Washington State Patrol says it will have more troopers out to make sure that both motorcyclists and drivers are safe. So far this year, there have been 3 deadly motorcycle crashes right here in Spokane County. That's why WSP will make sure that motorcyclists are following the rules of the road.
7: If you're going to ride, ride safely. Obey all the traffic laws. Make sure you have all the proper equipment. Make sure you have an endorsement and that you've gone to a rider education course.
5: Patrol officers will look for drivers who put motorcyclists in danger. They encourage everyone driving a car to check their blind spots. Don't come to an abrupt stop in front of a motorcycle and don't pull out right in front of them. WSP says this will help make sure everyone gets home safe, which is the most important thing at the end of the day. Good morning, Northwest. Time right now is 5:15.
4: Democrats are calling it corruption. Republicans say it's justice. Coming up a little later on Good Morning Northwest, the Trump IRS deal sparking fierce debate.
5: And the Kendall Yards Night Market starts up again today. Some of the new things that you can expect to see during the markets in the 2026 season. Alexander Konyarts is live with an update right after this break.
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8: On the PNW Ag Network, I'm Glenn Vaughn. And as details of last week's U.S.-China summit in Beijing are being released, the American ag industry is reporting a clear picture of what the future looks like. Dan Hellstrom, CEO of the U.S. Meat Export Federation, says there was a major breakthrough when it comes to U.S. beef.
9: Basically, 425 plants were granted five-year extensions. This is what we've been waiting for, really, for almost a year now on most of these plants. This is great news. It's even better news for our customers in China, which have been clamoring to regain access to U.S. beef. These customers are ready and able and ready to go.
8: Hellstrom added he was also encouraged by the White House's announcement that not only would those plants be relisted, but USDR is working with China to address plants that have been suspended.
9: So that was part of the announcement as well, to work on getting those suspended plants re-engaged as well. So some very good outcomes from last Friday. We've been pushing for a long time, a year, to USDA and USDR to prioritize U.S. beef access into China, and that's exactly what they've done. Their persistence, they stayed with it. Really want to give shout-outs to Ambassador Greer, Ambassador Callahan, the rest of the USDR team, as well as USDA. It took a team effort to get this done, and thank goodness it came through for the benefit of our industry.
8: Hellstrom added, in addition to resuming direct exports to China, having access to the Chinese market will pay additional dividends. For more from Hellstrom, PNWAG.net. U.S. Wheat Associates welcoming the announcement of the award of 20,000 metric tons for emergency feeding programs under the USDA's administration of the Food for Peace program. The wheat is destined for emergency feeding programs in East Africa, which will be delivered by the World Food Program. Shipment is expected to take place later this summer, along with other commodities, including rice and sorghum. This is the PNW Ag Network.
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5: Welcome back. Your time right now is 5:18. Market season is finally back here in the Inland Northwest, and today is the first day for a popular one. It's the Kendall Yards Night Market.
4: Yeah, it kicks off at 5 this evening on Summit Parkway just east of Cedar Street. Alexander Konyarts is live there this morning, so there are some exciting changes coming to this year's market.
11: Good morning. That's exactly right. This year, the market is going to be expanding a little bit. Now, if you've been to the market, you might be familiar with their live music concert series that happens all the way down there towards the end of Summit Parkway, or at least the stretch where the market happens over by what's called the Nest. Now, this year, they're actually adding some new locations for that concert series that are going to be right here by New Love Coffee and My Fresh Basket, hoping to kind of help expand the market along this stretch of Summit Parkway. Now, the market started in 2015 and has since grown to attract up to 6,000 visitors every Wednesday in the spring and summertime. It features Spokane and Inland Northwest farmers, artisan food producers, local artists, and musicians. Organizers say the goal is to strengthen the bond between consumers and producers. Now the 2026 night market will start at 5. It goes up until 8:30 p.m. It'll be happening every Wednesday from now until September. As we do get into the fall, closer to the fall time, the market will be rounding up a little bit closer to 8 p.m. If you have been to the market, you know that parking is always a hassle. The map on your screen, it gives you a better idea of some of the areas that the night market's organizers hope you can park at. The areas in green are where you're recommended to park. The areas in red are where you're not asked to park. Cedar, Summit Parkway, and the lot behind businesses is probably going to be your best bet. Now, roughly 100 different vendors will be set up here later this afternoon. You can see the sign already gives you a great piece of advice there, which is that the street is going to be closed from 12 to 10 p.m. So you're definitely going to want to be avoiding this area if it's a part of your commute, and definitely expect some crowds around here as well, because we all know just how loved and how popular this market is. For now, reporting live, Alexandra Cohen-Yartz, 4 News Now.
12: It's a big deal.
13: I feel like markets. Mm-hmm. My favorite's the Perry Street one, just because that's kind of my neck of the woods a little bit. That's a good one. But yeah, Kendall Yards, that's a fun one. There's so many things that are there.
12: Mm-hmm. Indeed. And yeah, what's it going to be like tonight for the market?
14: Yeah, I think things will go off pretty well.
12: Good.
14: Great news. Yeah, isolated to shower and storm chances again this afternoon, and we'll kind of take it from there. But most of us will end up staying dry, just like we did yesterday. Most places ended up not seeing much of anything. So let's talk about your forecast, because we do have a few things that we're watching here as we approach what's going to be a busy weekend for many people. 47 in Spokane, 51 in Coeur d'Alene. Another beautiful start to a day that's going to be fairly nice overall. We'll just have to be on the lookout for a couple of, once again, those isolated storms that we will see for the afternoon. Some building clouds, which means we may be a little bit shady at times under those mostly cloudy conditions. Temperatures, regardless, we were in the upper 60s yesterday. We'll get up to right around 70 degrees late this afternoon. So the first 70s here that we've seen here in quite some time. I will be right at 70 for Spokane and Coeur d'Alene. Upper 60s in the northern panhandle, mid-70s around places like Colville and Lewiston. We'll see some upper 70s deep in the Columbia Basin, especially around Grant County. And as you work your way down to places like Wenatchee and the Tri-Cities. And that trend keeps on rolling here. By the time we get to Saturday, we've got upper 70s in the Spokane area. We've got some 80s in the Columbia Basin. We've got mid-70s, even all the way up to the U.S.-Canada border here. So slowly but surely, we are getting those temperatures to increase. And, hey, what a perfect time for it, too, right? With a busy outdoors weekend kind of coming up, the unofficial start to the summer outdoor season coming up here. For this afternoon, you can see a couple of showers trying to get going. A lot of activity in western Montana. Isolated, much more so around places like Spokane, Coeur d'Alene here. This is about 5 o'clock, and you can see a little bit better chance, I think, for some of our southern

0: southern counties right around I-90 and then points to the south here across the Palouse that missed out on everything yesterday. You got a better chance of seeing a couple of storms get going for today as our winds are a little bit more out of the north today than they were yesterday. We'll continue through about 6:30, 7 o'clock to see a couple of those showers hanging around. Could be as late as about 9 or 10 around the LC Valley and then down onto the Camas Prairie here. Beautiful weather for Thursday and Friday, mostly clear skies as the temperature's warm. Memorial Day, some rain will be moving in ahead of the next storm system. I think it's going to be late on Monday that we'll have the best chance of rain, and then that carries over into Tuesday.
1: All right.
2: Yeah,
1: you and I.
0: Hey, so most of the weekend's looking good.
1: It sure is.
3: I was gonna say, that's not too bad.
0: 2 out of 3 ain't bad.
3: I've heard that before. That's a song.
1: Well, the Spokane Indians opened their 6-game series against the Vancouver Canadians last night, battling to get out of last place.
3: And it was a slow burn waiting for the bats to heat up in this one. We'll find out how this battle went. It's coming up next here in Morning Sports.
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8: The Spokane Indians and Vancouver Canadians met last night in the first of 6 games battling out of the bottom spot in the league, the Indians sitting just 1 game behind the Seas. It's Ribby, the greatest rainbow trout mascot in the country, leading the way for the Spokane Indians. 2-1 Vancouver leads after the first 2 all after a wild pitch, and Jacob Humphrey gets contact to hit way out to right off the wall. It's fair. Robert Collaz and Tevin Tucker both race in to score, and Spokane has its first lead. It would only take the next batter up for some more fireworks. Now Ethan Hedges, and he's going the other way. Base hit, another one. One after another, sprinting on home. 6-2 Indians in front after runs from Humphrey and Tommy Hopfe. Alan Espinal wants in on the fun, too. He's looking for the third run scoring hit of the half inning, and he gets it. Spokane built a 7-2 lead. They take the game 9-2. That's their 6th series opening win out of 8 series so far this year. The Seattle Mariners on the other end of a game. This one was low scoring, and they blew it. 9th inning lead gone in brutal fashion last night, falling 2-1 to the Chicago White Sox after the M's bullpen wasted a Bryce Miller masterclass. Miller pitching a scoreless 1-hit, 7-strikeout, 5 2/3 innings, but Luis Castillo and Andres Munoz allowed 6 hits and 2 runs across the final 3 innings, including both of those runs in the top of the 9th. Seattle tries again to take that series win today at 1:10 p.m. We'll be back tonight with more sports around our area, including that Mariners closing out the series and Spokane continuing on theirs.
1: Ah, shoot. You hate to see it, Mariners.
3: Yes.
1: Get in gear.
3: Bummer. It is now 5:28.
1: Well, Spokane gets its first new park in 23 years. The $8 million Meadow Glen Park Project breaks ground this summer in North Indian Trail. We'll tell you how neighbors are feeling about this change coming up.
3: Plus, the trial now underway for the 3 protesters arrested during last summer's ICE protest in downtown. And FBI video evidence is taking center stage. While prosecutors say it proves next.
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10: 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The Dow Jones has lost 100 points to 49,265. The S&P 500 is up 5 to 7,360. And the NASDAQ is up 75 points to 25,945. 10-year treasuries are at 4.65%. Taking a look at commodities, crude oil's trading at $102 a barrel. The price of gold is at $4,486 an ounce, while silver is at $75 an ounce. Soft white wheat's quoted at $6.60 a bushel. And finally,

0: Itron stock has gained about a dollar this morning and is now trading at $79 a share. 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
2: 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From 4 News Now, this is Good Morning Northwest.
12: 4 News Now story tracker kicking off this half hour with Idaho primary election results.
13: With 100% of precincts reporting this morning, the Kootenai County Fire and Rescue Levy is currently passing, with more than 62% of voters saying yes to that measure.
12: The Lakeland Joint School District levy affecting Kootenai and Bonner counties is currently failing. Just more than 57% of the votes are against the measure. It needs 55% in favor to pass.
13: And the Kellogg Joint School District supplemental levy is currently passing. More than 66% of voters are approving this $3.5 million levy.
12: And finally, incumbent Brad Little leading a crowded field of 8 Republican candidates for governor with about 52% of the vote. Terry Pickens is the top Democrat with 60% of the vote, and Paul Sand looks like he'll represent the Libertarians, currently with 73%. You can follow along with all the latest election results on KXOY.com/forthepeople.
13: Good morning, Northwest. Thanks for starting your day with us. I'm Natalie Grant.
12: And I'm Robin Nance. It's Wednesday, May 20th. Let's check in with meteorologist Matt Gray and your First Alert forecast.
14: A little bit warmer here this morning as we're seeing upper 40s, low 50s here during this 5 a.m. hour. And we're going to end up warmer this afternoon as well. Many places for the first time in a few days are going to be up around 70 degrees for the second half of the day. Now, that said, we are still going to be seeing periods of cloud cover. We're also going to be watching for more moisture and more chances for isolated thunderstorms. We've had some showers up in BC here. We've had some showers move to the Sandpoint area again here very early this morning. We'll take a little bit of a break for the midday. By the time we get into the afternoon, we'll be on the lookout on live radar once again for some activity. Highs for today in the 70 degree range around Spokane, as hot as about 72, 73 for most areas. Places like Meade up to around 74. 70 right at even in downtown Coeur d'Alene. Upper 60s around the Rapture Prairie and up north to places like Spirit Lake and Athol. Upper 60s to right around 70 in the West Plains and around the northern end of the Palouse Hills here. This is our last chance for showers during this week. We're going to wait till, well, next week. And unfortunately, if you have any plans on Memorial Day, you will have to be on the lookout for a little bit of wet weather. But in the in-between time, it's going to be much drier and we will have a notable warming trend. We'll show you how warm we're expecting for the start of the holiday weekend coming up here in a few minutes.
13: Matt, thanks. A man convicted in Kootenai County's largest child pornography case has been denied parole.
12: And that is according to his own daughter, Rebecca Brady. Edmund Bergman pleaded guilty in 2007 to drugging and sexually abusing 3 young girls. raping an unconscious woman, and possessing 15,000 photos and videos of child pornography. He served 20 years in an Arizona prison. Brady campaigned for his continued imprisonment, saying he poses a threat to the community if he were to be released. Bergamon isn't eligible for another parole hearing until 2036.
13: A judge sentenced the man who shot and killed another man in the Garland district to more than 28 years in prison. Caleb Carter pleaded guilty to first-degree murder for shooting Joshua Payne back in May of 2024. This video surveillance from the shooting shows Carter and Payne get out of their vehicles, and then Carter shoots Payne multiple times. Investigators say the video showed nothing that seemed to prompt this shooting. When officers arrived on the scene, Payne identified himself as the shooter.
12: The trial for three people accused of conspiracy to impede or injure officers during a Spokane ICE protest is just beginning this week. Majoun Malvawala, Jack Archer, and Justice For All appeared in court for the first day of trial. The judge says prosecutors must prove there was an agreement between them to prevent law enforcement from doing their jobs by force or intimidation. In opening arguments, defense attorneys say there may have been some civil disobedience at the June 11th protest, but their clients encouraged protesters to remain peaceful. Prosecutors called their first witness yesterday afternoon, an FBI agent who reviewed video for the investigation. The judge says the trial could take up to 2 weeks. It's a stunning addition to an unprecedented settlement to end President Trump's lawsuit against the IRS.
13: The IRS now barred from auditing President Trump or his family for past tax issues. ABC's Lionel Moyes is in New York with reaction.
15: This morning, critics reacting to an extraordinary move by the Justice Department now declaring the IRS will be forever barred and precluded from prosecuting or pursuing pending tax claims against President Trump, his family, and their companies. One tax policy expert calling that a breathtaking abuse of the tax and legal system. It's an addendum to Trump's settlement with the IRS over leaking his tax returns. The administration is also defending a fund stemming from that settlement, $1.8 billion of taxpayer money that will be used to compensate people who claim they were mistreated by the Biden Justice Department, a group that could include people charged in connection with the January 6th attack on the Capitol.
16: Will individuals who assaulted Capitol Hill police officers be eligible for this fund?
17: Well, as it makes plain, anybody is...
16: Just let me know if they're eligible for the fund.
17: Anybody in this country is eligible to apply if they believe they are victim of weaponization.
15: Acting Attorney General Todd Blanche is promising transparency, while Democrats claim it will be a slush fund for Trump allies. Senator Elizabeth Warren calling it an insane level of corruption, even for Trump. This is Vice President Vance in a White House briefing refused to rule out payments for January 6th defendants when pressed by ABC's chief Washington correspondent Jonathan Carl.
18: We do have people who were accused of attacking law enforcement officers. That doesn't mean that we're going to completely ignore some of the claims that they're going to make.
15: As for the settlement barring audits of President Trump's taxes, experts say it's a form of presidential immunity that could shield Trump from significant financial liability. Some, though, are questioning whether the Justice Department even has that authority. Lionel Moyes, ABC News, New York.
12: For the first time in 23 years, a new park's coming to Spokane, and people in the nearby neighborhood are getting ready to welcome it. Take a look at the 30 acres of land in the North Indian Trail neighborhood that will soon be transformed into Meadowglen Park. The Together Spokane Initiative and two state grants are funding this park. Carl Waters has lived in the neighborhood for 3 decades and says he is excited for change to come.
19: A lot of people walk their dogs along the easement back here. Okay, and that's how I see. I can view them walking their dogs. I think they'd have a nicer park over there.
12: Construction on the $8 million project will start this summer and is expected to take about a year.
13: Looks like it'll be nice.
12: It's a beautiful area.
13: Yeah.
12: There. It's now 5:38.
13: Checking back in with meteorologist Matt Gray this morning. How's Sandpoint looking today?
20: All right, looking pretty decent. Got a few interesting looking clouds here. We did have some showers that just went through very early this morning. And we'll have another chance for a couple of pop-up showers and storms this afternoon. Whoa!
13: Okay, there it
20: is. All right, look at that. Mm. Seeing some blue sky over Spokane as the sun continues to rise. Take a look at some warmer temperatures for the rest of your week coming up.
13: And so to come here on Good Morning Northwest, the class of 2026, you can get some free donuts tomorrow. The Krispy Kreme deal that makes graduation even sweeter when we come back.
12: And here is a live look at the Gisa Pavilion, where you can catch a movie this summer. We'll tell you when and what is playing on the big screen. That's next.
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4: Your time is now 5:41. Yesterday, our chief meteorologist, Chris Crocker, introduced distinguished attorney Erin Brockovich at this year's Give Like a Woman event at the Spokane Convention Center. It was a fundraiser for the nonprofit Women Helping Women, with all proceeds from that event going towards scholarships for women and kids across Spokane County. Erin Brockovich is a well-known environmental activist who helped expose a major groundwater contamination in Hinckley, California in the 90s. She now focuses on water contamination and public health issues across the country. Of course, there's a movie. Julia Roberts played her. I mean, it was a big darn deal. So yeah. Really cool that she was here.
5: Super cool. And hey, with summer creeping closer, this year's movie lineup at the Giza Pavilion has now been released. It starts with Captain America. It's on July 1st, followed by Wicked for Good on the 22nd, and 3 days later, Zootopia 2. All movies are scheduled to start at 8:30, but times may shift a bit depending on the sunset, and the movies are free to attend, so go check them out.
6: That sounds like a good time, of course, weather permitting. Taking a look here this morning, nice start to our day. Once again here, we will see building clouds, just like we saw at times yesterday, even though they didn't provide any rain. I think we have a slightly better chance around Spokane and Coeur d'Alene to see a shower or two for this afternoon, especially in the early to mid-afternoon. As this kind of last round of moisture pushes through, we'll be clearing out tonight. Mild temperatures, though, as our warming trend really gets into gear the next couple of days.
4: A sweet end to the school year for the class of 2026. Krispy Kreme says graduates who visit stores tomorrow in their cap and gown or class of 2026 gear can get a free 3-pack of donuts.
5: And here are a couple of graduates who could take advantage of the deal as we celebrate the class of 2026. Let's start things off this morning with Taylor Dickinson. She's graduating with a master's degree in athletic training from Boise State University. This message says Taylor has put herself through college, starting by taking classes in high school. She has maintained exceptional grades, making the dean's list every semester. Way to go, Taylor.
4: Wow. And Matthew McCabe is graduating from Bonners Ferry High School. The message says, how is it already time for graduation? So proud of this young man. If you want to celebrate your student and enter them to win a $50 gift card, just submit their photo online for a chance to be featured right here on 4 News Now. It is at KXLY.com/class of 2026.
5: Oh, that's so fun.
4: Let us shout them out. Mm-hmm. It's now 5:44.
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5: 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The Dow Jones has lost 100 points to 49,265, the S&P 500 is up 5 to 7,360, and the NASDAQ is up 75 points to 25,945. 10-year treasuries are at 4.65%. Taking a look at commodities, crude oil is trading at $102 a barrel. The price of gold is at $4,486 an ounce, while silver is at $75 an ounce. Soft white wheat is quoted at $6.60 a bushel. And finally, Itron stock has gained about $1 this morning and is now trading at $79 a share. 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Have a great morning.
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15: Welcome back. Your time right now is 5:55, and here's a look at what's new on Good Morning Northwest. China is planning to purchase 200 Boeing aircraft and join forces with the U.S. in an attempt to lessen tariffs.
16: And this deal, which would bring an end to a nearly decade-long virtual sales freeze between Boeing and China, was announced Wednesday by the Chinese Commerce Ministry. Officials also say the U.S. and China are working to extend a trade truce that's currently scheduled to expire in November. This all comes shortly after President Donald Trump took part in a two-day summit with Chinese leader Xi Jinping in Beijing.
15: Well, worries about the state of the economy may be keeping homeowners from getting into big projects. Home Depot's CFO says it had strong sales in things like paint and outdoor categories in the first quarter, but sales slowed down in areas that point to major projects like lumber, lighting, and flooring.
16: United Airlines says so far higher prices don't seem to be stopping summer travel plans. The airline expects 53 million people on its planes this summer, about 3 million more than last year. Helping to drive demand, the World Cup, and a solar eclipse that'll make its way through Europe.
15: Fires are sweeping across California as evacuation orders continue for the Sandy Fire. It's burning in Simi Valley, northwest of LA. Now, this fire started as a fast-moving brush fire Monday. CAL FIRE says it is now around 1,700 acres and just 5% contained. Other wildfires include the Verona Fire and the Bain Fires in Riverside County, burning another 1,700 acres between them.
6: Already starting to see a lot of fires in other parts of the West here. Hopefully we can avoid some of that, at least for several more weeks. Dave Planner here for Spokane. Isolated storm coverage, highs around 70 degrees. So we're back to the 70s, back to feeling a little bit warm once again after somewhat chilly temperatures over the weekend and early this week. We are going to have our rain chances up again for Memorial Day and into early next week. But in the in-between times, including the start of the weekend, things are looking dry and pretty nice.
16: Matt, thank you very much. It's now 3 minutes before 6 o'clock.
15: The Spokane School Board decides today when you'll vote on a levy renewal, the funding that won't increase rates but keeps programs running, and why the district says it is vital. That's next.
16: Plus, results are in from yesterday's primary election in Idaho. What is passing and what's failing this morning when we come back?
9: Look around. 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
22: From ABC News, I'm Sherry Preston. He was an outspoken advocate for gay rights and helped craft one of the most significant pieces of legislation on financial reform in a generation. ABC National correspondent Stephen Portnoy has more on the career of former Congressman Barney Frank.
23: The boisterous Bostonian was the first member of Congress to voluntarily come out as gay in 1987. 2 years later, Barney Frank's House colleagues voted to reprimand him for unknowingly allowing his roommate to run a prostitution ring out of their home. Over his 16 terms in the House, Frank was a pugnacious defender of Democratic Party principles, who also occasionally challenged liberal orthodoxy. As chair of the House Financial Services Committee during the Great Recession, Frank authored key banking reforms in the bill that became known as the Dodd-Frank Act. Stephen Portnoy, ABC News, Washington.
22: Two police officers who defended the Capitol on January 6th are suing to stop the creation of President Trump's $1.7 billion so-called anti-weaponization fund, calling it the most brazen act of presidential corruption this century.
0: Even Senate Republican leader John Thune says he's, quote, not a big fan of the fund.
1: There are and will be, continue to be, a lot of questions around that the administration is going to have to answer.
0: Among those who could benefit, those who were charged in connection with the January 6th attack on the Capitol. Including roughly 600 people who were charged with obstruction or assaulting police. At least 170 pleaded guilty, and dozens of others were found guilty by juries.
22: ABC's Mary Bruce. The Justice Department's expected to announce an indictment today against former Cuban leader Raul Castro in connection with the shootdown of a plane carrying humanitarian supplies in the 1990s that left three Americans dead. The wildfire that's been burning in Simi Valley, California, has now led to 43,000 evacuations. Dow's up 358. This is ABC News.
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2: The American missionary doctor who tested positive for Ebola is on a U.S. base in Germany receiving treatment now. ABC's Faith Abube is outside CDC headquarters in Atlanta.
3: The Ebola virus can mimic flu-like symptoms and progress to internal bleeding and possible death. The current strain of the virus is suspected to have already killed more than 130 people. The number of suspected cases now around 600, surging at an alarming rate.
2: An amateur treasure hunter making a discovery in North Texas that he won't soon forget. ABC's Jim Ryan with the story from Dallas.
4: In waist-deep water at a Dallas area lake, Mike Ryder broke out his metal detector.
5: Big signal in the water.
4: He pulled up a metal pipe capped on each end.
5: It's 100% a pipe bomb.
4: Startled doesn't begin to describe the feeling.
5: Top 3 scariest moments of my life.
4: Ryder called 911 and the bomb squad was brought in to safely detonate the device.
5: You felt the concussion through your whole body. Just boom!
4: Police told Ryder that fishermen sometimes use explosives for an easy catch. Extremely dangerous and completely illegal. For Mike Ryder,
5: it took me hours just to stop shaking afterwards.
4: Jim Ryan, ABC News, Dallas.
2: More than 39 million people are expected to be hitting the road starting today through Monday for the Memorial Day weekend. United Airlines says so far higher prices don't seem to be stopping summer travel plans. The airline expects 53 million people on its planes this summer, about 3 million more than last year. I'm Sherry Preston, ABC News.
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9: Mr. Montana here this morning. We've got a couple light sprinkles in North Idaho right now. Looking at Troy, Kendrick, into the Julietta area. Just a brief sprinkle here this morning, and then it's going to be moving out fairly quickly. So most of us staying dry here for the morning. A variable cloudiness across the region with what we expect to be a decent amount of moisture that's still going to be dragged down by this system. You can see in the green here moving across our area, and that will continue into the afternoon. And as we warm up during the day, it's going to be warmer than yesterday. We're going to see more of those chances for pop-up showers and even a couple of thunderstorms. And so our rain chance in that kind of 20 to 30% range across pretty much all of North Idaho, and then right in that kind of eastern, northeastern sliver of eastern Washington here, roughly from around the Pullman area, north to Spokane and into places like Ponderay County and southern Stevens County here for this afternoon. Storm coverage is still going to be on the lighter side of things, but we'll be watching that closely through the afternoon. I'll give you an idea about what we're looking at, not only for your afternoon temperatures, but also how warm we're going to end up here as we get closer to the holiday weekend coming up.
10: Matt, thanks. In our For the People coverage this morning, we are getting a good idea of the Idaho primary election results, including who will represent each party in the election for governor.
11: As of right now, Idaho Governor Brad Little will be on this year's general election ballot. Little is leading a crowded field of 8 Republican candidates with about 52% of the vote, fending off a strong challenge from Mark Fitzpatrick, who got 43%. In the Democratic race, Terry Pickens is leading 4 candidates with 60% of the vote, and Paul Sand looks like he'll represent the Libertarians, currently with 73%. The results are also in for several local levies that affect North Idaho communities.
10: With 100% of precincts reporting in Kootenai County, a fire and rescue levy is currently passing, with more than 62% of voters saying yes to this measure, with just fewer than 38% saying no. This is a $5.2 million levy that would increase taxes by almost $40 per $100,000 of assessed property value. The district says this levy is needed due to inflation, continued growth across the county, and a state law that caps annual budget growth at just 3%.
11: The Lakeland Joint School District levy affecting Kootenai and Bonner counties is currently failing. Just more than 57% of the votes are against the measure. It needs 55% to pass. This is a $15 million plant facilities levy. If approved, it would generate $3 million annually for 5 years to fund infrastructure improvements across its 11 schools. It would cost property owners just more than $30 a year for every $100,000 of assessed property value.
10: And the Kellogg Joint School District supplemental levy is currently passing. More than 66% of voters are approving this $3.5 million levy. Now, this is a two-year levy, and if approved, it'll fund educational programs, student transportation, and student opportunities like full-day kindergarten and athletics. And as a reminder, these are all early results, and the election won't be certified until June 9th.
11: As more ballots are counted, we'll update results and share them with you here on 4 News Now, also on KXOY.com.
12: New from the Breaking Now desk, we're also tracking some big primary races across the country this morning. President Trump is waking up to some major wins following last night's primary elections. Voters headed to the polls in several states, preparing for a major showdown come November. One of the most watched and most expensive races played out in Kentucky. Trump scored a big political win after supporting Republican Ed Gowrine. Gowrine defeated incumbent Thomas Massie in the state's 4th congressional district. Massie clashed with Trump for months over the Epstein files and the war in Iran. Trump made it pretty clear he wanted Massie out and said so on the campaign trail.
13: Thomas Massie's a terrible congressman. He's been a terrible congressman from day one. Dealing with him is just a horrible. I don't think he's a Republican. I think he's actually a Democrat. He's not a libertarian. You know, sometimes they say he's really a Democrat. He votes against us all the time.
12: In Georgia, Republicans couldn't pick a winner in the governor's race. No candidate hit the 50% mark. So now the race heads to a runoff next month. Lieutenant Governor Burt Jones will face businessman Rick Jackson in that matchup. Meanwhile, Democrats picked former Atlanta Mayor Keisha Lance Bottoms as their choice for governor. And if she wins in November, Bottoms would become the first black woman ever elected governor in the U.S. In Pennsylvania, Democrat Josh Shapiro and Republican Stacey Garrity will move on to the general election. Shapiro locked in support pretty early, while Garrity built momentum as the race went on. All in all, these races could have a huge impact on what Congress will look like next year. Right now, dozens of lawmakers on Capitol Hill plan to leave office. 58 members of the House won't return next year, and 11 senators plan to step away. Reporting in studio, Hannah Joy, 4 News Now.
10: Hannah, thanks. Well, the Spokane School Board will hold a special meeting today to discuss when a levy renewal will be on the ballot. The board will decide if it will be on the November ballot or if they'll wait till February. Levies currently make up about 15% of the district's total funding. That money goes towards funding crucial programs and positions all throughout the district.
14: When our community thinks about public education, they include in that there's going to be a nurse at the student school, that there's going to be reasonable class size, that there's going to be extracurricular, that there's going to be sports. Those are things that our community has come to expect from our public school system, and those are contingent on the provision of a levy.
10: The school district says whenever the levy does go before voters, it won't ask for an increase in funding. The levy rate would stay the same.
11: Two local organizations are collecting new and gently used school supplies to help families next school year. The Spokane Regional Waste Ambassadors and Art Salvage Spokane are teaming up for the School Cycle Supply Drive. It provides families and organizations in need with school supplies while also cutting down on the waste created by discarded supplies.
15: There are folks out there that really need supplies, and we try to make sure all the things that are donated are in really good condition. We have volunteers that make little bags so we can put crayons and pencils in little pouches. So it's really getting to students where it feels special and like new school supplies.
11: You can find donation boxes at all city and county libraries, as well as the Art Salvage store on North Foothills Drive.
10: What a great idea.
11: It's really great. How many, like, most pencils or you know, like,
10: a notebook that you've only used like the first 10 pages
11: of,
10: that's just sitting around.
11: Just turn it in.
10: Yeah.
11: It's now 6:08.
10: Let's check back in with meteorologist Matt Gray this morning. He's taking a live look outside. Some fog to start the day.
16: Wow.
9: Yep, some fog in Boundary County. We saw quite a bit of rain in the far northern panhandle yesterday. So, yeah, a little surprise here now that we've cooled off and with all that moisture. Mm-hmm. We've got a little bit of fog out there. Things are going to be cranking up again with a couple of showers and thunderstorms in the region this afternoon. Talk about that and the warming trend we're expecting into your holiday weekend coming up.
10: Market season is back, and today is day one for the Kendall Yards Night Market. Stay with us to hear about some of the exciting changes you can expect this year and how to make the most of this fun event.
11: More troopers hit Washington roads to enforce motorcycle safety as riding season starts. Just ahead, the tragedies that spurred the increased enforcement and what you should watch out for.
10: And new details emerge about the teen gunman who attacked a San Diego Islamic center. What we're learning about previous police contact with one of the teens over extremist concerns. Coming up next here on Good Morning Northwest.
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11: It is 6:12. Here's a look at what's new on Good Morning Northwest. New information this morning in the aftermath of the deadly attack on an Islamic center in San Diego.
10: Sources say the 18-year-old identified as one of the shooters, Caleb Vasquez, is someone police contacted due to concerns he was interested in extremist ideology and mass casualty attacks. An officer reviewed Vasquez's social media accounts, allegedly finding neo-Nazi rhetoric. Sources say the concerns did not rise to the level of an arrest. It's also now believed that following this attack, one teen killed his accomplice before turning the gun on himself. Investigators say they've now seized more than 30 firearms from two homes connected to these teen attackers.
11: The World Health Organization says the scale of the Ebola outbreak in Central Africa warrants serious concern following 500 suspected cases, including 130 deaths. As global officials respond to that crisis, concerns about another infectious disease are mounting in the U.S. New orders require some American passengers from the hantavirus-hit cruise ship to remain at a quarantine facility under federal supervision after they pushed to leave.
9: Getting set here for another day where we'll be looking for building clouds in the afternoon. Looking pretty decent here this morning, although it's a little cloudy in some parts of North Idaho. More shade from those clouds and the possibility of some isolated showers and thunderstorms here for the afternoon. Probably a little better chance than what we saw yesterday, say, in Spokane and Coeur d'Alene. For tonight, we finally start to see some drier air pushing in. It'll be clear, but also very mild as our warming trend continues for the rest of the week.
10: Well, warmer weather is bringing more motorcycles to Washington roads, and Washington State Patrol says it'll have more troopers out to make sure that both motorcyclists and drivers are staying safe. So far this year, there have been three deadly motorcycle crashes just in Spokane County. That's why WSP will make sure motorcyclists are following the rules of the road.
0: If you're going to ride, ride safely. Obey all the traffic laws. Make sure you have all the proper equipment. Make sure you have an endorsement and that you've gone to a rider education course.
10: Patrol officers will also look for drivers who put motorcyclists in danger. They encourage everyone driving a car to check their blind spots. Don't come to an abrupt stop in front of a motorcycle and don't pull out right in front of them. WSP says this will help make sure everyone gets home safe, which, of course, at the end of the day, is the main goal for everyone.
11: Yep.
10: Good morning, Northwest. Time right now is 6:14.
11: Democrats are calling it corruption. Republicans say it's justice. Coming up a little later on Good Morning Northwest, the Trump IRS deal sparking fierce debate.
10: Plus, the Kendall Yards Night Market starts up again today. Some of the new things you can expect to see during the markets this 2026 season is coming up live with Alexander Cohen Yards right after the break.
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10: Welcome back. Your time right now is 6:18. It's getting warmer out there, which means market season is finally here in the Inland Northwest. And today is day one for the Kendall Yards Night Market, a favorite by a lot of people.
11: A lot of people. This kicks off at 5 this evening on Summit Parkway, just east of Cedar. Alexandra Konyarts is live at New Love Coffee, one of the businesses near the market. And Alexandra, there are some exciting changes coming to that market this year.
2: That's exactly right. This year, the market is going to be adding some new live concert series, one of which will be really close to here, New Love Coffee. Now, I've got the manager for this business here with me this morning, Maddie. Now, can you tell me a little bit about, when it comes to the night market, being a business so close to it, what kind of an impact does that have on you guys?
4: Well, we get lots of foot traffic, and we bring in the West Central community. I think it's really exciting to be where we're at. And I'm looking forward to getting in a new crowd this year, hopefully. We've got a lot of more fun things going on that'll bring in a new set of people. So,
2: and if you've been to the market, you know how busy it can get. What are some of the ways that you guys adjust to that, or what are some of the changes that you guys make when market season starts up?
4: Well, we usually close at 6 p.m., but on night market days, we stay open till 8, so people can come in and continue to get coffee. We do old-fashioned milkshakes, so when it's hot outside, you can come in and get an old-fashioned milkshake. And this year in particular, we're really excited because usually we're not involved in the market itself, but Bean and Pie, our sister company, is going to be setting up the tent outside, so we will be a part of the market this year.
2: Oh, wow, that's awesome. And how are you feeling about the new concert series being so close by to you guys?
4: I'm excited. Usually we're not involved in the live music aspect because it is further down the strip, and so this time we'll be able to experience some of that ourselves, and we can catch some of the people that are wanting to be a part of that and hopefully hear some of it too.
2: Yeah, for sure. That's so exciting. Now, just a couple of details for you to be aware of when it comes to the market. It'll be starting at 5 this evening, and it goes up until 8:30 p.m. That's the timeline for every Wednesday from now till September. Definitely always a fun one to come and check out and just take advantage of that warmer weather. For now, reporting live, Alexandra Konyarts, 4 News Now.
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11: Should we give her our order also
10: New Love
11: Coffee? I'll send it. Well, I'll message it in.
10: Thanks, Alex.
11: Here's a live look this morning. Hot coffee for me, but you guys are iced people, even if it's nice out.
5: Oh, I'll do iced if it's 10 below.
10: Yeah, that's right.
5: I'm a sicko.
10: Preferably iced coffee. I'm with you there, Matt.
11: Crazy. You crazy kids.
10: I know. But some people would say it's a hot coffee morning today.
5: I think some people might say that. I tell you what, we're getting kind of away from the hot coffee mornings here a little bit, though, as we continue to warm up for the rest of this week.
11: I don't mind.
5: Hey, if you missed that warm weather, I mean, we were, in the 80s a week ago?
11: Yes.
5: And then we were in the 40s over the weekend. Hey, we're back to the 70s today. So rejoice.
11: Bounce it back.
5: We're getting back to the bounce back here after quite a bit of time where it was awful chilly out there by May standards. 46 right now in Spokane. We're in the 50s in Coeur d'Alene. A little bit of mixed cloud cover here this morning as we got some moisture moving overhead. And that will allow for more pop-up showers and the occasional thunderstorm this afternoon. So, you know, we've seen rapidly changing sky conditions really all this week. I don't expect this afternoon to be much different. Key is probably just a little bit better chance around the Spokane and Coeur d'Alene area that you might actually get some rain out of some of these building clouds here. Highs will still be up around 70 degrees, so that'll be nice to see. We got up to about 67 or so yesterday in Spokane. Coeur d'Alene up 70 as well, upper 60s in Bonners Ferry and Sandpoint. We'll see upper 60s across the Palouse region, which also has a better chance of running into a shower or two this afternoon. Mid-70s for the LC Valley and upper 70s in the Columbia Basin, and we just keep getting warmer after that. Friday, mid-70s, upper 70s as our heat peaks on Saturday, with many places in central parts of Washington State up around 80 degrees. So, yeah, we're headed back towards that kind of springtime warmth. Let's take a look here at those spotty showers and the occasional rumble of thunder going into the afternoon here. We have much better chance in southern areas than the last couple of afternoons south of I-90. You can see we head towards kind of 4:35 o'clock. We got some showers kind of hanging around the Spokane and Coeur d'Alene area. Not everybody gets wet, but got a better chance, I think, than yesterday, where most of the action stayed well up to the north near the U.S.-Canada border. Some showers and storms still lingering around the Pullman and Moscow area and other parts of the Palouse as we headed towards that 6 o'clock and later time frame. Showers linger into the night, and then everything is out of here, and we dry out for an extended period here for Thursday and Friday, where we don't have to look up at the sky and go, is that a rain cloud? I don't know. We'll see. Saturday, Sunday, breezy conditions, really nice start to your holiday weekend. But we've got a storm system coming in for Monday, so we've got a better chance of rain. We're going to see likely some gusty winds and some cooler temperatures there. So expecting change. We'll see how fast that change is come Monday. But, yeah.
11: All right.
5: Yeah, it's not going to be perfect the whole time, just perfect most of the time.
11: Okay, that's okay.
10: We'll take it, right?
11: For sure.
10: Matt, thanks. Good morning, Northwest. Time right now is 6:23.
11: The Spokane Indians opened their six-game series against the Vancouver Canadiens last night, battling to get out of last place, and it was a slow burn waiting for the bats to heat up in this one. Find out how that battle went next in Morning Sports.
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8: The Spokane Indians and Vancouver Canadians met last night in the first of six games battling out of the bottom spot in the league, the Indians sitting just one game behind the Seas. It's Ribby, the greatest rainbow trout mascot in the country, leading the way for the Spokane Indians. 2-1 Vancouver leads after the first two all after a wild pitch, and Jacob Humphrey gets contact to hit way out to right off the wall. It's fair. Robert Collaz and Tevin Tucker both race in to score, and Spokane has its first lead. It would only take the next batter up for some more fireworks. Now Ethan Hedges, and he's going the other way. Base hit, another one. One after another, sprinting on home. 6-2 Indians in front after runs from Humphrey and Tommy Hopfe. Alan Espinal wants in on the fun, too. He's looking for the third run-scoring hit of the half inning, and he gets it. Spokane built a 7-2 lead. They take the game 9-2. That's their sixth series opening win out of eight series so far this year. The Seattle Mariners on the other end of a game. This one was low-scoring, and they blew it. Ninth inning lead gone in brutal fashion last night, falling 2-1 to the Chicago White Sox after the M's bullpen wasted a Bryce Miller masterclass. Miller pitching a scoreless one hit, seven strikeout, 5 2/3 innings, but Luis Castillo and Andres Munoz allowed six hits and two runs across the final three innings, including both of those runs in the top of the ninth. Seattle tries again to take that series win today at 1:10 p.m. We'll be back tonight with more sports around our area, including that Mariners closing out the series and Spokane continuing on theirs.
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9: 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The Dow Jones has gained 315 points to 49,680. The S&P 500 is up 55 to 7,410. And the NASDAQ is up 280 points to 26,150. 10-year treasuries are at 4.6%. Taking a look at commodities now, crude oil's trading at $100 a barrel. The price of gold is at $4,535 an ounce, while silver is at $76.40 an ounce. Soft white wheat's quoted at $6.60 a bushel. And finally, Costco stock has lost about $10 this morning and is now trading at $1,084 a share. Learn how to retire with Altmaier by visiting altmaierfinancial.com, where you can find times this weekend to join Dave on Altmaier Financial Radio. 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Have a great morning.
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5: We start this half hour with the 4 News Now story tracker following our Idaho primary election results.
6: With 100% of precincts reporting the Kootenai County Fire and Rescue Levy is passing, with more than 62% of voters saying yes to that measure this morning.
5: The Lakeland Joint School District levy affecting Kootenai and Bonner counties is currently failing. Just more than 57% of votes are against the measure. It needs 55% in favor to pass.
6: And the Kellogg Joint School District supplemental levy is passing this morning. More than 66% of voters are approving this $3.5 million levy.
5: Finally, incumbent Brad Little is leading a crowded field of the 8 Republican candidates for governor with about 52% of vote. Terry Pickens is the top Democrat with 60%. And Paul Sand looks like he will represent the Libertarians, currently with 73%. You can follow along with all the latest election results on KXLY.com/ForThePeople.
6: Good morning, Northwest. Thanks for starting your day with us. I'm Natalie Grant.
5: And I'm Robin Nance. It is Wednesday, May 20th. Let's check in with meteorologist Matt Gray and our First Alert forecast.
7: All right. Good morning, everybody. And we're a little bit warmer here as we get this 6:30 half hour off to a start. 50s around downtown Coeur d'Alene, mid and upper 40s across most of the Spokane Valley. Still seeing a little cooler temperatures in places like Deer Park here this morning in Reardon, where we're down into the low 40s. Overall, however, we've started off warmer, and we're going to end the day warmer as well. I'm expecting that we're going to be very close to 70 degrees, if not above 70, for the first time in about a week. We've been watching some showers. Most of the activity here has been off into western Montana. We've seen a couple of sprinkles hanging around from time to time around some of our mountain areas in North Idaho. Just shows you there's still plenty of moisture hanging around, and that means that you will want to have that KXLY weather app and the interactive radar handy if you're out and about this afternoon. Temperatures will be up into the low 70s around the Spokane area and into the valley. Upper 60s from Liberty Lake into the Rafton Prairie, right about 70 degrees out on the West Plains. And during that time frame, we will be looking for more isolated showers and thunderstorms. Today's our last chance for this work week, as we'll see a warming trend and drying conditions all the way up until things change again on Memorial Day. So we'll preview your Memorial Day weekend coming up here in just a few minutes.
6: Matt, thanks. Well, this morning, the woman seen in this video chasing a child on a dirt bike is expected to appear in court.
5: Now, Rob King is in studio with what we can expect today. Rob?
8: Robin, Natalie, the Spokane County Sheriff's Office arrested Wendy Clemente late last month in the West Plains neighborhood. And this incident happened near Fruitvale Road and January Drive. She was arrested about 30 minutes later, trying to break into another person's home. And Clemente told deputies she had been drinking and did not remember driving on the road. Now she's scheduled to be arraigned at 9 a.m. today in Spokane Superior Court. She's facing charges of second-degree assault, DUI, and criminal trespassing. In studio, I'm Rob King.
6: Rob, thanks. Well, a man convicted in Kootenai County's largest child pornography case has been denied parole.
5: Now, that is according to his own daughter, Rebecca Brady. Edmund Bergman pleaded guilty in 2007 to drugging and sexually abusing three young girls, raping an unconscious woman, and possessing 15,000 photos and videos of child pornography. He served 20 years in an Arizona prison. Rebecca Brady campaigned for his continued imprisonment, saying that he poses a threat to the community if he were to be released. Bergman is not eligible for another parole hearing until 2036.
6: A judge sentenced the man who shot and killed another man in the Garland district to more than 28 years in prison. Caleb Carter pleaded guilty to first-degree murder for shooting Joshua Payne back in May of 2024. Video surveillance from that shooting shows Carter and Payne getting out of their vehicles, and then Carter shoots Payne multiple times. Investigators say the video showed nothing that seemed to prompt this shooting. When officers arrived on scene, Payne identified himself as the shooter.
5: The trial for three people accused of conspiracy to impede or injure officers during a Spokane ICE protest is just beginning this week. Beijun Malvawala, Jack Archer, and Justice for All appeared in court for the first day of their trial. The judge says prosecutors must prove there was an agreement between them to prevent law enforcement from doing their jobs by force or intimidation. In opening arguments, defense attorneys say there may have been some civil disobedience at the June 11th protest, but their clients encouraged protesters to remain peaceful. Prosecutors called their first witness yesterday afternoon, an FBI agent who reviewed video for the investigation. The judge says the trial could take up to 2 weeks.
6: Well, the first time in 23 years, a new park is coming to Spokane, and people in the nearby neighborhood are getting ready to welcome it. Take a look at the 30 acres of land in the North Indian Trail neighborhood that will soon be transformed into Meadow Glen Park. The Together Spokane Initiative and two state grants are funding the park. Construction on this $8 million project will start this summer and is expected to take about a year. A fun addition to that neighborhood.
5: Definitely. Good morning, Northwest time. Is now 6:35.
6: Let's check back in with meteorologist Matt Gray this morning to get a look outside as we start our day out on the roads.
7: Yeah, looking at the Tyler Interchange at I-90. This time last week, the wind was whipping across the inland northwest.
6: Right.
7: There was dust. There was all sorts of issues. And, well, today's looking a lot better. Let's put it that way. We got a couple of showers that we're going to be watching this afternoon. We'll take a closer look at those and, well, talk about some of the warm weather that's returning to our forecast after this.
6: And so to come here on Good Morning Northwest, class of 2026, you can get some free donuts tomorrow. We'll tell you the Krispy Kreme deal that makes graduation even sweeter when we come back.
5: And here is a live look this morning at the Giza Pavilion, where you can catch a movie this summer. We'll tell you when and what's planned on the big screen just ahead.
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5: Well, today is the first day for the Kendall Yards Night Market, kicking off today at 5 this evening.
6: The night market is bringing a wide variety of local food vendors and artisans right to the heart of Kendall Yards on Summit Parkway. And our Alexander Konyarts is live there this morning. She's at New Love Coffee. It's a business on Summit Street there. And Alexander, what exactly should people expect when they make their way to the market later tonight?
20: Good morning. Well, people can expect to see some new things this year. There's going to be extra locations for live music at the market, one of which will be right here next to New Love Coffee. Now, I've got the manager here for the business, Maddie, here with me this morning. Maddie, when you heard that there is going to be this change coming to the market, what were your thoughts? What was your reaction?
21: Well, I'm really excited because our business is located at the other end of Kendall Yards, and so I'm hoping that people that are coming in can get a little bit more involved on this side of the street and enjoy some music out here on our patio. And yeah, I'm looking forward to that.
20: That's awesome. And now, as a business in Kendall Yards, when it's night market season, what kind of an impact does that have on you guys?
21: Well, it brings in more foot traffic for sure. We stay open later, so we stay open till 8 on night market nights. And this year we have our bean and pie tent set up outside. Aww. So we're more involved in the market this year, and we're really excited about that.
20: Yeah. What's it like to have your business actually included in the market this year?
21: Well, I believe that maybe people can just stop by outside and they don't feel like they have to come in and exclude themselves from the rest of the market. So if they're just wanting to walk by and maybe not get outside from the sunshine and everything, they can do that. So.
20: And on top of bean and pie, what are some of the other things that you do during market season that you might not do during the rest of the year?
21: Well, seasonally, we make old-fashioned milkshakes, so when it's really hot outside, you can come in and get an old-fashioned milkshake. We do ice cream, so if you're wanting to get a pie, we can do pie a la mode, and yeah, we're really excited about that.
20: Wow, that sounds so good. You're making me hungry. Wow, I love it. Well, you heard it right there. You can come and check out some of those new spots right here on the further end of the market. On top of that, obviously, all that live music. Market kicks off tonight at 5. It goes up until 8:30, and that's the schedule throughout the rest of the summertime up until September for every Wednesday of the week. For now, reporting live, Alexander Konyarts for News Now.
6: I just love market season and just supporting our local vendors and getting out there.
5: It's
6: so much
5: here.
6: Fun.
5: It's here. Rob is also here.
22: Good morning to you as well. You guys may remember the video of the woman in the West Plains neighborhood. She was seen driving on the sidewalk, appeared to be trying to run over a child on a dirt bike.
6: Yeah. Yeah.
22: Well, she is scheduled to be arraigned today, and we're going to have more details coming up later on Fox 28 about what we can expect in those court proceedings, as well as the charges that she is facing.
6: All right. Okay, Rob, cool.
5: Keep us up to date.
6: Thanks.
5: We'll see you there.
6: And Matt, also keeping us up to date.
23: Oh, yeah. Trying my best over here. We've had a little bit of something going on the radar every afternoon so far this week.
6: Damn.
23: I don't expect that to change today. What I also don't expect to change is that most of us will be able to dodge this pretty easily.
6: Okay, good.
23: So
6: good.
23: That is our forecast in a nutshell. But, hey, let's talk about it some more.
24: Why not? It's a weather segment for a reason. So we have been rather cool over the past 7 days. We finally got back up close to our average temperatures here in the upper 60s yesterday. Today is going to be our first day at 70 or warmer in, well, now over a week. I mean, we just basically dropped off very quickly after that 83-degree reading there last Tuesday. So we'll be up around 70 today in Spokane and Coeur d'Alene, upper 60s in our northern valleys, 70s in some lower elevation places like Colville. We'll be in the upper 70s to close to 80 degrees around parts of Grant County, around the Wenatchee area, Chelan, and then up into the Omak area as well. Mid-70s around the LC Valley. Clouds are going to be a little bit more present across North Idaho today, even in the Central Panhandle, which was fairly sunny yesterday, because we have another chance for that pop-up shower and thunderstorm activity here during the afternoon. Starting in the north, progressing to the south, the further east you go, the more likely you are to run into one of these showers. So heads up for that for folks in the Silver Valley. We already got a couple of showers lingering just to the north of you this morning in the Coeur d'Alene Mountains. A couple of sprinkles here that have been around Troy and Kendrick and Julietta here this morning. But for the moment, things are looking mostly dry across the region. Just some bears and moose getting wet right now with a couple of these showers in the Coeur d'Alene Mountains. Let's take a look at your afternoon. You can see, especially in the high mountain areas of north central Idaho, those showers and storms developing there along the higher elevations. And you can see it's very much closer to the state line here with Montana that will have that first round of kind of earlier activity. A couple of showers and storms, though, will develop here right along the state line of Washington and Idaho, and so we'll have an opportunity for perhaps a shower or isolated storm here during the late afternoon with a couple of showers still hanging on around the Palouse into the early evening. We'll have another chance of wet weather coming up for your Memorial Day, but between then, it's looking pretty nice. We'll be right back with the Morning Sprint.
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1: 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The Dow Jones has gained 460 points to 49,825. The S&P 500 is up 65 to 7,420. And the NASDAQ is up 310 points to 26,180. 10-year treasuries are at 4.57%. Taking a look at commodities, crude oil is trading at about $99 a barrel. The price of gold is at $4,532 an ounce, while silver is at $76 an ounce. Soft white wheat is quoted at $6.55 a bushel. And finally, Amazon stock has gained about $5 this morning and is now trading at $264 a share. Learn how to retire with Altmaier by visiting altmaierfinancial.com, where you can find times this weekend to join Dave on Altmaier Financial Radio. 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Have a great morning.
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10: Welcome back. Your time right now is 6:53, and it's time to get you ready to take on your Wednesday in the morning sprint. You can expect a mix of clouds and sun, plus a couple of spotty showers here today. Meteorologist Matt Gray is looking at your forecast.
11: Alexander Konyart is live at the kickoff of the Kendall Yards Night Market.
10: Rob King in studio this morning with details about the arraignment today for a woman that's caught on video trying to run over a child with her car.
11: Yeah, but first, we are following Idaho primary election results with 100% of precincts reporting. The Kootenai County Fire and Rescue Levy currently passing with more than 62% of voters saying yes to that measure. Kootenai Fire and Rescue thanked the community for supporting the levy in a Facebook post this morning saying, quote, "We are incredibly grateful for the support shown by our community in yesterday's election. Your trust and investment in our department means a great deal to all of us."
10: The Lakeland Joint School District levy affecting Kootenai and Bonner counties is currently failing. Just more than 57% of the votes are against the measure. It needs 55% to pass, or it needs 55% in favor to pass.
11: Finally, incumbent Brad Little leading a crowded field of 8 Republican candidates for governor with about 52% of the vote. Terry Pickens is the top Democrat with 60%. Paul Sand looks like he will represent the Libertarians currently with 73%. And you can follow along with all the latest election results on KXLY.com/ForThePeople.
12: Mixed clouds and sunshine here today, but regardless of the occasional dark skies and the possibility of one or two isolated showers and thunderstorms this afternoon, I still expect us to get up into the low 70s for the second half of the day. Best chance of seeing a shower around Spokane and Coeur d'Alene, that's going to be anywhere between 1 and about 5:30 in the afternoon. Highs today right around 70, and we're up into the upper 70s by the end of the week.
11: A judge sentenced the man who shot and killed another man in the Garland District to more than 28 years in prison. Caleb Carter pleaded guilty to first-degree murder for shooting Joshua Payne in May of 2024. Video surveillance from the shooting shows Carter and Payne get out of their vehicles, and then Carter shoots Payne multiple times. Investigators say the video showed nothing that seemed to prompt the shooting. When officers arrived on scene, Payne identified himself as the shooter.
7: New from the Breaking Now desk, the woman seen in the now viral video trying to run over a child in the West Plains neighborhood will be arraigned today. 56-year-old Wendy Clemente was arrested last month for attempted first-degree assault. Spokane County deputies say she admitted to drinking and did not remember the incident. Deputies located her trying to break into another person's home down the road about 30 minutes later. Clemente will appear in Spokane Superior Court at 9 this morning to face charges of assault, DUI, and criminal trespassing.
11: Well, the trial for three people accused of conspiracy to impede or injure officers during a Spokane ICE protest is just beginning this week. Bajan Mavawala, Jack Archer, and Justice Farrell appeared in court for the first day of the trial yesterday. The judge says prosecutors must prove there was an agreement between them to prevent law enforcement from doing their jobs by force or intimidation. The judge says this trial could take up to 2 weeks.
13: The Kendall Yards Night Market is back starting today, meaning soon this area along Summit Parkway will be buzzing with people and vendors once again. There's some exciting changes, though, to the market this year. Two new live music locations have been announced, one by New Love Coffee and another one by My Fresh Basket. Now, that is on top of all the other things you can expect at the market, local food vendors, farmers, artisans, a whole lot of fun. Now, organizers say the event draws up to 6,000 people every single Wednesday. So a lot of fun things to come and enjoy. Definitely do expect some crowds, and make sure you're aware of parking as well. This road right here will be closed starting at noon all the way up until 10 p.m. The market itself kicks off.
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2: From ABC News, I'm Chuck Sieverson. The Justice Department is expected to announce charges against Raul Castro, say sources familiar with the matter to ABC News. Charges are expected to include murder for the shoot down of two planes carrying humanitarian aid to desperate migrants in the 1990s that killed three American pilots. Congresswoman Maria Salazar, Florida Republican, is in favor of regime change.
14: Cuba is the epicenter of evil in this hemisphere. President Trump has set this agenda, the America First agenda. Well, Cuba falls right into it, because when it comes to the island, that is perfectly within the plan.
2: Two police officers who defended the Capitol in the January 6, 2021 attack by Trump supporters are suing to stop the creation of the Trump $1.7 billion fund to compensate people who claim they were victimized by the federal government, potentially including rioters from that day. ABC's Peter Harlambous.
15: Former Capitol Police Officer Harry Dunn and Metropolitan Police Department Officer Daniel Hodges alleged the compensation fund would not only encourage those who committed violence in the name of President Trump, but also directly finance their operations, calling it, quote, the most brazen act of presidential corruption this century.
2: Republican Congressman Thomas Massie of Kentucky conceded to his primary opponent, ABC's Jay O'Brien.
16: This is significant because it's the latest in a string of successful primary challenges we've seen President Trump mount against Republicans he perceives as disloyal. Those state lawmakers in Indiana, he ousted sitting Republican Senator Bill Cassidy with a Republican primary challenger, a Trump-backed challenger not long ago. And now, of course, Thomas Massie.
2: 1 week before a runoff in Texas, President Trump endorsed State Attorney General Ken Paxton over Republican Senator John Cornyn, who says he's still running for re-election. Sources tell ABC News that former Massachusetts Democratic Congressman Barney Frank has died. You're listening to ABC News.
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19: Americans are taking to the skies and hitting the road today, the start of the Memorial Day holiday travel weekend. ABC's Alex Perez in Chicago.
20: Wherever you are, the worst times to get on the road this holiday weekend will be Thursday from noon to 9 p.m., Friday from 11 a.m. to 8 p.m., Saturday from noon to 5. Now for the return trip home, experts say Sunday will be the day with the least amount of traffic, but Monday will be busy with the worst traffic expected between noon and 5 p.m. The best advice if you're traveling on Monday, leave in those early morning hours.
19: Despite higher gasoline prices, majority of people, or about 39 million people, will be traveling this holiday weekend on the road. It's the end of an era for foodies in Las Vegas, ABC's Hannah Batar.
21: The Heart Attack Grill, known for its indulgent menu, offered for free to those weighing more than 350 pounds, has announced it will close. The restaurant became world famous for its massive portions, hospital gown dress code, and spankings for customers unable to finish their food. The restaurant jokingly saying, "We're proud of our 21-year impact on America's waistline."
19: Las Vegas has recently seen a significant downturn in tourism. The restaurant's owner says he intends to relocate the Heart Attack Grill outside the city. Consumer demand leading to a change for Jell-O. It will now introduce Jell-O made with fruit juice and 25% less sugar. Chuck Sievertson, ABC News.
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36: Hello.
35: Down goes Massey.
37: Oh, yeah.
38: How about that? That was a thumping, too, by the way.
37: Yeah, big upset in Kentucky, where Republican Representative Thomas Massey lost his primary to a Trump-endorsed candidate, Ed Gallrein. Massey has spent months, you know, calling Trump a pedophile who's beholden to the Jews, and it turns out that's not a great strategy.
38: No.
37: Mm-mm. Yeah. And then he decided to whip out a Jew joke during his concession speech last night.
38: Yes, he did.
39: I would have come out sooner, but I had to call my opponent and concede, and it took a while to find Ed Gallrein in Tel Aviv.
38: Well, well, well. Classy winner.
39: I did get the call through, though. I have called and conceded the race. We've been honorable the whole time. And we're going to stay that way.
37: That's not the first time he's made that joke about trying to call him in Tel Aviv and all that. And it's okay, yeah, you've been honorable the whole time. Take a hike, dude.
38: Yeah.
37: What a fraud that guy turned out to be.
38: Not classy winner, sore loser.
37: Mm-hmm.
38: Yes.
37: Old pine.
38: You know
37: cone.
38: What? Is he going to run as an independent now? What do you think? There's rumors he might.
37: Well, yeah, he's there.
38: Go right ahead.
37: Yeah, there's the rumor of him running for a higher office. I don't know if that means senator. I don't know if that means he's going to run for governor or president. I mean, he doesn't stand a chance in any of those positions, but okay.
38: He might do it just to screw with the guy who got the nomination.
0: That's fine, but yeah. I think he's really fallen out of favor with a lot of people that kind of believed in what he was selling for years and years and years, and a lot of people close to him, and none of us know him. Like, was there a real change there? He seemed to have lost his way, you know, 5-6 years ago. Mm-hmm. Is that fair?
37: Yeah. I mean, I think there was obviously an immense tragedy in his life and the sudden death of his wife.
0: No doubt.
37: That changed a lot of things about him, although he was back on the dating scene like 2 months after she died. It was very bizarre.
0: Yeah.
37: Then there's the pine cone text messages and...
0: Yeah.
38: Yeah, the pinecone thing was bizarre.
37: He calls
0: if people don't know what you're talking about, you're going to have to tell them now.
37: Well,
0: I want to hear how you do it.
37: He calls his manhood pinecone.
0: Dang it, I was hoping Robbins would have to do that.
38: No, David does it much more delicately than I could have. And so that's why I'll say I don't know where I would have gone with it.
37: And then in this text message with somebody, some woman, he's also talking about how taken the little blue pill before getting on an airplane? What in tarnation?
0: Good idea, unless you're...
38: Mile High Club thing?
0: I don't know. But a lot of his changes happened even before the tragedy, it seemed like. Mm-hmm. Just sort of losing his way.
38: Well, Jamie, he wants you to know it's principle over party, okay?
0: Uh-huh. Of course. I know he champions himself that way, but a lot of the things... When he got knee-deep into the Epstein stuff, and a lot of things he was calling for, he was dead wrong about.
37: Yeah.
0: If you followed that at all. I know Scott Jennings on CNN, he didn't hold back when he was talking about this loss.
1: Well, it was the most expensive House primary in U.S. history, and the president made it a priority to get rid of Thomas Massey, and he succeeded because Massey had, frankly, become an opponent of the president inside of the party, and you just can't do that. You know, Massey used to, you know, reliably vote with the Republicans. That number had been falling over time. This is one of the most conservative districts in the country. It's certainly a conservative area of Kentucky. They gave Donald Trump a massive victory in 2024, and they expect the Republican congressman who represents them to be part of the team. The two big issues in the race...
0: By the way, it's funny because the CNN crew, the rest of them, are kind of like, well, this is just awful that this has happened to Thomas, man. Like, he's a victim in all of this.
38: Yeah.
0: And Meanie Trump, he targeted him.
1: Two big issues in the race that were in most of the advertising had to do with tax cuts and immigration. And Massey... was against Trump on both of his big border security and tax cut bills.
0: And
1: so they said, look, we can get a Republican congressman that'll be part of the team and support the president. That campaign worked. I just want to also add one other thing. Thomas Massey tonight in his concession speech said something despicable, anti-Semitic, nasty, gutter politics, right at the end. What a way to go out. He said, I would have called Ed Gowrine, but you know, I had to find him in Tel Aviv. There was an undercurrent of anti-Semitism in this race on the Massey side. There's been an undercurrent of it in his career, unfortunately, and it really came out in an ugly way tonight. And I think it needs to be stated, acknowledged, and condemned because it was pretty despicable.
0: Whoa. And you know what I like about that? Mm-hmm. Whether you agree with him or not, he just calls it out.
37: Mm-hmm.
0: The left doesn't do that when it comes to anti-Semitism.
37: No.
0: They dance around it because they're always looking for approval of other people in their party instead of standing on, well, principle.
38: Thomas Talk, the podcast, starts next week.
0: Of course it does.
38: Bet on it.
0: Because that's your thing, because everybody's got the podcast.
38: Yes.
0: Yes. You know, Caroline Levitch is on maternity leave. So different people are filling in for the White House press secretary. Yesterday, it was J.D. Vance's turn. And he got a question about old Ilhan Omar. And finally, this is coming to the surface.
3: The anti-fraud task force, you previously mentioned that Ilhan Omar seemed to have committed immigration fraud. Do you anticipate an indictment against her, an indictment related to that situation?
4: Yeah, so Reagan, I don't want to prejudge an investigation. I mean, you read the things about Ilhan Omar and about, you know, who she married and whether she didn't marry this person or that person. It certainly seems like something fishy is there, but everybody's entitled to equal justice under the laws. So we're going to investigate it. We're going to take a look at it. If we think that there's a crime, we're going to prosecute that crime. And that's something the Department of Justice is looking at right now.
0: Okay. So what do you think's going to happen with
38: that? Well, I've heard a lot about the Department of Justice looking at things.
0: Yes.
38: And nothing happens.
0: Yes.
38: So I can only hope that something will happen.
0: Yes, yeah, so I think we're all hoping that.
38: It's been out there forever. The fraud is incredible.
0: Yes, the fraud itself.
38: For her to plead innocent here, and I didn't know, but I thought it was, you know.
0: Well, the records of her marrying her brother. I mean, this isn't a white stripes situation where we're just pretend we used to be married, but now we want to stay in the same band. It's not that.
38: Right. Yeah.
0: It's like they were actually married.
38: Yes.
0: And that's immigration fraud. And this is a sitting congressperson. You can't do that.
38: No.
0: I mean, that's one of the things that so many people... I talked to a buddy of mine the other day. He's a pretty political dude. He's like, I've had to just like not pay attention for a while. It drives me bananas. Because things don't get done. Mm-hmm. And you see great injustices, and it doesn't seem like anything happens. And after a while, you get so frustrated, you're just like, I just want to tune it out. Because it is this thing where, wait a second, they've got the goods, they've done the investigation, this person... allegedly married their brother, but it's a sitting congressperson. How in the does that just stand? We'll see.
38: Well, it breeds cynicism, too.
0: Of course it does.
38: I mean, you know, we just look at it and go, well, here's another one.
0: That yes.
38: Nothing will happen to. I'm on the Van Camp bandwagon now.
0: I just don't.
37: Oh, nothing's going to happen? Yeah.
38: Right. Nothing's going to happen, party.
0: And then you got, well, this person that's caught dead to rights in the fraud in Minnesota.
38: Yeah.
0: Saying, I'll give up Ilhan Omar. There's no way she didn't know about this.
38: Right.
0: The $250 million.
37: Although, again, this is a convicted fraudster serving quite a bit of time in prison, who's also probably willing to lie in order to get a shorter prison sentence. So you can't trust her either.
0: No, but I probably trust her over someone that would marry their brother.
38: Well, at least hear her out.
0: Exactly.
38: Yeah.
0: Probably has the goods, so we'll see what happens with that. And then the big mayor race in L.A. rolls on with Spencer Pratt. It does seem like, and I know I got two negative Neds here saying nothing's ever going to happen. They're not going to elect him. Probably not. But, man, polling-wise, he's gaining more and more ground as time goes on. That's good to see.
38: He's got a great message.
0: Yeah, it's just common sense.
38: It's real simple. Yeah, real simple to understand.
0: So what's the story here, David?
37: Well, President Trump this morning was asked about the L.A. mayor's race because, well, Spencer Pratt, former reality TV star, is making a lot of waves in that election. And you know, President Trump himself, once a reality TV star.
0: Yes, this is true. No doubt about it.
2: Spencer Pratt, do you see yourself in him at all, a former reality TV star?
5: No, I'd like to see him do well. He's a character. I don't know. I don't know him. I assume he probably supports me. Does he support me?
2: So?
5: So, yeah, I heard he does. I heard he's a big MAGA person. He's doing well. I don't know. You know, if you have a rigged vote out there, that's the problem. The votes are rigged. You have a really rigged vote in California. You have all the mail-in ballots, everything else. It's very hard to win because the elections are very dishonest. If we had Jesus Christ come down and count the votes, I would have won California because I do great with Hispanics.
0: Oh, gosh.
37: I mean... That's one way of putting it, I guess.
38: Well, again, as only he can.
0: Saying they're dishonest.
37: Yes.
0: You know, with the photos shared earlier this year, the AI images with Jesus,
37: yeah.
0: Might want to just steer clear of that for a while. I'm here to help, not to hurt, Don.
38: Yeah.
0: Just saying.
38: Yeah.
0: David, I hate to inform you that there is a Billy Joel biopic in the works.
37: Oh, yeah?
0: You have this uncontrollable hatred, and we're not quite sure why of Billy Joel.
37: He's a terrible human being. Good people don't write songs like that.
38: People ask me that all the time. What's David's problem with Billy Joel? I love Billy Joel. Hey, don't ask me. Ask David.
0: Yes. Yeah, we'll get to that. I have some fun with that. Also, you've heard this before. Women actually prefer the dad bods. You've heard this.
38: Yeah,
0: there's new research out there that says that. Yeah. Nah, that's not really true.
38: Yeah.
0: They might prefer an athletic fit body. Who would have ever thought?
38: Dad bod's rule. Come on.
0: Yeah. All right. And the five stories we're watching today coming right up.

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10: The Markley Van Camp and Robbins Show. Jamie Markley, David Van Camp, Scott Robbins, and the five stories we're watching today.
11: All right, number five, TSA now allowing passengers to fly with medical marijuana in both carry-on and checked bags. Number four.
10: Whoa.
11: Yeah,
10: a big change. Do a lot for the anxiety, huh?
12: Sure would.
11: Number four, Republican representative Thomas Massey lost his primary to a Trump-endorsed candidate, Ed Gallrein. Massey has spent the last few months calling Trump a pedophile who's beholden to the Jews, but also then closed out his campaign saying there's a lot I agree with when it comes to Donald Trump. Like, okay, yeah, all right. Yeah.
12: Be gone.
11: Number three, Transportation Secretary Sean Duffy testified that they have revoked 28,000 illegally issued commercial driver's licenses for unqualified foreign drivers and have knocked 20,000 drivers out of service for reasons including not being able to read road signs. Number two.
10: Well, yeah.
11: Yeah, that's a no-brainer, right?
12: What are we even talking about here?
10: Xenophobic.
11: Yeah. Number two, Secretary of State Marco Rubio's, he said that the World Health Organization was unfortunately a little late to identify the Ebola outbreak in Africa. The World Health Organization chief, Tedros, responding by saying, well, those comments stem from a misunderstanding of the agency's role. Wait a minute, what is your role then?
10: No kidding.
11: I'm confused. Ebola. Yeah, then number one, Amin Abdullah, one of the three people killed at the Islamic Center of San Diego, in a Facebook post that has now been deleted, apparently had praised Adolf Hitler for killing Jews. And strangely enough, the two teens who did it also blamed the Jews for all of their problems.
10: Well, it's a lot in common with a lot of people.
11: And, you know,
10: it is crazy.
11: Yeah, reading their twisted, idiotic manifesto thing that they put out or that's allegedly theirs, I don't know. I'm like, is there a chance that they thought that was a synagogue? Because the two people who did it are idiots, if you read what they're writing. They're morons. And I'm like,
12: That is an interesting point. Yeah.
11: Is there a chance they just saw, like, weird-looking letters on a building and said, that's the Jews, and then went, and, I don't know. I have no idea.
12: Yeah, it is weird. They were,
10: Well, is there anything else to the other rumor?
12: Bizarre.
11: Oh, about the trans thing?
10: Yes.
11: I have not seen that confirmed anywhere.
10: Just rumor.
11: Yeah.
12: Yeah.
10: Okay. Not as much, you know, coverage with legacy media on that story as you would think.
12: Yeah. It's bizarre if they mistook that for, wow.
10: Yeah. I mean, there's some dumb people.
12: Yeah.
10: I mean, you just think about every episode, it seems like, at Nimrod's in the news. You can see where this could happen. Don't know, but you might be onto something there, David. Happy to see this was out of the New York Post. This new polling out with men and women about preferred body types. Because we've been hearing about dad bods for years, that women prefer it.
12: Mm-hmm.
10: And not so much.
12: I want to believe that's true.
10: I think a lot of guys like to believe that's true.
12: Don't burst my bubble.
10: You'd say the perfect male body is about 15% body fat. It's athletic, but it's not overly muscular.
12: Yeah, right.
10: Interesting.
11: A little cushion there. Yeah.
10: But then, as far as the preferred female body, and because they have, you know, the different illustrations of pictures,
12: mm-hmm.
10: but this is 30% body fat.
12: A little beefy, huh?
11: No, that's not really beefy. That's like
12: No, I know. I'm just saying it, but that's not 15%.
10: It's certainly not what you would think as a model.
12: No, well, yeah, if you look at model mag, you know, any type of models that are in magazines or anywhere.
10: Definitely softer.
12: Yes.
10: Mm-hmm. Yeah. You know, at least according to the illustration, you know, like a little bit of handle over the edge there.
12: Mm-hmm. Nothing wrong with that.
10: No. That's
11: something to hold on to at night, you know?
12: That's right.
10: But that's, you know, you're talking about the difference between men and women and 15 and 30% body fat.
12: That's a big difference. Yeah.
11: Well, you know, it's like the phrase that I have only heard from one individual, and that would be Scott Robbins. Big, sweet, and meaty.
12: Yeah, nothing wrong with that.
10: He's used that for years.
11: Yes, he has.
10: Yes.
12: Yeah.
10: Mm-hmm. Not talking about ribs. Not talking about something that you would eat. You're talking about, this particular.
12: Yes.
10: There you go.
12: Since my youth.
10: There you go.
12: Mm-hmm.
10: Also, and then in Van Camp news, I just see different stories. I think about different people. apparently there's a Billy Joel biopic in the works called Billy and Me. And it's told from the perspective of the guy who discovered him and managed his early career up to his breakout hit Piano Man. It's unauthorized, and apparently Billy Joel does not want it to happen.
11: Oh, so that means it's going to be good.
10: Could be.
11: Yeah,
12: I don't care about that stuff.
10: The
12: rise to Piano Man.
10: You want to see the rest of it.
12: I want to see everything after Piano Man, yeah.
10: Pretty much. And it was interesting, a few weeks ago, David was actually sort of on the side of Billy Joel because a bunch of New York Times music critics were talking about the greatest living songwriters.
11: Yeah.
10: And Billy Joel was way down.
11: Yeah.
10: And they were basically saying, well, he only writes kind of one kind of song.
11: Yeah.
10: Now, if you're familiar on YouTube with Rick Beato, who's a music guy, one of the most popular YouTube channels out there, he actually showed video of the New York Times critics and ripped them to freaking shreds.
11: Well, yeah, I mean, the guy
10: it was so good.
11: Look, Billy Joel is evil, but, I mean, he's very talented, obviously, because he's made a huge career for himself.
10: Yes, no doubt about it. This is the Markley, Van Camp, and Robin show. And really, he outed these New York Times music critics of being complete imbeciles and pretentious, just like you would think they would be.
12: Well, if you reach a mass appeal market, they hate you.
10: A lot of times.
12: If you sell records, they hate you.
10: Or a certain style of music.
12: Right. They just, you know.
10: Yes.
11: Wasn't one of the
12: hit for the room guys.
11: I don't remember now off the top of my head. Maybe I was looking at another list, but like one of the people on the short list was like Bob Marley. It's like nothing against Bob Marley, but in terms of like just songwriting ability, I'm sorry, man. I can't believe I'm going to bat for Billy Joel, but Billy wins that argument.
10: Oh yeah, and Outkast and stuff like that. Oh, yeah. You know,
12: they're
10: it's
12: all
10: just,
12: on there. Yeah.
10: Of course. Jeff Bezos answers the AOC question, can you earn $1 billion? Coming up.

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0: We represent the city of Miami.
1: Two police officers who defended the Capitol in the January 6, 2021 attack by Trump supporters are suing to stop the creation of the nearly $2 billion Trump fund that could potentially compensate rioters from that day. ABC's Peter Haralambos.
2: Former Capitol Police Officer Harry Dunn and Metropolitan Police Department Officer Daniel Hodges alleged the compensation fund would not only encourage those who committed violence in the name of President Trump, but also directly finance their operations.
1: President Trump endorsing Texas Attorney General Ken Paxton over Republican Senator John Cornyn, who says he's still running for re-election. This is ABC News.
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17: The Markley Van Camp and Robin Show. I'm Jamie Markley, the Gen Xer. David Van Camp, he's the millennial. And then the sexy boomer, that's Scott Robbins. Remember, it was last week, AOC said you can't earn $1 billion.
18: Yeah.
17: And whoever it was that was interviewing her was like, yeah, that's right.
18: Absolutely.
19: Oh, yeah.
17: That's right. And so I thought this was interesting. That Sorkin dude, it's on the CNBC.
18: Yeah, Andrew Ross Sorkin, I think is.
19: Mellencamp.
18: Cougar.
17: Yeah. Yeah, that dude. He's interviewing Jeff Bezos. And he
8: talks about what

0: AOC said. You know, and what do you say to that? Because, I mean, talk about a billionaire many times over. So I just want you to hear what Bezos says and then see if you agree with what he's saying or what.
1: It's not cracked on its face. Let me give you a simple example. Let's say you start a burger joint and you have 10 employees and you make a little bit of money, right? So you have this one outlet. And by the way, these are the most delicious burgers in the world. People love your burgers, Andrew. And so then you open a second outlet,
2: right?
1: And now you're making a little bit more money and you have 20 employees and you open a third outlet. By the time you've opened 1,000 outlets, you are a billionaire.
2: Right.
1: And by the way, this is a real life story. It happens all the time. It's In-N-Out Burger. It's, you know, Raising Cane's chicken. At what point did that money all of a sudden become unethical? Or it didn't. There was one outlet, and then there were two, and then there were three. What you're doing, the way you make $1 billion or $100 million or $10 million or anything, is you create a service that people love, and if millions of people choose your service, you're going to end up with $1 billion.
2: Right.
1: And you can, you know, just try it with a chicken franchise.
2: Do you think, though?
1: But your chicken has to be good.
0: Yeah, it does.
3: Yeah, because the road is littered full of people who tried that.
0: Yes.
3: And didn't achieve it.
0: Yes.
4: I mean, I agree with him. He's like, well, if you do something and you work really hard and you create something that was lacking in the market, then yeah, you're going to make that money and you definitely earned it. I mean, I think Jeff Bezos is a weirdo billionaire, but if I look at any member of Congress versus him, who has made my life easier? It's Jeff Bezos by a mile.
0: Yeah.
4: And all the people that, you know, he's brought up through that company and all the people who have innovated since he created it.
0: Mm-hmm.
4: I mean, it's not even close.
0: I know. I don't think any of us like Jeff Bezos. That's why I want to bring it up. Just say, you know, do you agree with what he's saying? He's because AOC is just kind of like, you're just on the backs of people and you're taking advantage of people. I mean, everyone goes into, well, if I need a job, I'm probably going to take this job. And the same thing is, well, if I want a better job and I don't like this, then if I improve my skills, I can go work somewhere else and make more money.
4: Yeah.
0: I mean, everyone's responsible for themselves.
3: Mm-hmm.
0: But I don't think that's the way the left thinks.
3: No.
0: Of course, we know that. It's not how they think at all.
3: Mm.
0: And so you can't earn $1 billion.
3: But it helps you snag Lauren Sanchez if you've got it.
0: If you're a billionaire, I don't want to even get into it.
3: I know your philosophies here. I get it.
0: Could you do better, I guess, is what I'm saying. I'm trying not to be just,
3: I suppose I had to be older on that one, yeah.
0: I mean, I would think.
3: Yeah, well.
0: But she's thinking money can buy a certain face.
3: And it does.
0: I guess.
3: Yeah, and it did.
0: Or to other parts, whatever.
3: Yeah.
0: Hey, be happy, sure, whatever. Okay, let's move on. Jamie Raskin.
4: Yeah.
0: What about Jamie Raskin? What now?
4: You won't believe this. So there's a hearing in Congress today about the Southern Poverty Law Center providing support and money to white supremacist groups. And Democrats are freaking out because if this scam gets exposed, they lose a very big supporter for their party.
0: Yes.
4: And so here's Democrat Representative Jamie Raskin's attempt to turn the tables.
0: Okay.
5: President Trump has coddled and cultivated the extreme right for as long as he's been in politics. After the infamous Unite the Right rally in Charlottesville in August of 2017, when neo-Nazis marched on a synagogue in the University of Virginia, chanting, "Jews will not replace us," when a homicidal extremist drove his car into peaceful counter-protesters and killed Heather Heyer, Trump could only bring himself to say that there were some very fine people on both sides.
0: You've got to be kidding me.
3: Dude, no. Here we go again.
4: And it's especially insane in the context of this because the Southern Poverty Law Center paid a dude to help set up that rally.
0: That's right.
4: Like,
0: they had money invested in it.
4: What are we doing?
0: Dude, everyone knows this by now, don't they?
6: You got to pay.
0: No, not that.
6: And you had people, and I'm not talking about the neo-Nazis and the white nationalists, because they should be condemned totally. But you had many people in that group other than neo-Nazis and white nationalists, okay? and the press has treated them absolutely unfairly.
0: It's the fine people hoax.
4: Yes.
3: Just keeps getting repeated over and over and over again. It must be effective or they wouldn't keep doing it.
0: But, dude, you had even, like, legacy media finally come to the table and say, okay, he didn't really say that. Didn't CNN finally admit
4: it? I think it was PolitiFact.
0: PolitiFact?
4: It was, like, years after the fact, but they were like, no, he didn't say that neo-Nazis were fine people.
3: Well, Raskin left out the major part of it with the bulging eyes and
4: bulging veins.
3: And
0: veins.
3: Veins, yes. Yeah.
0: Biden would say.
3: Joe would say, yeah.
0: Yes. And that's the reason he ran for the soul of the nation.
3: Yeah, right. The soul of the nation was slipping away from us until old Uncle Joe stepped in and saved it.
0: Yes. It was the neck veins that did it.
3: It was.
4: I never even talked about that, the bulging veins. I always got super uncomfortable.
3: Yeah, it was the bulging veins thing.
4: Bulging veins.
3: Yeah, he really brought it home, didn't he, when he said that? Yes.
0: Gosh dang it, don't we have a supercut of that somewhere?
3: I thought we did, but maybe not.
0: I can't remember. David, do you have one?
4: I can look for it. I don't remember.
0: Okay, I'm looking real quick.
4: All right, let's see.
0: See, I'm very careful in this search engine putting bulging veins in there.
3: It shut you down for good.
0: Who knows, man?
3: Is that the key words to find it?
4: Man. Nah, I didn't find it. No, I don't have one in my records.
3: Markley had one for a long time. Maybe during the last purge it went away.
0: It could have. I'm not quite sure.
3: don't start playing just bulging veins.
0: Well, there's the one. There's the one cut of Biden.
7: Close your eyes. Remember what you saw on television. Remember seeing those neo-Nazis and Klansmen and white supremacists coming out of fields with lighted torches. And remember what the president said when asked?
0: Oh no, not that part. He's going through the whole fine people hoax again.
3: Yeah.
0: I think this is just a fine people hoax supercut.
7: Their veins bulging.
0: Yeah. Yes, there it is.
7: Nazi sympathizers carrying Nazi fags.
0: Whoa!
7: Veins bulging. The veins.
0: Forgot about that part. That's a slur, sir. You can't say that.
7: Carrying Nazi fags.
0: Yeah. Whoa!
4: Nazi
7: veins
4: flags.
7: Veins bulging. The veins bulging. Veins bulging.
8: Veins bulging.
7: How are you, baby? How old are you?
8: The veins bulging. The veins bulging. Veins.
7: Well, I'm sick and tired of smart guys.
8: Their veins is... They're bulging.
7: Their veins bulging.
8: Their veins bulging.
7: Veins is bulging. Bulging.
8: Have you ever heard this president say one negative thing about white supremacists? Have you ever heard it?
7: Racism is evil.
8: Damn it.
7: And those who cause violence in its name are criminals and thugs, including the KKK, neo-Nazis, white supremacists, and other hate groups that are repugnant to everything we hold dear as Americans.
0: Yep, that's the old fine people hoax supercut with the bulging veins.
3: That made my day.
0: That's my story, by the way. Okay. I'll just go with that since that took a little time there. Save my other story for next hour. Because it is that time, we're past it now, where we go around the table. It may not be the biggest story out there, but it made your veins bulge.
3: It did.
0: David, today, what's your story?
4: Ayla Stanford is a progressive Democrat. She just lost a primary. She's running for Congress in the Philadelphia area. And there had been some who thought that she would shake up the race. She might be like the new face of this because she had been part of, she had started some like COVID-19 black doctors consortium or something like that. I don't know.
0: All right.
4: So like there were people thinking, okay, she's going to really shake up the race. The problem is that eventually, and she's a pediatric surgeon, so obviously intelligent in many ways, bad at politics, bad at explaining policy though. And I just came across this. It's part of an interview with the local NBC affiliate.
0: Okay. Roll it.
9: You also said you're running to abolish ICE. Mm-hmm. This is something that we've heard other Democrats and activists talk about.
10: Yeah.
9: From an immigration enforcement perspective,
10: yes.
9: Who do you think should be in charge of enforcing immigration laws?
10: That's a good question. And you can pause because I just want to think about it.
9: Well,
10: for a minute. Go ahead.
9: We need to continue, though.
10: Okay. Who do I think should be in charge of enforcing immigration laws, not the executive branch, so not the president. So it belongs with Congress. It belongs with Congress.
0: What?
3: I don't know.
4: Apparently she's unclear on, you know, what executive branch means, because they execute the laws that have been passed by Congress, which means inherently federal law enforcement would be in the executive branch.
0: Maybe she wants Jamie Raskin out there enforcing ICE.
4: Right.
0: The immigration law. I don't know.
3: He's just dumbfounded by that question.
0: Yes.
3: I hate this, but I really don't have an answer on the other end. No.
0: Yeah.
3: Yeah.
0: Okay. All right, Scott, what do you get for your story?
3: This from the NAACP today. They're taking on the NCAA now. The NAACP is taking a stand. This according to a press release. Today, we launch Out of Bounds. It's a campaign, a national call to action for black athletes, families, fans, and allies in response to states erasing black representation. Out of Bounds is the answer. We are naming the contradiction, and we are calling out athletes, black athletes, families, fans, consumers, to out the same power that built these programs and redirecting it elsewhere. In other words, if you're a black athlete and somebody comes calling from a state that you object to, turn them down and move on.
0: That's right.
3: And don't do business with them either. Now, when you think about this for just a second, the NAACP activists, I guess they failed to consider this. Pretty remarkable, too. What is the complaint? That black votes where? Somewhere else have been compromised? The solution is to drive potential black voters out of those states? Make that make sense. I don't know. So you have zero representation, I guess.
0: This is bugging you.
3: It does bug me, because it's like what you're telling these athletes is, here's where you can sign to play college sports.
0: Yes.
3: But you can't sign here.
0: Right.
3: Because we're not allowing it. So here's a list of approved schools.
0: Yes.
3: Incredible. Yes. Not the best deal for you or your family.
0: No.
3: Mind you.
0: No.
3: Just the best deal for us.
0: Right. But we're working for you.
3: Yes, exactly. At the same time. Doesn't make any sense. But that's the latest campaign anyway.
0: Well, when an organization fails to look out for the people it's supposed to help and instead is always looking just for itself.
3: Political power plays. Yes.
0: Yes. Then you know it's no longer useful. And I don't think that organization's been useful for a long, long time. And, of course, you'll get called racist for saying that. But
3: yeah, well.
0: Yeah. All right. News update. And Nimrod's in the news coming right up.

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Well, now, there's a place where you can meet them fast.

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12: The Mark LeGrand Camp and Robin Show. 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My son also got a ghost bed. And I was talking to him like, hey, so how do you like it so far? 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
13: It is cool. 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
12: News update, David Van Camp.
14: Man, you just the baseball gods delivered a dose of karma at a Vanderbilt game. Have you seen this?
12: Oh, I saw it.
14: Yeah. Oh, man, it's awesome. Great. So the pitcher for Vanderbilt, Connor Fennell, they're opening up against Kentucky, and he throws an 89-mile-an-hour fastball, 89 miles per hour, and he yells at the batter, "You're bleeping mine." Next pitch, yard.
13: Yes. Yeah, opposite field, too. Yeah.
14: Yeah.
13: It was really good.
12: Yeah, that dude, he yells at a lot of players, the pitcher.
13: Well, if you're only throwing 89, then...
12: Yeah, at the high college level?
13: Yeah, that's not exactly blazing anymore.
14: No.
13: Yeah, that's 400 feet most of the time.
12: Yeah, that is true. All right, time for Nimrods. Here we go.
15: When the going gets tough...
16: Damn it, this is too hard!
15: The dumb get dumber.
17: All right, Dean.
15: It's Nimrods in the News on the Martley, Van Camp, and Robbins Show.
16: I love the poorly educated.
12: All right. Nimrods in the News. We go to Indiana. Strange arrest here. This dude arrested after police say he was found dancing in the road.
13: Really?
12: Not just because he was happy. Well, He had meth on him.
13: Yeah.
12: That was part of it. Yeah. But he had something else that was illegal. And that was a rare turtle. He was holding an eastern box turtle. Huh. That's illegal to have.
13: Dancing with it?
12: Yes. Okay. Holding it while he's dancing.
13: Oh, boy.
12: Huh. Man is arrested on drug charges, booked into jail. And they're wondering, okay, what about additional charges for the turtle? Mm-hmm. Which was unharmed, by the way.
13: Good.
14: That's good.
12: It's very delicate as he was dancing with the turtle. Conservation officers released the turtle near the area where it was removed and then returned it to its natural habitat.
13: Dancing with the Turtles has fallen, NBC.
12: Unclear why he had the turtle, but it sounds like he just collected it out in the wild, maybe finding himself on meth. I don't know.
14: Having a shell of a time, you know.
12: That's Nimrod's in the news.

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9: From ABC News, I'm Chuck Sievertson. The Justice Department just announcing officially charges against Raul Castro, ex-leader of Cuba. Charges include murder for a relief plane shoot down in the 1990s that killed three American pilots. Congresswoman Maria Salazar, Florida Republican.
10: Today is a glorious day for those Cubans who had to leave their homeland unwillingly, the people that we represent in the city of Miami, only because of the cruelty and the wickedness of a group of gangsters, the Castro family.
9: Two police officers who defended the Capitol in the January 6, 2021 attack by Trump supporters are suing to stop the creation of the nearly $2 billion Trump fund that could potentially compensate rioters from that day. ABC's Peter Harlambous.
11: Former Capitol Police Officer Harry Dunn and Metropolitan Police Department Officer Daniel Hodges alleged the company

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2: The Markley Van Camp and Robbins Show. Jamie Markley, David Van Camp, Scott Robbins, and the five stories we're watching today.
3: All right, number five, far-left Democrat Senate candidate Graham Platner. Well, he mocked a U.S. soldier who was shot four times in Afghanistan in a resurfaced Reddit comment, saying in part, quote, dumb mother bleeper didn't deserve to live. Number four, Republican.
2: Dude, this guy.
3: He's
4: wow,
3: a nut.
4: How about it? Yeah.
3: Yeah. Number four, Republican Representative Thomas Massie lost his primary last night to Trump-endorsed Ed Gallrain. Massie has spent the last few months calling Trump a pedophile who's beholden to the Jews, but, hey, agrees with him on a lot of other things. Weird. Number three, Transportation Secretary Sean Duffy testified that they have revoked 28,000 illegally issued commercial driver's licenses for unqualified foreign drivers and have knocked 20,000 drivers out of service for reasons including not being able to read road signs or communicate with law enforcement. Seems like pretty common sense to me. Number two, Secretary of State Marco Rubio said the World Health Organization, unfortunately, was a little bit late to identify the Ebola outbreak in Africa. The WHO responding, saying those comments stem from a misunderstanding of the agency's role. All right, what is it that you do here then?
2: Exactly.
3: I'd like to know. Mm-hmm. Then number one, Trump declared that an end to the war with Iran is coming very quickly, telling lawmakers at the White House congressional picnic that negotiations are moving fast and it would send oil prices tumbling.
4: The congressional picnic.
3: Well, you got the picnic, and you can't. Gosh, you don't have time to pass voter ID. No,
4: that's what pisses me off. Yeah.
2: You got to have team building.
4: Yeah, you got to have a ropes course at the picnic. Okay, yeah. Thanks.
2: Yeah. Have you noticed? I've seen like three different stories now at commencement addresses for college where AI is brought up and the graduating students are booing.
4: Oh, yeah. Well, yeah, they feel very threatened.
2: Yes.
4: Probably should.
2: And again, if you look at the stats, college students use AI a lot.
4: Yeah. Well, they use it, but they don't want to take in their
2: jobs. Well, yeah, I get it. So I get that part. Some colleges are using AI as far as the commencement ceremonies go. I don't know this whole story, but I know part of it, and I thought we could enjoy it together. This is from Arizona, Glendale Community College. The commencement ceremony had a little malfunction with the AI system. Uh-oh. Yeah.
5: Everyone involved here at Glendale Community College. Students work so hard to get to this point, to get their diploma and graduate, and they say the school should have been better prepared.
2: Community college works so hard? I guess it's relative, right? I don't know that my son would say that, but whatever.
6: Michael D. Gonzalez.
5: The names being read during GCC's commencement didn't appear to match who was walking across stage.
7: India Hall.
5: Then the names at the bottom of the screen stopped changing.
8: Azucena de Mesa Jimenez.
5: Then the screen...
2: Oh, that's a white dude. What's going on?
4: Uh-oh.
5: The left goes blank.
9: I was honestly just proud to be there in the moment.
5: It was only after Grace Reimer crossed the stage and returned to her seat that she realized something was off. Here's the photo. That's her on stage. That's not her name.
9: But I also didn't hear a lot of cheering, and I know that my family is a pretty loud family.
5: Several minutes later,
6: Grace Marie Reimer.
5: She finally heard her name.
9: Yeah, that's not right, and it definitely made me feel uneasy.
10: Here's what's happening. We're using a new AI system as our reader.
2: Boo!
4: Very popular.
2: Why would you do that? I don't understand it.
4: I don't either. It was just so tough to...
2: For like the president to actually read the names?
4: Reading the, even when you get trade off, you know? Mm-hmm. So what? Just do it.
2: Now we'll just have AI do it. Yeah, it'll be fine.
4: Is.
2: That is jacked up. I don't care if it's community college or not.
4: Yeah.
2: Dude.
3: Just bring in some... I mean, A lot of times, I mean, especially for like community colleges or something, they'll just hire somebody who works at the college, or like a local radio DJ or something like that.
2: Well, Scott Robbins, he's going to want a talent fee for that.
4: Yeah, I will.
2: He's just not going to do it for free.
4: I'm doing it for nothing.
2: Actually, you actually do a lot of those for nothing.
4: Shut up.
2: What?
4: Well, don't say that.
2: Well, you do. I'm the one that say, hey, your time is worth something.
4: Yeah, I know, but you know? I'm not going to read nays at a community college graduation. I'm not doing that.
2: Well, okay. You would if you got paid.
4: Yeah, if I got paid, yeah.
2: That's what I'm saying.
4: Yeah.
2: Somebody might want to pay you to do it. That's all I'm saying.
4: I'll load up Pops and take him to the doctor's office if you want me to for money.
3: I would pay to see it.
4: Oh, yeah. It would be really something. Because I'd get to those last names and I would just say hard word.
3: Yeah.
4: Thomas, hard word.
2: I think a lot of times ahead of time, they spell it out.
4: They do, because we do PA at baseball games, which I've done a lot of. They do. They give it to you phonetically.
2: Yes.
4: And particularly if you're looking at those guys from Venezuela or, you know.
2: Yeah.
4: Mexico.
2: You Guatemala. Need help with that.
4: Yeah, because I don't know.
2: Yeah.
4: Yeah.
2: Didn't you butcher somebody's name and some parent yelled at you, David? Something like that? Or you were too critical?
3: No, that wasn't. That was doing play-by-play football where the team was down and everybody, you know, they were down. They were going to lose the game. And there was a star player who was just sitting in the end zone with his, like, hands on his hips during an extra point attempt by the other team.
2: Oh, man.
3: Hands on his hips, mouth guard out of his mouth. And I was like, hey, come on, man. At least be part of the team. Something like that. His family did not like that. I heard that.
2: And this is the Markley Van Camp and Robin Show.
4: They're the only ones listening. Like, well, this family was, of the players.
3: This was a smaller town, though. And so there were people who actually did listen. And most of them were in the stands.
4: Yeah,
3: listening.
4: With
3: But, yeah, the family there, yeah, they were not appreciative, and we heard about it. I'll leave it at that.
2: Did you have to apologize?
3: No.
2: I was going to say, I can't imagine you going, I'm sorry.
3: No.
2: For saying, hey.
3: No, and my boss.
2: Play through it.
3: Yeah, my boss, to his credit, I didn't always agree with him on a lot of things, but to his credit, my boss stood up for me on that. He's like, hey, man, he was just reading the moment. And it is true. You know, there were other guys, like, still playing their hearts out.
2: Right. All right. We got to get to Karen Bass, mayor of L.A. What she said about homelessness. Hilarious. News update and what's your story? All coming up.

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1: ABC News, I'm Chuck Sievertson. The Justice Department is officially announcing charges against ex-Cuban dictator Raul Castro. Charges include murder for a relief plane shootdown in the 1990s that killed three American pilots. Talking with Cuban Americans in Miami, ABC's Matt Rivers.
2: There's almost superlatives that are going to be used here, that it's beyond just this one individual crime, that now people, the United States government, finally taking the step to say Raul Castro is a murderer.
1: Two police officers who defended the Capitol in the January 6, 2021 attack by Trump supporters are suing to stop creation of the nearly $2 billion fund that could potentially compensate rioters from that day. ABC's Peter Haralambos.
3: The officers allege the creation of the fund violated federal law and the prohibition in the 14th Amendment barring the government from funding insurrections.
1: Iran war status, still a ceasefire. U.S. officials indicate no negotiations going on. Strait of Hormuz still blockaded, sending oil and gas prices higher. This is ABC News.
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4: The Markley Van Camp and Roddick Show. I'm Jamie Markley, the Gen Xer. The Millennial David Van Camp and the Sexy Boomer. That's Scott Robbins.
5: Yo, man.
4: Saw this piece from David Strom today. Hot air. I wasn't prepared for it. You learn something new every day.
5: Yeah.
4: And I knew ever since we pulled out of Afghanistan, it's not been good there, especially for the women. Girls can't go to school. They can't go out in public alone or speak when men are around. And this other practice of families selling their daughters is just crazy. Yeah. And how, are you familiar with this? Like, it's a common practice?
6: Yeah.
5: I don't think I was. That's barbaric.
4: Well, you wonder how many people just say in the United States knows this even happens.
6: Yeah.
4: I'm guessing a lot don't.
5: Probably well, not. If they heard it, they wouldn't believe it. Oh, that's not true.
4: Right.
5: Yeah.
4: Well, the BBC does a story on it. The crazy thing about the BBC story, the angle they took describing this practice of selling young girls to wealthier men is that the dad is the sympathetic figure that sold the girl.
6: Because he's probably very, very poor, needs money, and it's like this gut-wrenching decision to sell his child into what amounts to sex slavery.
4: Exactly.
5: Gosh.
4: And it's this story of this dude. Abdul tells us he's willing to sell his girls for marriage or for domestic work. If I sell one daughter, I could feed the rest of my children for at least 4 years. Says, as he hugs Rohila, kissing her as he cries, it breaks my heart, but it's the only way. All we have to eat is bread and hot water, not even tea, said their mother. The choice to sell daughters over sons is because culturally sons are widely seen as future breadwinners, and here in Afghanistan, with the Taliban's restrictions on education and work for women and girls, it's even more pronounced. And then there's a tradition in which a marital gift is given to the family of the girl from the family of the boy during marriage. Two of their teenage sons are working, doing either collecting garbage, which the mom uses as fuel for the cooking, or the other one polishes shoes in the town center.
5: Mm-hmm.
4: Okay. Yeah, I'm sure that life is terrible, but for a lot of people, I mean, you'd rather starve yourself than sell your daughter.
5: Oh, yeah.
4: But it's... Well, I didn't realize it was that common.
6: Well, it's a medieval mindset, too.
5: Yeah, it's culturally acceptable.
6: Yeah, it's not unheard
4: of. The story of this guy selling his 5-year-old daughter.
5: Yeah.
4: And as Strom writes, that's a long-standing practice in Muslim countries. As he said, no matter how you spin it, it's barbaric.
5: Yeah.
4: My goodness. But then, as part of the BBC story, Britain's healthcare system promotes it as a healthy cultural practice, as like a nod to Muslims in that country.
5: What?
4: The NHS has been urged to apologize for publishing an article extolling the benefits of first cousin marriage despite the increased risk of birth defects.
6: Oh, yeah.
4: The article published last week by the NHS England's Genomics Education Program says first cousin marriage is linked to, quote, stronger extended family support systems and economic advantages.
5: Oh, my gosh.
4: But the practice has also been linked to oppression of women and also has a proven increased risk of genetic disease in offspring of first cousin relationships. But the UK is now extending welfare benefits for second and third wives in the UK, despite polygamy being illegal there. Did you know that?
7: Nope, did not.
4: Wow. They are bending over backwards in the UK to decimate it. Man. And as Strom points out, selling children is not a general practice for poor people. It is, though, a part of a tradition in Muslim cultures going back centuries. Finding excuses for this may not be quite as sick as a culture that permits and normalizes it, but it's in the ballpark. And I don't disagree with that take.
6: No. Yeah, the first cousin thing was fascinating to watch unfold when it was first kind of making headlines. Because they were like bending over backwards, be like, "Never mind, actually, first cousin marriage, but you know, whatever, you know, don't ask us about the royal family, you know,
4: right?
6: Well, that family tree is basically a twig."
7: well, no, it doesn't sound that bad.
4: Holy smokes, the hot takes keep coming.
6: Yeah, man. But I did remember like looking up because there are states in this country where it is permissible, like Florida, California. New Mexico, and there are several, Virginia. But then other states, they're like, well, it's banned. You just can't do it. But in a few select states, they're like, no, we'll throw you in jail for that. And
4: right.
6: Lone Star State is one of the handful that does that.
4: Yeah.
6: Proud to be Texan.
7: Yeah, you got to be a congressman to marry your sibling.
6: Right.
7: Congressperson.
6: Yeah, it's in Nevada, yeah. Texas, Oklahoma, and North and South Dakota. They're like, no, you try to marry your cousin. We're not doing that here. All right? Yeah.
4: But selling your daughter.
7: Yeah.
4: Oh, my gosh, man. And then if you criticize that, are you Islamophobic? Well, is that the rule from the left?
6: According to some, yeah. Hey, it's just a different culture. Well, it's a barbaric culture. I understand it's a different culture.
7: Yeah, I mean.
4: Well, the same people are ripping on American culture.
6: Yeah.
4: Holy crap. Okay.
7: Wow.
4: Other news out there.
7: That's disturbing.
4: So the mayor of L.A. is saying basically she didn't realize how hard addressing homelessness is?
6: Yeah. L.A. Mayor Karen Bass asked by CNN's Alec Michelson about her pledge to end homelessness because she said this was going to be the year. Like, by now, homelessness would be pretty much in the rearview mirror.
4: It keeps growing.
6: Yeah.
4: Okay.
8: 2023. You said that your goal was to end street homelessness in LA by 2026.
9: Mm-hmm.
8: It's now 2026.
9: And we haven't ended it.
8: We have not ended it, and we're not close to ending it.
4: Is that funny?
8: How are you so off?
9: Well, basically, when I said that, it was at the beginning of my term. I am very committed to achieving that goal. I didn't anticipate some of the bureaucratic barriers that I would experience, but I am prepared to take those on now.
4: Okay.
7: You were unaware of them?
6: Yes.
7: Really? Really?
4: Golly, man. And the voters decide, right? And all I can think about is most people in their real job, if you are responsible for completing a task, getting something done, and then you got to go before your bosses, right? I'm thinking about a time there was a whole board meeting that you and I were a part of, Scott, and people were very upset. I got laid out in this thing.
7: Yeah.
4: And to be honest, it was things completely out of my control. That was a given. But still, someone was going to take beating, right? That's just sort of part of it. And in the end, it's your responsibility. If it doesn't happen, you got to take it. This, yeah, that's still a goal. Can you imagine going in front of that board with that kind of answer?
6: Gosh.
4: Yeah. You'd be done.
7: In 2023, understanding and realizing that there's no way in 3 years we're going to eradicate this because it's completely out of control right now. All I can do is try to contain it. I mean, that's a fair answer. I don't really know till I get there kind of answer. But to proclaim, here's what I'm going to do.
4: Well, you could do it. But people would see you as completely cruel.
7: But you didn't.
4: Okay, tent city, gone, down, gotta go.
6: Well,
4: got it. You got to move on. Got to go.
6: They proved you could do it. In San Francisco
4: when China came in.
6: Yeah, when Xi Jinping came in, and all of a sudden it's like the homeless people are off the streets. They're doing it in Seattle too. They're shipping them out of Seattle ahead of the World Cup.
4: Right. It can be done. You just don't have the will to do it. Man, oh man. Okay, it's that time. Past it. Where we go around the table, it may not be the biggest story out there, but it caught your attention. David, what's your story here?
6: Yeah, there's a lot of doom and gloom about artificial intelligence and what that will mean for the job market, because there are a lot of like entry level white collar jobs in particular that are becoming obsolete because managers can create, you know, can essentially utilize AI to do those jobs.
4: Yes.
6: But there is another side to this about the creation of jobs because of AI. And I know Palantir, their tech company, and obviously not a neutral party in any of this because they're heavily invested in all of this. But I thought this was interesting. The chief technology officer for Palantir, Shyam Sankar, was on Fox News and made this point about the other side of what the AI revolution could do.
10: Okay. We're listening too much to the inventors of AI. I know that's appealing. They're geniuses. They're smart. We need to be listening to the frontline factory workers who are using AI saying, wow, I was able to add a third shift. I was able to hire more workers. Or the ICU nurse who says, I have more time to spend with my patients. I'm able to ensure they don't code during a shift change now.
6: Yeah. So there is a benefit to that. That if you can, I mean, again, that sucks for the entry level jobs, though. That doesn't really solve that, that question. But there is an upside to it. It's not all doom and gloom.
4: Yes. Before I go to you, Scott, is your story, is it a feel good or is it a just ticked off story?
7: Depends on which way you land on this one.
4: All right, you go ahead. What's your story?
7: The U.S. Department of Justice has indicted ex-Cuban President Raul Castro for directing the 1996 downing of a humanitarian group's planes, drowning the people on board. Attorney General Todd Blanche and South Florida U.S. Attorney Jason Quinones announced today, or they're announcing right now, that they are, according to Trump anyway, in a press release, they are unspecified announcement would be made in conjunction, they said, with a ceremony, but they said he is not going. He's 94, by the way. Raul Castro.
4: Yeah.
7: He's 94. Younger brother of Fidel, of course. He stepped down from power 2018. But the message is, you will be held accountable. We will find you. We will bring you to justice.
4: Yeah.
7: So this is tightening the screws again on Cuba. Continuing to tighten the screws on Cuba.
4: Very much so.
7: And he was serving as defense minister at the time, by the way, when all this happened, by his direction. So anyway, we'll continue to follow that story. But this could be, you know, another one of those Venezuelan things. You go get him and drag him back to the U.S. It's possible.
4: It's pretty wild, man. Yep. My story comes from Libs of TikTok, where she put out yesterday, exclusive, Colorado teacher refused to allow a seventh grader to present her pro-life slam poetry submission because, quote, it's offensive and might make kids feel unsafe.
7: I saw this.
4: Yeah.
7: Jeez.
4: By the way, they also included some examples of accepted topics in the class, slamming the Second Amendment, LGBTQ rights, and mocking Jesus. Mm-hmm. All acceptable.
7: Yeah.
4: But this other thing might be triggering. And so Libs TikTok talked to the mom and the daughter, and then the daughter read the poem. I mean, it's just like a minute. Mm-hmm.
11: A life is a life, no matter how small. 73 million people have been killed in 1 year and will be killed again this year, if not more. And they are completely innocent humans. They never get to see the light of day before they are cast away. They did nothing wrong except exist and were dismissed. People say women in healthcare, but never think how unfair. They kill a baby for simply being there. The word of God says, you knit me together in my mother's womb. How come we never listen to this and try to send them to a tomb? I'm fearfully, wonderfully made. Your works are wonderful. His works are wonderful. A person is a person no matter how small. A life is a life no matter how small. We often forget this important detail. This detail could save a life. 60% of babies who weren't intended have died because of this. Why do people kill these innocent babies with a pill? Why do people say babies in the womb are a mistake, a thing that needs to be gotten rid of? Why? When you ask someone, is murder bad? They say, yes, of course. But how come when you say murdering innocent babies is bad, they shame you? They say women's rights and health care, but what about the baby's rights? That's what's unfair. From the moment they are created, they are a human person. They are created in God's image. People say women rights and healthcare, they say it's just a clump of cells, but no one dwells on the fact that a baby still has a heartbeat at 6 weeks. Boom, boom, boom, boom.
4: I like the boom, boom, boom, boom part. And then she wraps it up.
11: Nothing compares to the love a mother has for her baby. So just maybe, we let them have a chance to live and that love will grow. Destruction, dismay, dread. When will people comprehend that this needs to come to an end? A life is a life, no matter how small.
4: What is the point of slam poetry? I mean, it's kind of edgy, isn't it?
6: Yeah.
4: No, it's often competitive. You're trying to make your point. It's emotional.
7: Yeah.
4: Isn't it kind of crappy? They're like, oh, that's too much. Oh, these other kids can do their stuff, but not you.
7: Yeah, I mean, if you're going to accept one, you got to accept all. That's my take on it.
4: Yeah, absolutely.
7: Yeah,
6: probably because the teacher is embarrassed by her, well, boring around so much. It's really just triggering for her.
4: We don't know for sure, but I would not
7: rule
4: the possibility out.
7: Who knows?
4: Now that you bring it up. All right, we got to get to a news update, and Nimrod's in the news in just a few.

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5: Damn it, this is too hard.
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5: I love the poorly educated.
1: All right. Story out of Dallas-Fort Worth. Dude had a Tesla Cybertruck, which was outfitted with something called Wade Mode.
2: Uh-oh.
1: Where the truck pressurizes the battery area, allowing the truck to go through floodwaters. But you shouldn't do that if the water goes above the bumper. Well, this dude drove it into Grapevine Lake.
2: Yeah.
1: Found out that Wade Mode does not necessarily mean submarine mode. He wound up getting partially submerged, took on water. Everyone had to bail out.
2: Great picture, too. I saw the picture.
1: The driver, later identified as Jimmy Jack McDaniel, was arrested and charged with operating a vehicle in a closed section of a park. And that's Nimrod's in the News. All right, warmer weather's finally here, which means cookouts, ball games, maybe a little time on the water, basically all the good stuff. But let's be honest, it also means heavier food, more sweets, and yeah, maybe a couple extra drinks sneaking in there too. And all of that, it can take a toll on your liver whether you realize it or not.
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11: From ABC News, I'm Chuck Sievertson. The Justice Department, as expected, has officially announced charges against ex-Cuban dictator Raul Castro this past hour in Miami. Acting Attorney General Todd Blanche.
12: We are announcing an indictment charging Raul Castro and several others with conspiracy to kill U.S. nationals.
13: Just...
11: Charges include murder for a relief plane shootdown in the 1990s that killed three American pilots, ABC's Catherine Falders.
6: The question is, do they really go in, does the U.S. really go into Cuba and do some operation like they did with Maduro, especially to capture a 94-year-old former leader? So that's part number one. And if we were to even stand trial, of course, there are questions over his health. Also, it could take years to get this before a jury, given that these incidents were 30 years ago.
11: Talking with Cuban Americans in Miami, ABC's Matt Rivers.
13: There's almost superlatives that are going to be used here, that it's beyond just this one individual crime, that now people, the United States government, finally taking the step to say Raul Castro is a murderer.
11: Two police officers who defended the Capitol in the January 6, 2021 attack by the Trump supporters are suing to stop the creation of the nearly $2 billion Trump fund that could potentially compensate rioters from that day. Officers allege that the creation of the fund violated federal law and a prohibition in the 14th Amendment barring the government from funding insurrections. A week before a Senate primary runoff election in Texas, President Trump has endorsed State Attorney General Ken Paxton over Republican Senator John Cornyn. Cornyn says he's still running for re-election. U.S. military says it boarded an Iranian-flagged commercial oil tanker in the Gulf of Oman that was suspected of trying to violate the American blockade. You're listening to ABC News.
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11: Firefighters in Southern California battling growing wildfires as ABC's Alex Stone in Los Angeles.
17: None of the fires has been unusually destructive to neighborhoods. A fire of main concern right now is in Simi Valley that has 43,000 people under evacuation orders. It's destroyed one home, and that was on Monday when the home burned. Since then, none has burned. But this is early in the season for Southern California, and it could be a sign of what's to come. The worst of the fire season in Southern California is usually from about October to December when things really dry out and the Santa Ana winds move in.
11: The American missionary doctor who is working in Congo in Africa and tested positive for the Ebola virus is at a U.S. base in Germany receiving treatment. ABC's Faith Abube.
18: The Ebola virus can mimic flu-like symptoms and progress to internal bleeding and possible death. The current strain of the virus is suspected to have already killed more than 130 people. The number of suspected cases now around 600, surging at an alarming rate.
11: ABC's Faith Abube. Already people are traveling for Memorial Day weekends, as ABC's Alex Perez in Chicago.
19: The majority of people who will be traveling this holiday weekend will be hitting the road. That's more than 39 million people, despite the pain at the pump. Now, the average price of regular gas this morning is about $4.55 a gallon, up from $3.18 this time last year going into the holiday weekend.
11: Our Alex Perez, Chuck Sievertson, ABC News.
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1: The Markley, Van Camp, and Robbins Show. Jamie Markley, David Van Camp, Scott Robbins. I can't believe that Gavin Newsom is still using the phrase fight fire with fire.
3: Yeah.
2: I couldn't believe it either.
1: It's like...
2: It's
1: no
2: so,
1: self-awareness.
2: So dumb. He's so terrible.
3: I'm kind of starting to understand why they have such problems with wildfires. That's how they think you fight fire.
1: I guess. I mean, it was part of a broader statement. It's like the fear-mongering on the left. The loss of democracy, the loss of the country, based on what? What are they talking about? I really don't know. Is it because of... Well,
2: they never
1: they
2: specify
1: can't gerrymander
2: what they
1: anymore? Is that the deal? And they're just ticked off and we're going to lose democracy? I don't know, man.
26: We have a responsibility. It's just like the issue of redistricting. We could have decided to write an op-ed. We could have decided, you know, hold hands, have a candlelight vigil, win the argument. These guys are ruthless on the other side. Trump's not screwing around, and nor can we. Yeah, it's uncomfortable fighting fire with fire. Yes, we all want the better angels. Yes, we want the Sorkin sound and music, little West Wing. I do. But we'll lose our country. We will lose our country.
1: Mm-hmm. Do you think most people see that? What is the guy talking about?
2: Well, the thing is, I know what they hate and what they're against. I don't know what the solution they're proposing is. They never tell you that. I know you hate Donald Trump. I know he's going to destroy your democracy. I know he's going to do all these awful things.
1: It's socialism, but they can't say it.
2: But what are you going to do to stem the tide of whatever it is you see as the catastrophe? What are you going to do? Besides hate Trump, I don't know what you're for. I have any idea.
1: Giving people free stuff.
2: Well, then run on that. Tell people you're going to give them free
1: stuff.
2: That's
1: what they do.
2: Just run on it. Just tell me what you're going to do.
1: Cancel student loan debt and let someone else pay for your student loan.
2: I mean, how much longer can you run the I hate Trump train? How much longer? If that's all you have.
1: Well, I think after that, it'll just be focused on MAGA in general.
2: Mm-hmm. Again, though. The association game. It's against Trump. Whatever Trump is for, you're against.
1: It's a whole, yes.
2: It's ridiculous. They offer no solutions. I mean, his idiotic solutions are the train to nowhere.
1: Yes.
2: You know, that's one of his, crowning achievements as governor.
1: Yeah.
2: Out of control homelessness and a mass exodus out of the state. Yeah, you're qualified to be president.
1: Well, he looks the part.
2: Well, that he does. That he does. He's.
3: All right. Yeah. Bringing up the West Wing is.
2: I was just
3: going to
2: say
3: there.
2: That. Yeah, yeah,
1: yeah. No kidding.
2: Yeah, he brought up the West Wing. He fancies himself Marty Sheen.
1: Okay.
2: Yeah.
1: Do you think both of you guys watched that show? I never watched it.
2: No. I enjoyed it when I watched. Seems it. I liked it.
3: No, yeah, it's the worst boomer bait feel good nonsense.
2: It definitely is. The Sorkin shows are always good for the patter back and forth. How quickly those shows move.
1: Okay.
2: That part I liked. No, the overall, you knew what the message was going to be when you started watching it, though. You knew that.
1: You know? What, the West Wing?
2: Yeah, it's going to be liberal. I mean, it's going to be completely off-the-wall liberal, yes.
1: Well, you were liberal at the time, right?
2: Yeah. Yeah, I would have been liberal at the time, yeah.
1: So you would have enjoyed it?
2: More than I probably would now if I watched it, but it's on Netflix now, which is weird. They brought it back.
1: No, I would never watch it. Sounds terrible. I had no interest at the time.
2: No. Well, Martin Sheen is president. It makes more sense than...
1: I've asked this before. What years was the show really popular?
3: Early 2000s, I think.
2: Yeah, it had about a 5-year run there.
1: Yeah.
2: 4 or 5 year run, I guess, if I remember correctly. Anyway,
1: okay,
3: 1999 to 2006.
2: Yeah,
1: yeah. Most of that time, I was in rock radio, so
2: yeah,
1: I had no interest in that.
2: No, unless David Lee Roth made a guest appearance or something.
1: Well, that was way past Roth's. You know, yeah. I think I was playing a lot of Nickelback records at
2: there
1: the time.
2: Go. There you go.
1: Some Shinedown stuff like that.
2: Right.
1: You know, Trump was asked a question about J.B. Pritzker.
3: Really?
1: Yes.
2: Yeah.
1: Yeah. It's kind of, it's comical to me.
7: Putting starting, and I thought this was a good time. I'm going to be doing that very shortly.
8: Mr. President, have you put any thought into potentially endorsing someone to run against J.B. Pritzker, like Darren Bailey or...
7: Well, I like Darren Bailey. J.B. Pritzker is a slob of a governor. You know, he could call me and I'd send the National Guard in Chicago would have no crime. Look at Washington, D.C. Did you see the crime stats? It's down to like nothing. People go to restaurants now, new restaurants. Restaurants are all being closed in Washington. Now they're building new restaurants. It's a hot city. We have a beautiful city. We have very little crime, almost no crime. And we could have the same thing in Chicago. All he'd have to do is say, President, I don't want to have any crime in Chicago. Can you help me? Within 3 months, Chicago would be a different place.
8: What about the mayor, Brandon?
7: What can I say? He's so bad. He's so bad.
1: It was like it was a comedy thing.
3: Yeah.
2: Did you see what Pritzker said back?
1: Keep Chicago out of your mouth.
2: Yeah. Open your mouth full of pizza anyway, jackass.
1: Yeah, the comments online on that one about his mouth. Yeah.
2: Well, that was a brutal. Dumb thing to say, too. I mean, really he opened dumb. Up that, too, you idiot.
1: Yeah.
2: J.B. Pritzker's the absolute worst.
1: The thing is, if you're looking at it objectively... Like D.C. or what he was talking about with Chicago, you could clean it up. You could. You just have to have the will to do it,
2: yeah.
1: Right? You have these people. Like, Trump wasn't in politics years ago. You have Mark Cuban all of a sudden come out with prescription drug prices lowered through Trump RX. And what do people say? I can't believe Mark Cuban.
2: Oh, yeah.
1: Siding with Trump.
2: Mm-hmm.
1: Again, you're improving people's lives. He might be making money off of it, but still... And then you had AOC, you know, going after the billionaires, and it's the oligarchy tour, no oligarchs, blah, blah, blah. And so then on CNBC, they're asking Jeff Bezos about it. We had that one clip we talked about earlier where he's saying, hey, people go into business, they give people something that they want, and then they can open another business, and you grow it that way. Right. That's how that happens. There was another part of that interview where he's talking about New York. And how New York is run with the schools. And again, Jeff Bezos was a guy that was kind of loved on the left.
3: Yeah.
1: But not anymore. Well, the Washington Post, it's become MAGA, well, which is an insane take. But go ahead, David.
3: Well, no, it was like the breaking point was that they decided to not make a presidential endorsement. And apparently that was a big deal. Like anyone who sees an endorsement for president in the Washington Post is going to have their minds changed.
1: Exactly.
3: The newspaper endorsement thing doesn't really work on the national level anymore. Nobody cares.
1: Nobody cares. But he's talking about this whole wealth debate and New York City.
9: Good example. The New York City school system.
10: Right.
9: They spend $44,000 per student. $44,000. That's 30% more per student than other big cities like Chicago, right. L.A., and Boston. And it's 3 times more than Miami and Houston. And by the way, New York City doesn't get better outcomes. Let me just say, if we ran Amazon the way New York City runs their school system,
10: right.
9: Your packages would take 6 weeks to arrive. We'd have to charge you a $100 delivery fee. And then when the package did finally arrive, it'd have the wrong item in it anyway.
3: Right? Yeah.
2: He's right.
1: It's true. If it was a real business, it wouldn't survive.
2: No.
1: But they just keep running it. And I mean, shoot, he's talking about how much more they spend in New York than Chicago. Chicago's test scores mm-hmm. are beyond embarrassing.
3: Oh, yeah.
1: And what do the teachers' unions say? Well, we need more money.
3: Yeah, we just need more money.
2: Oh, it's always about that. They need more money, yes.
1: But that's bonkers.
2: That's how they fix everything. That's their solution. Whether it's homelessness, you know, addiction, whether it's teachers unions, whatever it is. Throw more money at it.
1: He's just...
2: And by the way, results be damned. We don't care about results.
1: Yeah.
2: I mean, it'd be different if everybody was like, hey, we've seen an uptick in student grading and, you know... But then we're told that the testing is racist and...
1: Of course.
2: You can't account for that when it comes to measuring the success or failure of schools. Okay, how do we do it then?
1: It can be done. Look at Mississippi. It can be done. You have to have the will to do it.
2: Well, again, yeah. And some of it's going to be very unpopular with people who are used to sitting back and just enjoying the fruits.
1: Of course.
2: Yeah, so.
1: Don't know if you happen to see this. Emergency room visits for tick bites have reached the highest levels for this time of year since 2017.
2: Tick bites.
6: Wow.
1: Oh, yeah. Have you seen some of the conspiracy stuff about ticks out there?
6: Yeah, there's a thing is actually called, but one tick-borne disease from the Lone Star tick, I believe is what it's called, makes people violently allergic to red meat.
1: Mm-hmm.
6: And what has resurfaced as a result of this is a couple of, was it University of Michigan or Michigan State, something like that?
1: Yeah.
6: A couple of professors there had argued for the moral and ethical case of basically weaponizing this particular disease in order to cut down on red meat consumption to save the planet.
1: Mm-hmm.
6: Basically just make everybody allergic to meat. I mean, like, this is not just like, oh, I don't feel well after eating. I mean, you're talking like anaphylaxis, like serious health issues.
1: Oh, my gosh, yes.
6: And so the conspiracy theory right now is that they didn't just talk about it. Somebody actually did it. And they weaponized these ticks, and then they're going into different parts of the country and releasing them, all of that. That's the theory that's out there.
1: But anecdotal stuff, people will swear, like, the tick population is insane compared to what it was, say, 10 years ago.
2: It's become so frightening that TikTok is now just talk.
1: The freaking boomer jokes.
2: Sorry.
1: David actually laughed. I'll give it to him.
6: Yeah, there you go.

0: It actually laughed. I'll give it to him.
1: Yeah, there you go. It worked. There.
2: Yeah.
3: Yeah.
4: But that's one of those things. And now, where it used to be, you would hear something like, you're like, is there anything to that? There probably isn't anything to that. With all the conspiracy theories that were actually true within the last 10 years, you hear something like that, you're like, is it happening? That's what happens because you lose trust in a lot of different things, and all of a sudden you're questioning something like that.
2: The whole notion of ticks just makes me shiver anyway.
4: Really?
2: Ugh.
4: What's that, just itchy and stuff?
2: No, just, yeah, the whole idea of ticks just on you, just, you know. Because I was a kid, man, that you know, I grew up in the farming communities.
4: And
2: There was a lot of, you would take digging ticks out of dogs.
4: Of course.
2: You know, you check them for ticks. And,
4: yeah. Now, did you ever swim in any, like, ponds or anything, get leeches?
2: No, I never did, but I had friends of mine did.
4: You come out of there with the leeches on you?
2: With the leech, yeah.
4: Oh, yeah.
2: Yeah.
4: Pulling them off the blood.
2: Yeah. Oh, boy.
4: You probably didn't get in them because you were afraid of them?
2: I got in it, but I never got ticks. I never got to leeches.
4: Okay.
2: But I had the guys that I would be in there with. Yeah.
4: Oh, yeah.
2: They'd get it.
4: What happened? Say, if you'd hate the ticks, you'd really hate the leeches.
2: I didn't get enough runoff, nitrogen runoff in my body.
4: That's good. Mm-hmm. Oh, this dude that competes against the girls in California track and field? And the dude's mom says he's the real victim in all this? You see that?
2: Yeah.
4: Oh, yeah, we got to get to that story. And the five stories we're watching today, straight ahead.

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7: Van Camp and Robbins Show. Jamie Markley, David Van Camp, Scott Robbins. You know what it's time for. Let's do it. The five stories we're watching today.
8: Maureen Galindo, a Democrat running for Congress in Texas's 35th district, which basically goes from the west side of San Antonio and follows I-35 all the way up through like southeast Austin, said in an Instagram post that she would turn an ICE detention center near San Antonio into a prison for American Zionists.
9: Unbelievable.
8: And will also use it as a castration processing center for pedophiles, which will probably, in her words, be most of the Zionists.
9: Yes.
8: In other posts on her Instagram, she claims that her runoff opponent, Johnny Garcia, was part of a human trafficking conspiracy orchestrated by billionaire Zionist Jews. What the hell is going on?
9: Yeah, I wondered the same thing.
8: Well, I mean...
10: Is that going to be with someone... Someone hijacked my account.
8: Oh, no, she's proud of it.
9: Absolutely.
11: Yeah.
8: Number four, Republican Representative Thomas Massie lost his primary to Trump-endorsed Ed Gallrain. Massie has spent months calling Trump a pedophile who's beholden to the Jews. Again, what the hell is going on?
11: I know. By the way, Massie finally recognized as true libertarian now that he doesn't have a job. Babylon Bee headline.
9: Oh, I thought that was real for a second. I'm like, well, you know.
11: Other headline was Massie blames defeat on Jews of rural Kentucky. the bee.
8: Yeah. Oh, yep. Number three, Transportation Secretary Sean Duffy testified that they have revoked 28,000 illegally issued commercial driver's licenses for unqualified foreign drivers. They've also taken off the road 20,000 drivers for reasons including not being able to read road signs. Pretty important if you're driving a gigantic truck down the highway.
11: You would think.
8: Yeah. Number two, there was a shooting spree over the weekend in Austin. You may have seen something about this. A group of young men driving around taking pot shots with stolen guns. 17-year-old Christian Mondragon, I think is maybe how you pronounce it. He just had his first court appearance in court. Well, it was revealed that he's not a U.S. citizen and is
9: what?
8: And is in the country illegally.
9: No one's illegal on stolen land.
8: No. He had a criminal conviction in January, another violent case. And guess what? The liberal DA of Travis County, Texas, put him through some diversion program to avoid jail time. Yeah.
9: Of course.
8: Yeah, of course. He's just a kid, right?
9: Mm-hmm.
8: Yeah.
9: Pain in his eyes.
8: Number one, Trump declared that an end to the war with Iran is coming very quickly, telling lawmakers at the, yes, there's a thing called the White House Congressional Picnic, that negotiations are moving fast and could send oil prices tumbling. Those are the top five stories that we're watching today. Brickhouse Nutrition is having a huge Memorial Day sale. 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
11: You know, like California doesn't have enough problems. Also dealing with what experts describe as the largest known outbreak of deadly mushroom poisonings in U.S. history.
9: What the hell is going on?
11: 47 confirmed cases since November. 4 deaths and at least 4 illnesses that required liver transplants.
9: Gosh, dang. What's the deal, man?
11: Let's stretch.
9: Well, how do you know which ones are or aren't?
11: This is the Markley, Van Camp, and Robin show. Well, most are linked to, what is it? I'm a toxin containing mushrooms.
9: Yeah, but
11: including death caps.
9: Death caps.
11: Okay. And Western destroying angels.
9: Mm. Angels and
11: both
9: death caps.
11: Highly toxic species that can closely resemble edible mushrooms.
9: Oh, they look like them, so they're not exactly mushrooms then. Okay.
11: Well, they're poisonous.
9: No, I know.
8: They are mushrooms. They just
9: they look are mushrooms.
8: Like, they look like mushrooms.
9: They look like mushrooms. Yeah. Okay, all right, got
11: they
9: it.
11: They look like the edible kind. Yes. Okay. The ones that are safe to eat.
9: Came from the wet market. Where did they, what's going on?
11: I don't think Fauci is doing gain of mushroom sort of research out there. So
9: injecting
11: you're safe
9: mushrooms,
11: with that.
9: Creating a new seed.
11: But you got to be careful.
9: Golly.
11: All right. The Robin's Trifecta News Update coming right up.

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7: ABC News, I'm Chuck Sievertson. The Justice Department has announced charges including murder against ex-Cuban dictator Raul Castro and several others. This related to a relief plane's shootdown in the 1990s that killed three American pilots. ABC News Chief Justice Correspondent Pierre Thomas.
8: The order was given to shoot those planes out of the sky, killing those people. The government says it has evidence that Raul Castro was directly involved in that chain of command.
7: Two police officers who defended the Capitol in the January 6, 2021 attack by the Trump supporters are suing to stop the creation of the nearly $2 billion Trump fund that could potentially compensate rioters from that day. Lawyers for former FBI Director James Comey asking to delay his criminal trial scheduled for July 15th by at least 3 months. Prosecutors not opposing it. Accused of threatening to kill President Trump by posting a photo of seashells arranged in the numbers 8647. This is ABC News.
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15: Packaged breads, sugary cereals, flavored yogurts, sodas, processed meats, frozen meals. Those are the biggest offenders. Increase the risk of heart disease, depression, obesity, even early death. The report is calling for warning labels and for ultra-processed foods to be restricted at schools. What do you think of that?
16: Yeah, it's probably not a bad idea.
17: The warning label thing is interesting. I don't know about it. I don't know how like restricting what exactly at schools? Like, I mean, I guess that would be, I know you may not be able to answer that question, but, you know, take the vending machines out of the schools. Okay.
16: Yeah, the revenue from the vending machine now is lacking if you don't have it, so.
15: Yeah, because right now with all the money,
16: yeah,
15: I mean, the schools are great.
16: Well, they need more money. That's the thing, though. If they had more money,
15: of course,
16: things would get better. You know that.
15: Yeah. I don't know what they mean by if it's just vending machines or what they serve at lunch. I'm not sure. And then the warning labels. I'm guessing, Scott, you're like people don't know this is unhealthy already.
16: Yeah, I know. And lean cuisine doesn't necessarily mean you're going to lose weight eating it.
15: Yes. There might be something to people think something's healthy when it's not.
16: Yeah, the processed stuff is not good for you, though.
15: No.
16: At all.
15: No. But again, how much do you really know when you're eating something?
16: Well, you don't.
15: Should be all right. It seems I'm looking at the calorie. I'm looking at this.
16: Well, you look at it and say, reduce calories. Okay.
15: I know.
16: That sounds good.
15: There's a lot of...
16: Yeah, I know. Misleading advertising. Yeah.
15: But have you ever talked to anybody that said, you know what, I'm going to try to eat clean? And they do it.
16: Yeah.
15: That they didn't say that they feel better. I've never met anybody that said, you know what, I felt no difference.
17: Yeah.
15: Oh, if you're one of those, hit Robbins up on Facebook. No,
16: I think you're right. I mean, all the joy's been sucked out of your life, but hey, I mean, you're eating clean.
15: Not according to those people. I know. They're honestly better off. Mm-hmm. But boy, oh boy, when you think about eating a lot of that stuff, you have to change basically your taste buds.
16: Yeah.
17: What is it?
15: Like, it's not going to be pleasant for weeks and weeks, and then at some point it starts tasting good. At least that's what I'm told.
17: Yeah, I've heard that, like, it's the 30-day mark. Is if you can make it 30 days,
16: you're
17: going to start to really stick with it.
16: Mm-hmm.
15: Yeah.
17: That's a long 30 days.
16: That stuff's no good, man.
15: Well, I also have a buddy who happens to be a doctor, and sometimes for Lent, I mean, he will eat really clean. And as soon as it's Easter... He cannot wait.
17: Right.
15: It's pie and cake, and especially the sweets first, and then, you know, the other stuff.
16: Right.
15: Anyway, that was out there. Did you see Nashville is going to host the Super Bowl in 2030?
17: Saw that. Man, that's going to be a party.
15: Holy cow. Yeah.
16: That's a good pick.
17: Yeah.
15: It does seem to
16: maybe we won't have to deal with some flavor of the month rapper now.
17: It's Nashville, for crying out loud. Well, and man, I mean... There's a footbridge that takes you to the stadium just across from Lower Broadway. I mean, like, oh, man.
16: I've never been to Nashville. I'm going to go to Nashville.
15: You'd love Nashville.
16: I would love to go. People that have gone have like, oh, man, you'd love it.
15: So, yeah, of course, a huge boost for hotels, restaurants, bars. Like, Nashville needs that anyway.
16: Right. Yeah.
15: I mean, I knew a guy that, I think he's still performing there. You know, not like at the big, big places, but decent-sized places.
16: Mm-hmm.
15: And he was trying to get sober. But he's like, dude, the bridesmaids' parties start on Wednesday.
16: Yeah.
15: And it's all weekend. It's just bananas every week. And if you're, you know, the performer, it's like, you got to do shots with us. Come on. It's like, I'm doing okay, but it's a struggle. Like, well, man, I bet it is.
16: Now you've got the thinking about engagement parties. You've got the engagement parties. And you've got right before we get married party. Then you've got the. I mean, there's like 16 parties now.
17: That's like
16: I can't keep up.
17: That's a staple of the downtown Nashville scene, though. It is. All the bridesmaids going out and getting hammered.
15: Yeah, yeah, wild time. All right, you ready for your big three?
16: Yes.
15: All right, here we go.
18: Are you ready? It's the three most important news stories of the day.
19: I hit the trifecta.
18: Well, at least according to Scott Robbins. It's the trifecta on the Markley, Van Camp, and Robbins Show.
15: Every day about this time, Scott Robbins' top three stories, helped by his hero.
20: I'm Casey Kasem.
16: Casey, you been to Nashville before?
20: Yeah.
16: I thought so. Yeah, there's a lot of acts down there, too. I imagine you checked out, too.
20: Yes.
16: Yeah, okay, good.
20: I'm ready.
16: Very good.
20: Three.
16: Yeah, he's not wordy today, is he?
17: No, not really. Just not trying really. To get in and out.
16: I hear it.
17: Number three.
20: Fun.
16: I know.
17: Being alive is optional under Biden's student loan program.
16: You know, I have never seen... You know, one thing about this administration I think that goes underreported is all the fraud they're ferreting out.
15: Mm-hmm. That's true.
16: I've never seen anything like this before. And it's happening now with Education Secretary Linda McMahon. She was on with Fox Business Channel talking about how riddled with fraud... the whole federal student loan thing is. She said, I'm really proud of one of the things we're doing right now, and that is we're just totally revamping the FAFSA program, which is the application the students fill out for student aid as they're going to college.
15: That's always fun to fill out, the old FAFSA.
16: Right, yes. You filled one of those out, I'm sure, or helped fill it out.
15: Yeah.
16: But as like many things in the government, we found out there was fraud going on.
15: I got to stay right now. That was my wife. Because if she hears this and says, well, did you take credit for that? Be like, No, I did not.
16: So there were bots. They were applying for these loans. There were ghost students. There were dead people who were getting these loans, et cetera, et cetera. We really did enforce and tweak this entire system. So we have this real-time fraud identity now that hasn't been done before and should have been done a long time ago. $1 billion going into the hands of fraudsters every year. It just willy-nilly throwing this stuff out there.
15: Well, the one thing that we have learned in the last year or two is how easy it's been to rip off the government.
17: Yeah.
15: And you wouldn't have guessed it.
16: No, not from my dealings with them either.
15: No, they held you accountable.
16: Yes, $500 from 8 years ago. Go, damn!
19: Now, on with the
16: compounded interest at 7%. Here's what you... Oh, my gosh.
15: The Scott Robbins trifecta, the top three of the day up to number
19: two.
17: Joey Chestnut, you know, famous hot dog eater.
21: That's a lot of wiener gobbling.
17: Yes,
16: yes, it is. That was my description.
15: Yes.
16: Of Joey Chestnut. Yes.
15: Good catch on that one, David.
17: He is in some trouble.
16: Joey Chestnut was sentenced to 180 days of probation after he pled guilty to a misdemeanor battery charge. Us Weekly is reporting this. The 17-time Nathan's Hot Dog Eating Champion was at a place called Joe's Grill in Hamilton County, Indiana. That's the home state, of course, of Joey. He was hammered. He slapped a guy in the face around 2 o'clock in the morning. This guy recognized him. Joey Chestnut! Hey! And Joey's like, hey, leave, I don't, bam, slaps the guy.
15: Oh, there has to be more to it than that.
16: Well, he was apparently wanting autographs and pictures and all sorts of things.
15: Oh, okay. All right.
16: The victim did recognize him, did approach him, and that's when Joey had enough. Pulled the victim forward, moved closer, used his right hand to strike him in the face with his open hand, knocked the guy to the ground.
15: Man.
16: So the guy called the cops, and the cops came and arrested him, and he was convicted. So I guess he can, I mean, he can move freely. He's just on probation.
15: Yeah. Right.
16: So he doesn't have an ankle bracelet, which will not hinder his Nathan's appearance.
15: I don't think the league's going to suspend him for.
17: No. Nope.
16: Isn't that incredible? I mean, absolutely. When this guy dies, when Joey Chestnut someday perishes the planet,
15: yeah,
16: we all will, they need to really, his body needs to go to science because they got to figure out what it is about him structurally that allows him to do this.
17: I'll say, but we did learn that one thing is that fan interactions with Joey Chestnut is not something that he tends to relish.
15: Well played, David.
16: Yeah.
15: I was thinking to myself, if Robbins ever ran into Chestnut, that might give him pause to asking Chestnut to sign his baseball.
16: I'm not going to do it now.
15: You would otherwise if you had a baseball on you.
16: Yeah, if I had it with me. Hey, Joey Chestnut, can you sign this for me?
22: Can you sign my baseball?
16: Yeah. Smack me in the face.
23: And the countdown continues.
15: Scott Robbins, trifecta, top three of the day.
23: And finally, one.
17: Number one, by the way, if you did approach him, you'd be clenching your buns for sure. You know.
16: Where is it? Where is it?
17: Sorry, my brain was moving too fast. I couldn't catch it.
16: See,
15: as long as it's there.
16: There you go.
17: Right. Number one, climate change. Worst case scenario is implausible.
16: A UN body of researchers that puts together possible climate scenarios have announced this week that one extreme scenario they put forward back in 2011 is no longer plausible. The climate apocalypse is not around the corner after all. Well, that's nice. Recent report from the international panel that supplies official scenarios to researchers, governments, and banks. Turns out the most extreme assumptions about the future, the doomsday predictions embodied in the worst case scenario in something known as RCP 8.5 are, quote, implausible. So all that for nothing.
15: Yeah, but right now, you see, we're still looking at doom. Okay, and we've got to do clean energy or we're all going to die.
16: You know,
15: you just got to keep the grift up.
16: The industry that was set up based on these assumptions, that was created.
15: Yes.
16: And the jobs that were destroyed because of this.
15: Yeah.
16: And people's livelihoods that were destroyed because they didn't buy in. Unbelievable.
15: Yeah.
16: And now they're going, well, you know, that's not going to happen. The doomsday stuff ain't going to happen.
17: And notice every time they kick the can down the road or say that's not going to happen or whatever, none of them ever take credit for it, right? They're not like, well, it's because we took all of these steps.
16: Right.
17: Is why exactly. We are adjusting our outlook. No, it's just, oh, we got that one wrong. Forgot to clear the one.
16: I'm sorry, we booted that one. Yeah.
15: Yes.
0: And there you have it.
15: Scott crazy. Robbins trifecta, the top Dang. Three of the day. Well done, Scotty.
0: Dang.
15: It's a good one, man.
19: It's really been an honor for me.
15: I think it always is.
16: Thanks, Casey.
15: No problem. Okay. We got to get to news up, of course. And Nimrod's in the news in just a few.

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0: The Markley Van Camp and Robin Show. 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
1: Well, so you know, Amazon, MGM Studio, they're putting out a new He-Man reboot, Masters of the Universe. Mm-hmm. They did a stunt with a drone show over Los Angeles. They had 1,600 drones making the shapes of all the characters, like He-Man and, of course, Skeletor. Skeletor's out there looking menacing. It's just his whole head, like a mile wide. Wow. Just with the red beady eyes and all that stuff. And I'm just imagining, imagine being a junkie in L.A. and you look up and all of a sudden there's Skeletor staring down at you.
0: That's like a trip you've never been on before.
1: Yeah, that or like a little kid looking out his window. What's all that light? What is it? Ah!
0: No kidding. So has anything else happened with that? No mishaps? Nothing?
1: Not that I know of. Not yet, at least. It's been reported. I mean, it looks cool, but I would have appreciated a heads up if I wake up and I see Skeletor looking at me through my bedroom window.
0: No kidding, man.
2: Yeah, that's a little unnerving.
0: Are you almost surprised the amount of money streaming services will spend on a movie that's just straight to streaming? Yeah. Right. Like, a lot of times, you almost think this is going to be a lower quality movie because it's straight on the streaming service or whatever. And a lot of times, like, that was actually pretty good.
1: Yeah, well, there's, like, Reacher, there are a lot of these streaming shows that are basically full-on movies, but you get, you know, 8 to 10 of them.
0: Yeah, it's kind of wild. Different world we live in. All right, we got to get the Nimrods in a crazy one. Here we go.
3: When the going gets tough.
4: Damn it, this is too hard.
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4: I love the poorly educated.
0: All right. Nimrods in the News. We go to the UK. There is the Lidbrook and District Community Social Club.
2: Oh.
0: Okay. And this dude walks up like 8:30 at night. He's acting bizarre, said some strange things, asked if he could use the bathroom. And they said, yeah, you can. He's in there for like 4 or 5 minutes. And then he comes out and he asks for a drink, but it says he has no money to pay for it.
2: Uh-oh. That's
0: a
2: problem.
0: Well, no, we're not just going to give you a drink. And he says he has a bomb in his pocket. Like, well, you need to go. Then he goes outside, defecates on a wall, and then wipes with a sandwich.
2: He didn't say what kind of bomb.
0: Oh, boy. And now they're looking for this guy. They got his picture. Huh. But who does that?
2: Golly.
0: And that's Nimrods in the News.
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10: From ABC News, I'm Chuck Severson. The Justice Department has announced charges, including murder, against ex-Cuban dictator Raul Castro and several others. This related to a relief planes shootdown in the 1990s that killed three American pilots. Does this mean the U.S. will try for a regime change in Cuba? Acting Attorney General Todd Blanche in Miami.
11: I don't care what people look at and think. I mean, we returned an indictment, and that's what we're here to talk about. If people want to speculate or think what they will, I don't care.
10: On Raul Castro, ABC News Chief Justice Correspondent Pierre Thomas.
12: The government's contention is that he made the decision that this particular kind of humanitarian organization and these kind of planes could be shot out of the sky.
10: Two police officers who defended the Capitol in the January 6, 2021 attack by Trump supporters are suing to stop the creation of the nearly $2 billion Trump fund that could potentially compensate rioters from that day. ABC's Peter Haralambos.
13: The officers allege the creation of the fund violated federal law and the prohibition in the 14th Amendment barring the government from funding insurrections.
10: Former Trump administration official Michael Caputo says he is requesting $2.7 million from the fund, claiming he was targeted in the Russia investigation. Lawyers for former FBI Director James Comey are asking to delay his criminal trial, scheduled for July 15th, by at least 3 months. Prosecutors not opposing it, accused of threatening to kill President Trump by posting a photo of seashells arranged in the numbers 8647. The American missionary doctor who was working in Congo in Africa and tested positive for the Ebola virus is reported in stable condition, now at a hospital at a U.S. airbase in Germany. Wall Street major indexes are up. Oil prices are lower, but still high. Price for a barrel of global standard Brent crude fell over 6%. It was still over $104 a barrel. 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
2: Update on the minimally contained wildfires that crews are battling in Southern California in windy and dry weather from ABC's Alex Stone in Los Angeles.
3: Areas of Los Angeles smell like a campfire today, and at times smoke has moved in depending on the wind direction. The fire of main concern is burning around Simi Valley. 43,000 people are under evacuation orders. It flared up on Tuesday, but firefighters say they are making progress. Containment numbers are going up. One home has been lost. Most of the fires are now burning in pretty remote land.
2: A man widely characterized as the smartest man in Congress, former Massachusetts Democratic Rep. Barney Frank, has died at 86.
4: The boisterous Bostonian was the first member of Congress to voluntarily come out as gay in 1987. 2 years later, Barney Frank's House colleagues voted to reprimand him for unknowingly allowing his roommate to run a prostitution ring out of their home. Over his 16 terms in the House, Frank was a pugnacious defender of Democratic Party principles, who also occasionally challenged liberal orthodoxy. As chair of the House Financial Services Committee during the Great Recession, Frank authored key banking reforms in the bill that became known as the Dodd-Frank Act. Stephen Portnoy, ABC News, Washington.
2: Military weapons industry officials say even nations that have publicly criticized Israel over the Gaza war are quietly buying its military technology. Israel's defense ministry says sales have more than doubled in the past 5 years. Chuck Sievertson, ABC News.
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11: Now, the last I checked, this was a free country, and private individuals could do whatever the hell they wanted to do with their own money. 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Because if there are people out there who are willing to do that, let's have a full stop right away. 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

0: Don't feel guilty. Don't feel guilty. Never feel guilty about success, right? But I think it's great. And at the top of your class with the highest score in both military and academic achievements is distinguished graduate Matthew Lanzilotta. Where is he? Where is he? Come here. Get up here. Come on. Come on. Get up. Get up. I want to see this guy. I hate good-looking men. Okay, good. Matthew, that's great. Thank you very much. It's a great honor. We also have the only cadet who earned a perfect score on every single fitness test. Now we're talking fitness. Do you know who this is already? Wow, this guy must be something. I think we'll have to invite him up. I want to check it out. For the last four straight years, which they think may be an all-time record, congratulations to Thomas Rhodes. Thomas, get up here, please. I want to see. I want to check him out. Whoa. Oh, he's... We're not going to fight with him. I'm not fighting him. I'm not... This is not UFC. Please understand that, Thomas. Look at this guy. Look at the muscles on this guy.
1: We're listening to POTUS speak at the National Coast Guard commencement address. It's pretty entertaining. We'll regroup right when he's finished.
0: That's great. Thomas, that's fantastic. Another member of this class is making history as well today. Mike Kedish becomes the first Coast Guard Academy graduate to ever go straight from the Corps of Cadets into the Coast Guard Special Forces. So what was that all about? Come on up here. Come on. Let's go. Come on up here, Mike. I want to see what these guys... I like to see, like, what these guys are like. Because, you know, it's competition for me, too. I have to compete with you now. I'm not liking that. How are you? Fantastic. Wow, that's a big achievement. These are special people. Thank you very much, Michael. For the past 4 years, you've been led by your brilliant class president, Savannah Riera. Where is she? Where is Savannah? Where are you, Savannah? Where are you, Savannah? Where is Savannah?
2: To your left, sir.
0: Savannah, come on up here. I have to. If I didn't invite her up, they'd accuse me of discrimination. That would not be... I'd be, ladies and gentlemen, the president got sued today. Savannah, come on up. I have to get her up here, and she looks so fantastic. This is ridiculous. Nothing like having a little fun. Do you agree? This is your big day. We got to get Savannah up here. Thank you, Savannah. Wow. This class has also been blessed with many tremendous athletes, including the Academy's all-time leader in receptions, yards, and touchdowns, wide receiver, Brooke Desta. Where's Brooke? Wow. That's a pretty good record, Brooke. I'll let you come up if you want. You want to come up? Come on up here, Brooke. Come on. You can see they want you up here, Brooke. So do we have a little NFL future here, maybe? I don't know. Usually that can happen when you're leading by that much. That's a lot of achievement. Thank you.
1: Shaking hands with him. And POTUS is at the Coast Guard commencement. We're carrying this live When he finishes, we're going to regroup because we've got a lot of stuff to go over.
0: That really have a great ability at sport, and in some cases will be drafted by the NFL or have a chance of getting into the NFL or baseball or basketball or whatever it might be. The problem is they had to serve, as you know, they had to serve 5 years, and that's not exactly conducive to being drafted very high if you had to go away. So I made a decision in my first term, and we adhere to it very strongly, that when somebody has the ability going to Coast Guard or West Point, Annapolis, Air Force, any of them, if you have a student with extreme ability that gets drafted and can play in professional football, we allow you to go immediately, and you serve your time in the Coast Guard or whatever after your professional career is over. And it has made such a difference. It's also made a big difference in recruiting. That's why your teams are better today than they used to be. So I make these little contributions. I don't know if people know I made those contributions, but so, Brooke, I want 25% of everything you earn. Thank you, Brooke. I appreciate it. So it's a little bit of a help, but it actually, what we didn't expect, it made your recruiting much better because you're able to now recruit the top people that really have a chance of getting into professional sports. And one of the reasons you have such good teams. We also have your all-time leader in points in the assist for women lacrosse, Abby McAllister. Abby, where are you, Abby? Stand up, Abby. Oh, are you that good, Abby? Do you want to come up, Abby? Come on, Abby. Come on up, Abby. See, we throw them a little off on timing when I do this, but what the hell? We have time, right? This is your day. And when somebody achieves with these people, we should give them a little extra recognition, right? That's a tough sport, Abby. I don't know. I'm not going to mess with you. That's great.
1: So POTUS is at the Coast Guard graduation, and he's going through some of the names, handing out some of the diplomas. We're listening to some of that because he has been, at least in the beginning, he kind of got into a little bit of Iran. So we are going to recap everything with the elections and all of that stuff. But I also like hearing just his joy at greeting these graduates. We'll listen to a little bit more.
0: Kappa Granny, Evan Granahan, and the leader of the esports club, Aiden Roskowski. They've done a great job. That's good. That's also called leadership. While everyone has worked and studied hard, some may have spent a little bit too much time at a place called Mr. G's. I don't know what Mr. G's is. I don't know what it is, but I don't like the sound of this. I'm not. Where am I going with this one? But we want you all to have a clean slate as you begin your careers. So, therefore, Mr. Superintendent, I hereby absolve all cadets who are on restriction for minor conduct infractions and even somewhat major infractions, effective immediately. Okay? You guys, you got away with murder. I was just in a good mood. I was in a very good mood to do that. Every branch of our armed forces protects American lives, but the Coast Guard is the only service explicitly dedicated to saving them. You're saving lives. You never leave an American behind, and you never would. In the past year, our Coast Guard heroes have saved over 5,200 lives at least and helped carry out and carry over 19,000 people to safety. Amazing. One of the special cadets in this class has already saved his first life during his first class summer, providing life-saving care to the person in distress off the coast of Alaska. Job well done. That's Mason White. Mason, thank you. Stand up, please. Thank you. Thank you, Mason. Great job. That was early on, right? And that was great job. Thank you very much. When you leave here today, every cadet on the field will be stepping into a critical role in the defense of our country to protect our maritime infrastructure. 12 of you will be going to Coast Guard Cyber Command. That's a big deal. 20 are heading to Coast Guard Flight School. 23 will join prevention and response, and a whopping 181 cadets will become afloat officers in a fleet, because as you like to say, underway is the only way, and that's a pretty cool statement. And you know, I don't know if you know this, but I was telling your leaders before that we have 11, you know, we're way down on icebreakers. And we've ordered 11. We're working with Finland. They make icebreakers. They make the best icebreakers. We're going to learn everything we can learn. We're going to shortly make them ourselves. But we're making right now, currently under construction, we have 11 beautiful. And I said, come on, when's the first one coming? They said, in 28. I said, I'm going to be here in 28. Maybe I'll be here in 32, too. I don't know. Maybe I will. But I'm going to be here in 28, and I'll tell you.
1: So this is POTUS speaking at the Coast Guard graduation. I just like hearing how joyful he is in honoring each of these grads. I heard him mention the eSports Club. That kind of stuck out to me. Welcome to the radio program. Dana Lash with you. We're at the top of this first hour. We have a lot to unpack. We got headlines coming up, but we have to go through everything that happened last night with the elections, with the runoffs, the effect on the potential effect on midterms. We're going to get into all of that. And also, I think it's a pretty good time to say that Podcastistan is great at manufacturing influence, but

0: that Podcastistan is great at manufacturing influence, but reality gets a vote. And that's what we saw last night. And we're going to recap all of it. And coming up, I'm going to dive in to the idiocy around advocacy groups like AIPAC. So do you want to know what super PACs do? Do you want to know how they, or PACs, do you want to know how they work? Do you want to know why it's not a foreign group? I mean, I'm just tired of seeing some of the Podcastistan slop being shared, and I am allergic to BS. So I did the homework for the lazy Podcastistan cable rejects whose million member staff can't get off their lazy asses and do any of this stuff for themselves. They're used to having Fox News paychecks and giant staffs and Fox News, you know, C-suite people wiping their backsides. So I actually went and I looked it all up and did the dirty work that their entire teams of staff are too lazy and overpaid to do. So we're going to dive into that as well. We got a lot to hit today as we move and get started. 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
2: 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Nearly a mile long and standing 550 feet above the Columbia River, it remains one of the most ambitious engineering projects in American history. But what made this massive project worth building in the first place?
3: So Grand Coulee Dam solved a handful of problems all at once. There was a need for irrigation. We also needed a source of reliable energy.
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0: And now, all of the news you would probably miss. It's time for Dana's Quick Five.
1: All right, so first, Barney Frank has passed away at age 86. You guys remember him, Fannie Mae, Freddie Mac, Too Big to Fail, all of that. He had been in hospice care, apparently, in his home in Maine, and it was congestive heart failure, age 86. So he represented Boston for quite a long time. I don't really have anything else nice to say. The IRS is going to drop audits of Trump and his family as part of the DOJ deal. Officials vowing not to pursue any matters, including those involving POTUS's tax returns, because they've been trying to weaponize everything. The DOJ granted the president and his businesses immunity from, I wouldn't say ongoing inquiries, I would say lawfare, as we've talked about quite frequently on the program. They said, oh, it's a lucrative arrangement that could shield him from financial liability. No, it's actually stopping from the witch hunt that we saw in 2016, 2018, 2019, 2020. Goes on quite a lot. I mean, quite a lot. Elon Musk unleashes apparently the biggest mega rocket in a what's being described as a giant space gamble. The ultra-powerful Starship 3 mega rocket, which sounds like a fake thing. High-stakes test vital to NASA's 2028 moon landing mission. So it's getting up to launch this massively overhauled Starship craft. So that'll be fun to watch. I always like watching those. Also, a New York magazine writer has been accused of plagiarism for the second time in a week. So Ross Barkin has been, I mean, he wasn't just accused of plagiarizing. Apparently, it's described, I'm reading the article here, heavily plagiarizing. He apparently heavily plagiarized a whole entire Washington Post editorial from Ben Shapiro. I don't know why you think that you could just rip somebody off like that and run it, but okay. They said that NPR ran the guy's work through an AI model to see if he had lifted it from other writers. And yeah, he said that he started looking at his pilfering after Barkin was caught on May 9th of plagiarizing Shapiro. And then apparently Barkin then plagiarized a New York magazine story that ran 5 days later. So the guy apparently doesn't have an original thought. Isn't that what a lot of these people are going to AI for in the first place? Yeah. We have a lot more on the way, including, looking at my list, the elections last night, PACs and more. Stick with us. So I used to think that a mattress was just furniture, right? But the first night that I slept on my new ghost bed mattress, I thought, all right, this is what a mattress is supposed to feel like. This is what it's all about. It was instantly comfortable. There's no break-in period, no, I'll get used to it, none of that. You can literally feel the difference right away. 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
5: ABC News, I'm Chuck Sievertson. The Justice Department announcing charges, including murder, against ex-Cuban dictator Raul Castro and several others related to Cuba shooting down two relief planes in the 1990s that killed three American pilots. Acting Attorney General Todd Blanche in Miami.
6: We expect that he will show up here by his own will or by another way.
5: Former Trump administration official Michael Caputo says he is requesting $2.7 million from that compensation fund President Trump wants the Justice Department to set up. Caputo claiming he was targeted in the Russia investigation. Update on the American missionary doctor who is working in Congo in Africa and tested positive for the Ebola virus, Dr. Satish Pillai with the CDC.
7: The American has landed in Germany and is at the hospital and in stable condition.
5: That would be the hospital at a U.S. air base in Germany. Wall Street major indexes are up. Oil prices are lower. This is ABC News.
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1: Welcome back to the program. Dana Lash with you. We're at the bottom of this first hour, and we had big elections last night. Case, you know, you may have been, I don't know, maybe you were under a rock and you didn't know. Maybe you fell down and you got to avoid all of the drama that the rest of us had to endure, the election drama. You know what we're talking about, because everything that happened yesterday, there were some surprises. There was a couple of surprises, in Georgia. We're going to get into some of that. And then, of course, because a lot of people were asking about Texas. Texas is, we're a bit away from that. We're, a week away from that. We're in early voting for Texas right now. So we're not going to have, you know, any, we're not going to have any results in the Senate and the AG race until that happens. And then those are, the Senate race is a runoff and the AG race is a runoff. So then we get to, then we go to midterms, because I think a lot of people were kind of confused. I had people who were saying, why didn't you, in the post that I had at Substack, you know, why didn't you discuss anything with a Texas and include that in the roundup? Well, it's because that hasn't happened yet. So where do I start? First off, let's play three. This is Trump talking about last night. Cut three. Listen. Oh, we can't even hear him. Yeah, you see his mouth moving. He's basically saying we won the Massey thing. He was a bad guy. You know, all of that. And that's what he was, saying. You couldn't hear it, though. I really wanted to hear that.
2: Yeah, I thought we had.
1: So I don't know what that was. All right, so first off, well, that derailed that. Let's come in with, let's actually hit nine. Let's hit nine. This is cut nine. So last night, this was in Kentucky, when Massey ended up losing, he came out on the stage this way.
3: I would have come out sooner, but I had to call my opponent and concede, and it took a while to find Ed Gallrein in Tel Aviv.
1: Wow. Okay, that's all I needed. That's so crappy.
2: Wait, his boner phone didn't reach him?
1: Yeah, I mean, I don't know. Yeah, didn't you try your boner phone, Massey? Maybe try the boner phone. For those of you who don't know, count yourself lucky. That's apparently what he called his burner phone. I don't know. I didn't get into all of that when all of that broke, because I don't like weird timing on stuff. You know what I mean? I mean, and I've heard a lot of stuff about, I'll talk about that later. Massey lost because Massey made it difficult for himself to lose. I mean, that's just the bare bones of it. And by the way, the people who are like, oh, well, AIPAC got in there and donated, and then they share this track AIPAC graphic, just know that you are an unwilling tool that is spreading propaganda for a literal Marxist that lives in Germany. That's who owns the track AIPAC site. I know. Stop just sharing boomer slop from podcast to stand on social media. So I wrote about this. If you are a subscriber over at Substack, Chapter and Verse, I wrote about this last night. Massey lost because Massey made it to where he was going to lose. And all of these people, sorry, but that's nonsense to sit here and say that it's Trump's fault. You don't have to like Trump or hate him to objectively say that Trump had nothing to do with Massey's loss. Massey lost because he bought into his own hubris. Massey lost because Massey lost focus. That is why Massey lost. There's no other reason why. And to sit here and blame it and act like, well, it's because of Trump, it's because of this, that is such a low-T, lame thing to say that just betrays any claim to political acumen the speaker of such slop could claim. It's the bottom line of it. He lost because voters didn't trust him anymore. He lost because he lost focus. And I talked about this. He went from, you know, in the beginning when Massey was elected, it was in 2012, he was elected kind of on the tail end of the Tea Party. The Tea Party really peaked 09, 2010. And he was elected on the tail end of that. That was the same year that Mitt Romney was running for election, right? And it was kind of weird in the GOP, and libertarians were having a hot streak. Rand Paul was very popular. And so he came in as like this weirdo nerd, right? Really affable, kind of harmless, very smart nerd, right? That's how he came in. And then he lost track. He lost sight of that. I don't know if it's because Kevin McCarthy wasn't speaker. I think it maybe is a bunch of things, or maybe, I'm not going to sit here. I don't care all that much to sit here and dive into his heel turn. Maybe it was because he lost his wife. Maybe it was because he was sleeping around Washington. I don't know. That's what Congress people were telling me. Maybe it's because Kevin McCarthy wasn't the speaker anymore, and so he didn't have shade to, you know, jack around in. I don't know. I don't know what it was. But he lost focus. That's what I do know. And he ended up chasing clout with Podcastistan more than he was chasing clout with his voters. That's going to get you every time, Trump or no Trump. That will get you every time. And you can't sit here and argue with me otherwise, because I've done the legwork on it. This man had no bill that he sponsored. And then he kept talking about Epstein. Why not, but not release all the names? And then he was reading, apparently include people. And I explained this before. When you have the FBI conducting an investigation, they will name anybody that's even in the periphery. Like if Jeffrey Epstein goes and buys a kolache, I mean, and he says hello to the person who sold him the kolache, hot damn, that person may have their name in the files. People like that, who had nothing to do with this, were being included and being accused of being in the files. That's part of a Massey problem. There was no discernment. It was sloppy, throwing noodles at the wall, completely out of character for how he had been originally. And then he decided to saddle up with a bunch of cable news cast-offs and a bunch of people who've made their entire careers on hating Jews. They're not smart enough to do anything else without the Fox News research floor. So this is the best they got. Jews, Jews, Jews. All damn day, every day. I mean, good night. You thought Buckley got tired dealing with the Birchers. So he decided to lean into that. What did you think was going to happen? Do you think voters in a solid red district give a rat's ass about all your conspiracy theories and whether or not Tucker Carlson wrestled with demons? No, they don't. And he stopped making them the focus, and he made himself the focus. That's how he defeated himself. I mean, my gosh, 14 years. This man represented the 4th Congressional District in Kentucky for 14 years. Voters don't turn on an incumbent like that without good reason. And you can't say it was Trump. Trump opposed him in 2020. And Massey beat the snot out of his challenger. Trump couldn't take him out in 2020. But Massey was still focused then. That's why. Massey was still representing his voters, speaking to the issues that his voters cared about. So for all the people who act like anybody who tells you that Trump did this, they're not smart enough to talk to you about politics. They really aren't. This is a very saturated field, and about 0.8% of the people in it can actually have the brains to sit here and ego aside, share this information. Now, 14 years he was in that seat. Trump tried to take him out in 2020, didn't work. I mean, he won by double digits. And now he lost by him. So he ended up, 54 to 46. Went from 39,380 votes to 33,000. He lost by 33,568. That's how much he was up against Gowring. Oh, I guess that's how you say his name? I don't even know. Everyone's like, well, you were in Gowring's camp. I couldn't say his name if your life depended on it. I don't know how the hell you say this guy's name. All I know is that he's a retired Navy SEAL. Seems like a nice guy. All of the Podcastistan Islamists hate him. Massey became his own worst enemy. And here's the big thing to note. A friend of mine said something similar to this, but it goes basically like this. Podcastistan and influencers can cultivate a narrative, and they can cultivate some momentum. But reality has a vote, and reality voted last night. Voters don't care about half-literate nonsense from barely educated cable castoffs who can't move the needle in elections to save their lives. This is like, what, the third election that Podcastistan lost. They do not have momentum outside of the internet. Do you know why? Because Pakistani bots can't vote. Do you know why? Because Doha can't vote. That's why. Influencers from Qatar can't vote. Phones on racks in India can't vote. That's why. They have this outsized appearance of influence. But it is so manufactured, and it is so heavily astroturfed. It doesn't move the needle. Voters don't care about that. The true measure of Podcastistan's influence last night was revealed to be nothing but a pathetic paper tiger, because Podcastistan isn't real life. It's a bunch of doomer slop that lost big. That's what it was. And like I said, the other thing that they, with Podcastistan, these people, they don't care. They are going to get their click some way or the other. And you have these fame whore politicians so desperate for influence, so desperate to bail themselves out of a position they put themselves in. They go on this doomer slop, the slop sphere, and they fall on the sword of their own hubris. But Podcastistan still gets its clicks at the expense of the stupid politician who leaned into it. So they get their clicks, they get their temporary satisfaction from chasing trends, which is a poor substitute for years of established consistency. And the politicians that they used got screwed over, and the voters particularly got screwed. That's not America first, that's clicks first. And it hurts because they know it. No, this has nothing to do with Trump, but it's easier for these frauds to insist that it does. It's easier for them to mischaracterize criticism with association fallacy, right? They say, oh, well, you guys got your marching orders, because it absolves them of from the responsibility of addressing the very real and very legitimate criticism of Massey's behavior over the past couple of years. I and others have been more fairly critical of Trump's mistakes and have praised his victories with more consistency than these frauds have ever demonstrated in the entirety of their careers. Now, I've never spoke with Ed Galrain. He's never been on my program. We've never invited him on the program.
2: I mean, yesterday.
1: Well, yeah, just yesterday after he won, you did. But that's another irrelevant association fallacy. The plain truth is that Massey and Massey alone did this to himself. You know, I didn't get into the sex scandals that implicated him last week because I thought the timing was cheap. And I mean, I've heard rumors from all over D.C., from people, from conservatives in the press, hardcore conservative Christians in the press that were shocked by some of this stuff, congressional members. But I didn't want to get into the shenanigans in the annex and all of that. I was more interested in the fact that a sitting member of Congress had removed his super sharp MIT brain and replaced it with Tucker Carlson's CIA rejected cerebral matter. Sometimes very smart people are very stupid. And Massey was very stupid about this reelection bid. He didn't choose class on his way off stage either. That's the sad thing about this. You know, I wrote a post earlier on Substack that got into all of the money because he made it a big deal that Ed Galrain's taking AIPAC money. Do you want to know what all that's about? Because coming up next hour, I'm going to drag you down gator deep in it. We're going to death roll into this subject. So you're going to be so exhausted of hearing it, you're not even going to want to hear people hash it out in comments on Facebook anymore. But you're going to be well equipped to deal with the nonsense. Because no one's telling you this stuff. It's stupid. It's not difficult. and I'm going to completely eviscerate the illogical arguments that are used in this. So you can take that and move forward with it. We're going to dive into all of it. But last night was Massey's to lose alone. And Podcastistan committed seppuku. They are too small of a real contingent. All of the influence is manufactured and botted up online. But the bottom line and the real reality is phones and racks in India, like I said, they don't get a vote. Doha doesn't get a vote. Pakistani bots don't get a vote. Burner accounts don't get a vote. So this had nothing to do with Trump. Trump could sit here and claim it all he wants to, but it really had nothing to do with him. This had everything to do with Massey. And smart politicians out there ought to look at this as a warning and learn from it if their heads aren't lodged too far up their backsides. 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
1: We went a little long that last segment, so we'll have days of these United States that will return. But this is what I've got for you coming up. So in keeping with some of this last night, we're going to get into what the Georgia results meant and some of these other races. But, you know, coupled with the fact that, you know, Massey got in with the conspiracy theorists. Like, remember when he was on the floor and he was reading names with associated with Epstein? He was reading the names of people that just happened to be in a police lineup and that weren't even part of the case. And he mentioned him on the floor. That didn't help anything. That was sloppy. That was an avoidable mistake. And it cost voters trust. Trump didn't do that to him. Massey did. We're going to talk about the whole AIPAC thing coming up, and you don't want to miss it. We're going to get you educated if you didn't know already. Stick with us. Second hour on the way.
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1: From ABC News, I'm Chuck Sievertson. So what now? Now that the Justice Department has indicted ex-Cuban dictator Raul Castro and several others for murder related to Cuba shooting down two relief planes in the 1990s that killed three American pilots. Acting Attorney General Todd Blanche in Miami.
2: We didn't indict. This isn't a show indictment. This is an indictment because we expect that there was a warrant issued for his arrest. So we expect that he will show up here by his own will or by another way.
1: ABC News legal contributor Dan Abrams says Castro is still in Cuba.
3: Cuba doesn't extradite, right? So there's going to have to be some new policy that is implemented based on political force to get Cuba to suddenly give up Raul Castro. I don't see how that would happen, but look, things are changing, and there's a lot of pressure going on right now.
1: Two police officers who defended the Capitol in the January 6, 2021 attack by Trump supporters are suing to stop the creation of the nearly $2 billion Trump fund that could potentially compensate rioters from that day. ABC's Peter Harlambous.
4: Former Capitol Police Officer Harry Dunn and Metropolitan Police Department Officer Daniel Hodges alleged the compensation fund would not only encourage those who committed violence in the name of President Trump, but also directly finance their operations.
1: Former Trump administration official Michael Caputo says he is requesting $2.7 million from that fund, claiming he was targeted in the Russia investigation. Of the American missionary doctor who was working in Congo and Africa and tested positive for the Ebola virus, Dr. Satish Pillai with the CDC.
5: The American has landed in Germany and is at the hospital and in stable condition.
1: It'll be the hospital at the U.S. Air Base in Germany. At the close in Wall Street, the major indexes have gains. The Dow up over 645 points. The Nasdaq up 399. And oil is a little lower. 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
2: Lawyers for former FBI Director James Comey are asking to delay his July criminal trial by at least 3 months. Prosecutors not opposing it. Accused of threatening to kill President Trump by posting a photo of seashells arranged in the numbers 8647. Tennessee officials will pay over $800,000 to settle a lawsuit filed by a man jailed for more than a month over a Facebook post he made joking about the assassination of conservative activist Charlie Kirk. Retired police officer Larry Bouchard cited his free speech rights. More about the two teenagers who police say carried out a shooting at a mosque in San Diego Monday, killing 3 people and then themselves. ABC's Alex Stone.
3: According to sources speaking to ABC News, early last year, police in Chula Vista outside of San Diego spoke with one of the two shooters, Caleb Vasquez, after somebody who knew him contacted police out of concern he was interested in extremist ideology and mass casualty attacks. Police reviewed his social media and found neo-Nazi rhetoric, but they did not feel there was enough evidence to make an arrest.
2: Aaron Rodgers says his 22nd season in the NFL will be his last. Pittsburgh Steelers quarterback says this is it. Rodgers is 42 and will spend the season in Pittsburgh after signing a 1-year deal to return to the Steelers just before the start of organized team activities. Rodgers says the hiring of Mike McCarthy as coach was a factor in his decision to stay another season. Chuck Sievertson, ABC News.
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11: Welcome back. It's a post-election here. We had a very interesting election last night. We've been recapping it. And, of course, the one, and Dana Lash with you, obviously, you can go and read some of the stuff that we came out with that I had posted, yes, late last night as well, over at Substack. Lots of good stuff up there. Facebook, YouTube, like and subscribe, the podcast. If you missed anything, you can always go and download it and catch up there. I said in the post last night that we were going to go through some of this stuff with AIPAC because the Kentucky race was more than just about Thomas Massey. This Kentucky race was really a referendum on the influence of woke Reich. And that's a real thing. Woke Reich is a real thing. It is infected podcasts to stand, and they've got their stupid talking points. And one of the lead talking points has to do with this group called AIPAC. Now, I saw this. You know, he had Chunk Uger yesterday going off on Ed Gallerain. Ed Gallerain was in the Navy for 15 years before Chunk Uyghur was even an American, the Turkish-born Chunk Uyghur. So you can shut the hell up. Any foreigner who is running their mouths about a retired Navy SEAL, about a veteran, someone who fought for our freedoms here, you can either be silent and be respectful, or you can go back to the third world hellhole from which you originated. So a lot of this had to do with AIPAC. And there were these ads going around, and I saw people share. I see conservatives sharing this stuff, AIPAC Tracker. Do you guys know, again, AIPAC Tracker is a website and a social media account literally founded by a Marxist who doesn't even live in America. They live in Germany. You're promoting foreign Marxism. And their figures aren't even accurate. But nobody decides to search anything. They don't want to Google anything. Heaven forbid. I read it on in a meme, so it must be true. That's not how this works. We have to, you can't sit here and say America first while behaving like the left. You can't say America first while literally promoting foreign Marxist garbage. Especially going after a retired Navy SEAL. Really? How does that square that circle? AIPAC stands for American Israel Public Affairs Committee. Now, what is it? Well, contrary to everything Thomas Massey said, it isn't, and Tucker Carlson, it's not a foreign group. It's a bunch of Americans who also happen to be Jewish. And they use their group to advocate for a strong alliance. Now, let's stop right there. Because I've had a lot of discussions about, well, isn't that just foreign directed? What does foreign directed mean to you? Let's look at this. Foreign directed. What does that mean? Because that phrase is, I don't even know what that phrase means. It's not even a poli-sci term. I don't even know what, it's not a poli-sci term. It's not even technically a legal term. It's sort of like a Lewis Carroll phrase to support a faulty premise. It's kind of how it is. You have state-directed, and then you have citizen-directed, right? So when Qatar, and by the way, Qatar spends tons of money. You want to talk about foreign lobbying. AIPAC doesn't even compare to Qatari lobbying. That's millions and millions and millions, sometimes triple what AIPAC spends. But when Qatar, which has spent almost $300 million in the U.S. since 2017, specifically on lobbying and public relations. China, by the way, spends even more on that. But Qatar donates more to American universities, and I'll come back to that. Why do they do that? Why does Qatar and why? What purpose do Qatar and China have in doing something like that? See, they use state-directed resources to manipulate foreign nations to serve their interests, right? So that is foreign directed. They're directing a foreign entity their resources so that when Qatar spends money, they want a Qatari state benefit. When China spends money, they want a Chinese state benefit. Well, then how would you describe AIPAC? Well, when AIPAC spends money, and AIPAC, again, is a literal group of Americans who are also Jewish, and it is a domestic group. It's all American money. And so far, no one has been able to articulate exactly what federal election campaign laws that they've broken. Nobody's been able to say that they haven't followed any restrictions or regulations. So when Qatar spends money, the outcome that Qatar wants is a Qatari benefit. Same with China, same really with anybody. But when American voters pull their money together because they want a strong alliance, that benefits the United States. So one of the first illogical fallacies is assuming, it begs the question, that their advocacy is for a foreign entity. But it's not. They're acting like it's actually a dual loyalty canard, because they're arguing that if even if you're American and you're Jewish, that somehow you must be prioritizing Israel's interest over that of the United States. That is dual loyalty, whether you're saying it or not. And it is absolutely assigning a horrific motive. So that's what the left does, is that anti-Semitic. And that's actually anti-Semitic. When you're assuming that because someone's Jewish, maybe, hell, their family may have been here longer than yours. But because they happen to be Jewish, you're assuming that they have dual loyalty or that they're prioritizing a different nation over that of the United States? That's the thing. I don't know anybody in AIPAC. I've never done anything with AIPAC. But I don't see them as a foreign organization because they're not. Words have meanings or they don't. I mean, are we going to go full on trans and start just bibbity boppity booing up the language to suit whatever BS podcastistan slop sphere nonsense comes out? Because words have meanings here. I had an interesting discussion with somebody last night about this. Because it is amazing to me. It's not a sleight of hand that groups like AIPAC aren't registered under FARA because they're not a foreign agent. Either you believe that free Americans have free speech or you don't. You either believe that free Americans can freely assemble and speak how they want and spend their money how they want, or you don't. There is no gray area. So you either support the First Amendment or you don't. And a lot of people going after domestic entities that are created by American citizens are demonstrating that they have a major problem with the First Amendment. That is not America first. That's Chinese. That's Russian. Sure as hell isn't America first, though. Which is so odd because we're coming up on the 250th birthday of this republic. And yet we have some people out there that are so quick to betray the actual founding principles of this nation so fast because some cable news reject encouraged them to do so. No, all of this, and this came up, I wrote this piece about Massey and I was talking about all the Muslim money he got. Millions. He got tons of Islamic money. And I felt that was important because He was rhetorically pounding his opponent. I don't know, the boner phone, I don't know. His opponent about getting money from AIPAC. But yet the donations that Massey received from Muslims, especially over, you know, the past several years have been quite hefty. So you either believe in consistency as a constitutionalist or you don't, like a leftist. That's where we're going with this. Here's the thing. AIPAC, some people say, well, you know, AIPAC, they spend a lot of money on elections. Yeah, well, you know, Qatar does too. Oh, well, you know, Qatar, you know, they're not really solely focused on elections. You know, they actually donate more to American universities. And I had the, about $300 million since 2017 on lobbying and public relations. And that doesn't even touch the billions, you heard that correctly, that they have donated to universities. I find that interesting. Do you know why I find that interesting? Because universities not only shape academic curricula, but they also shape perspectives and they shape voting. Have you not been paying attention to a lot of the riots and protests that have been happening on college campuses the past several years? Have you not paid attention to the people that have been coming out of colleges and universities? And how there are no conservatives, not even moderates, according to a new study that has been measuring political ideology that's in campus administration or even in teaching positions in colleges and universities. There are no conservatives. There are no moderates, especially at the administrative level. There are none. I mean, that's not an exaggeration. There are none. So you could actually argue that because the donations to universities shapes academic curricula and perspectives in voting, that actually would be a sleight of hand. AIPAC doesn't do that. AIPAC focuses on, from everything that I've read, the allyship between the United States and Israel. Now, if you don't want to be allied with Israel, fine, you can say it. If you don't like Jews, just grow balls and say it. Stop saying the Epstein class. Stop saying, oh, well, AIPAC. Just say Jews, you absolute low-T cowards. I'm so tired of it. I've never seen a biggest bunch of pansies in my life. These people don't have the nads to go out there and say, well, just say Jews. Be honest about it. We all know what you mean. Have the guts to say what you mean like I do and others. It's so stupid. This is what the left does. No, but this is the thing. Massey refused to be subjected to the same scrutiny on donations, presumably because the associations of religion, that the religion of his donors was more acceptable to critics than the religion and the association of his opponent's donors. And that was my point, right? So AIPAC is a domestic organization. and they spend money. Yeah, they'll donate to candidates. And why shouldn't they? Teachers unions do. To say that AIPAC is a foreign organization is like saying the teachers union, which I'm not a fan of, but still, that's a foreign organization, right? It's like saying the same thing. You know, you have groups of Americans here domestically that have formed groups to advocate for a stronger United States support of Taiwan. And they haven't been called foreign agents. You have the Taiwanese American Action Council. You have the Formosan Association for Public Affairs. And they are supporting, they go out and advocate for support of the United States of Taiwan. And it's important, really, when you think about semiconductors, when you think about the importance of Taiwan in the South Sea, that's an incredibly important ally for the United States in that part of the world. So that is a benefit to the United States. But nobody talks about that because Taiwan isn't a Jewish nation. And that's what it all comes down to. Be honest. That's what it all comes down to. But nobody's got the spine anymore. Everybody talks tough behind rando bunch of number names on social media, but nobody will actually say what needs to be said. And that's really it. The electoral influence, yes, AIPAC has some, but so do a ton of other PACs. They have a ton of other PACs that do this. The only thing that I'm not a fan of with AIPAC is it's bipartisan, and I don't like that. They have Democrats and Republicans in AIPAC. And I'm just like, you look at the Democrats. Look at Graham Plattner, for crying out loud. Democrats are trying to

0: Democrats and Republicans in AIPAC. And I'm just like, you look at the Democrats, look at Graham Platner, for crying out loud. Democrats are trying to contextualize a legitimate Nazi who's running for office in Maine by acting like it's no big deal. Notice that Democrats are electing their Nazis and Republicans are rejecting them at the ballot box. That's a huge point. That's my only critique, is that I don't like the fact that, you know, they try to, and I get it, they're trying to make inroads to Democrats, but I think that ship has sailed. Look at Mamdani in New York. That's who Democrats are now. They're not flirting with it anymore. It's part of their platform. So I think that advocacy was lost. But to say that they're a foreign group is stupid and anti-intellectual, because they're not. And when people say that groups like AIPAC shouldn't be able to do what they want, what that person is saying is, I don't like free speech if it involves Jews. That's what they're saying. Just be honest about it. Because that's what it comes down to. They're not even associated with a branch of the Israeli government. All of this matters if we're talking about facts. I asked this person yesterday, they were like, oh, well, these groups, you know, they could get us involved in a war. When in history has a domestic political action committee ever gotten the United States of America to disregard constitutional power, separation of church and state, and deploy troops itself? When? That would be never, because it's never happened, because it can't happen. That's not how government works. I've got a lot more on this. We haven't even just begun. So buckle up as we move. 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

0: And now, all of the news you would probably miss. It's time for Dana's Quick Five.
1: So fighter jets were scrambled over D.C. as residents heard a sonic boom. This comes... actually, it's weird. It first came from a foreign outlet. F-16s, they took to the air to make an interception over D.C. It was around 11:50. Well, it was yesterday, around right before we were on air. It was a civilian aircraft that just violated restricted airspace, and so those jets don't play. They're up in the air and out. An American tested positive for Ebola, and now we're screening people at the airports. We went through this once before. Well, literally, we went through this with... when the Ebola thing was what, like 2015? Something like that? Yeah. So now they're going to be testing people, per the Washington Post, at the airports. And CDC's all in it. That's the... I mean, I don't know. We went through this once already, and it does feel like they're trying to just kind of manufacture some other kind of pandemic. Utah governor declares state of emergency after a freeze devastated crops. This had to do, you know, it's probably this Jewish space lasers, according to Marjorie Taylor Greene. Just saying. No, it's because it's the spring weather has been weird lately. It has been very weird. We have a lot more on the way. Stick with us. Have you heard of Native Path Collagen and its amazing uses for bone support? 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Calcium alone is not enough. 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
10: ABC News, I'm Chuck Sievertson. What's next now that the Justice Department has indicted ex-Cuban dictator Raul Castro and several others for murder related to Cuba shooting down two relief planes in the 1990s that killed three American pilots? No details from the acting attorney general. And as for ABC News legal contributor Dan Abrams...
11: Cuba doesn't extradite, right? So there's going to have to be some new policy that is implemented based on political force to get Cuba to suddenly give up Raul Castro. I don't see how that would happen, but look, things are changing.
10: Two police officers who defended the Capitol in the January 6, 2021 attack by Trump supporters are suing to stop the creation of the nearly $2 billion Trump fund that could potentially compensate rioters from that day. At the close on Wall Street, the major indexes have gains. The Dow up more than 600 points. Oil prices are lower, but Brent crude is still above $100 a barrel. This is ABC News.
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1: Welcome back to the program. Dana Lash with you. So we're going through some of the election stuff last night, and I'm spending an inordinate amount of time talking about the Kentucky stuff with Massey, and then all, because it was a referendum two ways. It was a referendum on really, it demonstrated that Podesta stands a paper tiger. That's the first thing. The second thing is that voters are tired of identity politics nonsense. And you can sit here and say that it's not identity politics, but it absolutely is. Massey, Thomas Massey, who I've known, he used to come on the show all the time by his request. I've known him for a long time. He had a heel turn, man. I've been the same. He's not. And he decided to stop focusing on the issues and went down this rabbit hole of Podcastistan slop, chasing clicks and self-aggrandizement. I don't know if it's because it had to do with his wife passing, Kevin McCarthy not being where he is, the new wife. Because, you know, sometimes them ladies can be influential. That's why you got to pick good wives. But I'm just saying something happened because he made it all about Jews, Jews, Jews, Jews. That's what he did. Cut 12. Ro Khanna, who's his best friend and a Democrat, who buys into all of this stuff. Listen to this. This is such nonsense.
2: My good friend Thomas Massey lost tonight. I'm angered by the smears on his character. He lost because he had the guts to take on the Epstein class.
1: Wait, let's stop.
2: He lost because he
1: had... What does the Epstein class mean? What Ro Khanna lacks the frank to say is Jews. So if you're going to say Epstein class, stop being a pansy and just say what you really mean. Jews, the Epstein class. The hell is it? Even that? What is even that? By the way, I said to you before, one of the reasons why that worm turned on Massey is because he never actually read any of the assailants' names that he claims he knows. He mentioned people who were literally in a police lineup and dismissed. Those are the names of the people that he met right on the floor. They were names on a police lineup. They're not even involved in this thing. That's how lineups work. They line up people, some of them randos, and then they dismiss them. And somehow their names in the file, and Massey apparently incriminated them. That's sloppy. It is nonsensical. And it cost him trust from voters. So he didn't even go all the way. I think he just did it as a way to get votes. I think he just used it as a scare tactic. And he didn't tweet a damn thing about it the 10 years leading up to this, by the way. He had like one or two, when I went back and looked in his whole timeline, he, I think, had maybe one or two tweets in 10 years about it. And then all of a sudden in 2025 came. Yeah. Then he started tweeting about it nonstop. Whereas everybody else had consistently mentioned it and discussed it. I just find that to be manufactured. That's it. So the bottom line is that they're blaming Jewish people for Massey's loss. That's what it is. What, Kane?
3: No, I'm just saying, if it was about money and somehow AIPAC or the Jews were buying a seat against Massey, I mean, they weren't outspent. I mean, this wasn't about buying anything. I think.
1: Yeah, how much? Because he outraised Ed Gowrain.
3: Yeah, that's what I heard. I haven't dug into the numbers.
1: No, he did. He outraised Ed Gowrain. And that didn't even matter to voters because voters were just fed up. They were absolutely fed up with it.
3: Yeah, and it proves you this wasn't a seat-buying thing. This was a voter thing.
1: Right. It was absolutely a voter thing. And, I mean, he really was playing into this stuff. I mean, if we're going to talk about influence, what do you think the Jordanian-born Maruk family, who donated a lot of money to pro-Hamas Democrats, they've bankrolled Rashida Tlaib, Cori Bush, Ilhan Omar, Graham Platner, but they also donated to Thomas Massey. What do you think their motivation was? Because here's the problem. When people talk about the AIPAC stuff, they are conflating origin with destination. So you have domestic groups that advocate for a strong alliance that includes a foreign component because they're talking about an alliance that benefits the United States. Whereas when the Qatari lobby spends money, they want a Qatari state benefit. That's not what the state benefit that AIPAC advocates for is for the United States. But the motivation is irrelevant to people because they only focus on the destination, the identity politics of going after Jewish people. That's it. And so you have to ask, well, then what's the what is the motivation of the Jordanian-born family that donated tons of money to him? They've donated money to Jasmine Crockett. They donated money to all kinds of anti-Israeli PACs. They donated money to Abdul al-Sayed. That's the Michigan Democrat Senate guy. They donated to Mamdani. They're talking about tons of money here, guys. Lots of money. I'm looking at the receipts that I posted for you, linked and screenshotted at Substack. Ilhan Omar, Rashida Tlaib, Cornel West. Oh, I missed his name in this. Yeah, all kinds of stuff. Oh, by the way, several of the Maruk family members gave Massey $7,000. So maybe when his people were going after anybody who was even constructively criticizing his approach and they were accused of getting $7,000 from Israel, maybe they were mistakenly incorporating the money they got from a Jordanian-born family and projecting that onto other people. I'm just asking questions. So what would be their motivation? Because it doesn't sound like it's a benefit for the United States. So going by that logic, there's a lot of stuff to question here. Is there not? If we're going by motivation, lots of stuff to question here. What about the Kiani family? That's an Iranian-born family. They gave lots of money. By the way, one of the super PACs that they gave money to, I think is the same one that was running an ad against the guy that's in Kentucky. What's his last name? Singer. And he's a Jewish donor, and he's got a gay son. I don't know. And they ran an ad on him featuring the Star of David rap with Rainbow. I don't even know. But the fact that they ran that, I'm like, good night. And that was a PAC that the Kiani family donated money to. I'm just saying that it was hypocritical to baselessly accuse other people of being bought off by AIPAC when you're literally bought off by Islam. Oh, am I not to believe those figures? But I'm supposed to believe all the boomer slop from Podcastistan with no receipts? Please. That's the thing. So we were talking about what is AIPAC, and I was explaining that to you in the last segment. And my only critique of them is that they have Democrats and Republicans in it. I don't like bipartisanship, especially with these Democrats today. There's no bipartisanship to have with them. I'm sure you've seen some of this stuff. It's who they are now. By the way, let me get into this real quick. This, and we'll come back to this. Did you guys hear, I'm pulling this story up. This isn't Texas. She could win a Texas runoff. Oh, yeah, you didn't know about this?
4: No.
1: Maureen Galindo. She has called for transforming an immigration facility, and I'm quoting it, into a prison for American Zionists.
4: What?
1: Yeah. And she put that up on Instagram, and it was still up there. I think everybody was like, everybody's been watching this to see, like, what? It's still up there. Still up there. And she could win a runoff race. She's running for Congress. It's a Texas House race. She is a sex therapist. She said that she wants to turn an immigration facility into a prison for American Zionists and equip it with a castration center. You know what it sounds like? It sounds like a transition.
4: It sure does.
1: Thing. Yeah. I mean, go ahead, Kane.
3: Who's the authoritarian party? Again, who's the authoritarians in the room?
1: Republicans. Wouldn't be them.
3: Nope.
1: Yeah, she wants to. And the way she has it up on, it was up on her. Let me get this graphic here. She has this graphic up, and it's been on Instagram. And I'm saying it's bad. It just looks bad. It says when Maureen gets into Congress, it's hard to read it because she's got, let me see. I want to put this in Slack and you guys can see if you can read it easier. When Maureen gets into Congress, she'll write legislation so that all Zionism and support of Zionism, I'm reading the graphic, is undoubtedly anti Semitic, since it's Zionist harming the Semites. She'll turn the Carnes ICE detention center into a prison for American Zionists and former ICE officers for human trafficking. And it will also be a castration processing center for pedophiles, which will probably be most of the Zionists. She posted this a week ago. No, it's there.
4: It's still online.
1: Wow. That's who Democrats are. Democrats keep electing these people on their party, and Republicans are defeating them. Wow.
3: I'll bet $100 she doesn't even know what a Zionist actually
1: is. Yeah, most of them can't define what a Zionist is anyway. They have no idea what it is. I mean, what is a Zionist? Real quick. What the hell is, what is it? Do you believe that Israel has a right to exist and that alone makes you a Zionist?
4: That's the new standard.
1: Because I've heard it defined. I mean, this is why I've been studying on Revelation, and I've been reading a couple of books about Revelation, because some of it gets into it used to be, if you believed that Revelation was a prophecy and had not taken place, then that was the thing that made you a Zionist. But now it's, if you simply don't want to genocide all of Israel, then you're a Zionist. I mean, I'm not kidding. That's apparently what it means now. None of these people will define it. It's like when you go to a leftist protest and they've got a million different signs and you're like, what are you here for? It's like the same way with these. They can't define anything. So this was, she's accused her runoff opponent, Bexar County Public Information Officer Johnny Garcia, of literally participating in a human trafficking conspiracy orchestrated by billionaire Zionist Jews. She said she was on Texas Public Radio, and she said she was going to put Garcia on trial for treason. Wow. So, Democrats are like, she's just thinking out of the box. They're calling to literally imprison people in a camp, Kane.
4: Yeah.
1: I feel like I've seen this movie before.
4: Yeah,
1: I think I've seen it. But here's the crazy thing. A friend of mine was looking at the comments. And there were a lot of people who think she's nuts. But there were a lot of people who were like, Team Maureen. I'm not kidding you. Whenever I do anything on Israel on Instagram or Facebook, I actually had to start putting in, in your settings, because I had people calling me some of the most heinous slurs imaginable. Some of them are bots, but a lot of them are real people. I've been accused of being secretly Jewish. One of the things I've been doing, by the way, you better be real careful about doing this to me on Facebook, because I am so petty. I will screenshot it and then I will literally email your employer, all your friends and family, and I'll make sure that I have the time to completely bully the hell out of you. So be very careful, because I am so petty. Anyway, I do sleep. Rarely. But I've had there were people who were accusing me of being Jewish, people who said that they were going to deport me, which I don't even know what that means. I mean, if I wanted to be a brat, my family was here a hell of a lot longer than your family's been here. I've been all kinds of stuff. I mean, some of it I can't even say on air. So her comments don't surprise me. There were a lot of people that were like jubilant that she said this. Lots of people that were supportive of it. This is really bad. And so it is becoming super prevalent on the left, because this is who Democrats are. This has been my complaint with AIPAC. I'm like, if AIPAC is so powerful, then how come they haven't been able to prevent Democrats from going like full on SS? I mean, that's a legitimate question, right? Because we're told all the time that, oh my gosh, Jewish people are so powerful. Well, then why is it such a struggle for them? Why? If they're so powerful, how come Democrats have gone full Nazi? You literally have a Democrat in Bexar County, Texas, talking about literally imprisoning quote-unquote Zionists and castrating them. And she stands a good chance to win her runoff race. How does that happen? You got Graham Plattner, a guy who bragged about loving Nazis and literally has an SS tattoo on his arm that he tried to hide, who's being defended by the whole party. that is admonishing people who are noticing this for saying that, oh, you got to properly contextualize it. I know we got to get moving. I am overprepared for you guys today. We have a Florida man on the way as we move our partners, a great organization called Preborn. Preborn last year saved over 80,000 babies. I'm not even exaggerating. It's actually like good over that. And they also brought 10,000 women to Christ. They are the gospel leader of the pro-life movement. Here's the thing. They are determined to continue helping as many babies as possible. They have a year, they have a month end goal, right? They have a Mother's Day goal and now they have an end of May goal. And they just need a couple hundred donations more of $28 because $28 is the cost of an ultrasound. And they offer these ultrasounds to women who are facing an unplanned pregnancy. Society is in these women's ears, spilling poison, telling them they just need to get rid of that baby. And Preborn, though, intercedes. They're right there. They intervene, they get involved, and they're like, no, no, no, you can do this, and we're going to help. So they introduce the mom to her baby through an ultrasound. Now, there have been three independent studies the past 7 years that show when a woman hears her baby's heartbeat, if she's considering abortion, that baby's chance at life doubles. And not only that, but they partner with these women for the first 2 years of these children's lives to make sure they get off on the right foot. 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

0: It's his life mission to make bad decisions. It's time for Florida Man.
1: So this is a level of petty that even I didn't think was possible. Have you ever, it seems kind of dangerous though, like sending pizza to people as like a way to troll them. That's what this Florida man did. Jonathan Mark Miller got in trouble for sending pizza orders to judges. And it was seen as a case of rising threats against the judiciary. This comes from Tampa Bay Times. He placed an online order, more than $300, and he sent it to one Hillsborough County judge. It included the judge's personal cell phone number and a cash tip for the driver to bang loudly at the door. Then he did another one. Neither judge ordered the pizzas. There was a criminal investigation. This is a part of a phenomenon called pizza doxing. Have you guys ever heard of this? It's very illegal because it's considered a threat, and he admitted in court. So now he's in big trouble. He's going to go away for a bit. It's not a prank. It's considered a weapon because of the nature of their work. And also, I mean, he was mad at the judges because of the nature of their work. So it's pretty crazy. We have a packed show today, and I'm short on Florida Man, and I apologize. But I have so much stuff for you guys. Don't go anywhere. Our third hour hasn't even begun yet.
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5: From ABC News, I'm Lindsay Davis, anchor Prime streaming weeknights on ABC News Live. The Justice Department announcing charges including murder against ex-Cuban dictator Raul Castro and several others related to Cuba shooting down two relief planes in the 1990s that killed three American pilots. Acting Attorney General Todd Blanche in Miami.
6: We expect that he will show up here by his own will or by another way.
5: So what's next? ABC's Catherine Falders.
7: The question is, does the U.S. really go into Cuba and do some operation like they did with Maduro, especially to capture a 94-year-old former leader? So that's part number one. And if we were to even stand trial, of course, there are questions over his health. Also, it could take years to get this before a jury, given that these incidents were 30 years ago.
5: Two police officers who defended the Capitol in the January 6, 2021 attack by Trump supporters are suing to stop creation of the nearly $2 billion fund that could potentially compensate rioters from that day and others claiming harm by the government. ABC's Peter Haralambos.
8: The officers allege the creation of the fund violated federal law and the prohibition in the 14th Amendment barring the government from funding insurrections.
5: Former Trump administration official Michael Caputo says he is requesting $2.7 million from the fund, claiming that he was targeted in the Russia investigation. Lawyers for former FBI Director James Comey are asking to delay his July criminal trial by at least 3 months. Prosecutors are not opposing it. Comey's accused of threatening to kill President Trump by posting a photo of seashells arranged in the numbers 8647. An update on the American missionary doctor who was working in Congo and Africa and tested positive for the Ebola virus. Dr. Satish Pillai with the CDC.
9: The American has landed in Germany and is at the hospital and in stable condition.
5: That's the hospital at a U.S. airbase in Germany. 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
3: Among the largest wildfires in California is in Simi Valley, 43,000 people under evacuation orders. Ventura County Fire's Andrew Dowd.
4: Throughout the night, we did see some active spotting of fire across in different locations, and the fire continues to push to the east. We were able to put adequate resources in place to both attack the fire directly and provide structured defense.
3: Americans are heading to airports and hitting the road already for the Memorial Day holiday travel weekend. A heads up from ABC's Alex Perez in Chicago.
5: Wherever you are, the worst times to get on the road this holiday weekend will be Thursday from noon to 9 p.m., Friday from 11 a.m. to 8 p.m., Saturday from noon to 5. Now, for the return trip home, experts say Sunday will be the day with the least amount of traffic, but Monday will be busy with the worst traffic expected between noon and 5 p.m. The best advice if you're traveling on Monday, leave in those early morning hours.
3: The Trump administration is putting new sanctions on those allegedly involved with fentanyl trafficking in Mexico. Single Gen Z women are outpacing the men of their generation when it comes to buying a home. They accounted for 35% of all home buyers in their generation, according to survey data from the National Association of Realtors. Chuck Sievertson, ABC News.
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16: Welcome back to the program. 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Channel 347 DirecTV if you're watching the simulcast or you want another way to watch it. The big endorsement that Trump gave Paxton, Attorney General of Texas running for Senate, came yesterday. Paxton is and John Cornyn have been kind of trading back and forth, and Paxton could win this race. Listen to this, though. This is Trump on this endorsement.
18: We have a great candidate, I believe, in Texas, and I believe the Texas candidate, who's Ken Paxton, I think he'll win. I think probably he'll win very substantially, and I think he'll go on to defeat a very defective candidate, a candidate that believes in six genders, and he takes hits at Jesus Christ, and he's wearing a mask 6 months ago. Where's a guy? Anybody wearing a mask 6 months ago doesn't get it. And he's a vegan. He's a vegan in Texas. And you can't get elected as a vegan in Texas.
16: That's true. He's talking about James Tallarico. And of course, that runoff between Ken Paxton and John Cornyn, early voting is underway. And we're going to see how that pans out. But Paxton got the Trump endorsement. The big thing that I hear most, about Cornyn and Paxton is everybody that I talk to about this, they remember the fact that John Cornyn worked with Joe Biden on the gun control bill, the bipartisan communities, whatever, which wasn't bipartisan, but he helped give them cover for the claim that it was bipartisan, but he worked on a gun control bill. Now, you could say, well, he worked to make it less gun control-y. But that still meant that in order to do that, you had to compromise and cede ground in order to be a part of that and to shepherd that through the process. And that's one thing that a lot of Second Amendment supporters are not going to forgive. And you can't blame them, especially when you look at, you know, what the violent crime rate has been in Democrat-run cities. That's what is tent poling the rest of the crime rate, even though it's been falling, the murder rate, but the crime rate, especially in Democrat cities where they just kind of brush off this criminality, you're not going to be able to convince Second Amendment people to go ahead and go with a guy that actually wanted to restrict their rights even more. And that's just the God's honest truth of it. We've debated it on the show. The problem, though, with this race, because you heard how the House race in Kentucky was the most expensive congressional primary, I think, ever in history. This is going to bleed a lot of Republican money, too. And it could do it at the expense of some other Republican races that we really need the funds to win. It's kind of a replay of what we saw back like in, 2020, when Vance needed to get bailed out in Ohio because he was losing. And Mitch McConnell, I was telling Kane on break, there's a reason why Mitch McConnell, love him or hate him, was in his position for such a long time. He brought business to his district. He really served his district. And he raised money. And he king made. He would donate enough money to you. I mean, that's how it's done. You raise the money, you get to distribute it amongst other senators and other Republicans. And that's what he did. And he bailed J.D. Vance out of a losing race. He was the James Clyburn to his Joe Biden in that situation. So my point being is that, you know, with people like McConnell and these, you know, these fundraisers and all of this stuff, this is there was a scarcity of funding to go around during those 2020 elections when people were battling it out. And it was blamed for a couple of different races going sideways. And one of those was in Arizona Senate race. And people are looking to avoid having that happen again. So you don't want it to be a pyrrhic victory and that you look like you pull this out, but you end up spending so much money that you don't, that it's basically, you know, you're not winning by subtraction, right? You're wanting to make sure that you're able to properly fund and resource all of these races. So that's, you know, kind of a thing with that. It's an expensive runoff. And then there's the question of whether or not, here's the other thing that's real weird. So, looking at the AG race, because Chip Roy, who's in Congress, is running now for Attorney General Ken Paxton's seat. He and Ken Paxton hate each other. Y'all don't even realize the drama in Texas politics, okay? Everyone talks about Trump and Georgia because Georgians love their governor. They're very particular. Georgians don't want to hear from anybody else but Georgians about Georgian elections. Texans are kind of the same way. But the drama, oh my gosh, you guys, it's like dynasty on steroids. Now, I have been involved and I have been in some, I've seen some races from the ground in a number of different states until we moved to Texas in 2013. I've never seen the amount of drama in these races. I'm going to tell you, some of these people in some of these positions and campaign bundlers and the like, these people, they're like petty as the day is long with vengeance that doesn't stop. There is still the Bush versus Perry thing here. That is a real thing. The Republicans are like sectioned off. You got the Bush people, the Perry people. I'm not kidding you. It is still like that to this day. It is wild. I had a conversation with a fundraiser because I was at a fundraiser, and I brought it up, and she goes, oh, well, that's because that's a Bush person. And I was, what was it? I was eating an appetizer, a little hors d'oeuvre, and I just went, what? I couldn't eat it. I looked at her and I was like, are you kidding me? To this day, it's that bad. Because she was talking about a race that happened, I think, when I was in college. That's how far back the pettiness can go here. So I'm setting it up. That gives you a little bit of understanding as to the tension with the AG in the Senate race. Because now people are saying, well, if Chip Roy wins Attorney General and Ken Paxton wins Senate, Chip Roy is going to investigate Ken Paxton. They hate each other. And one of the reasons they say they hate each other is because Chip Roy came up under John Cornyn. And I don't think that Roy shares all of Cornyn's viewpoints. He's going to be on tomorrow, so we'll talk to him. But that's what some people are in Trump's ear saying. And that, as Kane and I were talking about, may have been one of the reasons why, because Trump likes Paxton. And I think he was also waiting to see what the internals were before endorsing. So that's very, very interesting there. In Georgia, Trump's candidates won. Raffensperger is out. He lost his Georgia primary. Trump was it 21-0? Yeah. Kane and I were remarking about how unusual that is. That is super unusual because I'm going to be very frank. Don't get upset with me. I'm either called a MAGA, a maggot, or I'm called a Trump hater, depending on, you know, what if I'm giving praise or giving legitimate criticism. Legitimately, Trump has not had very good coattails. Now, they're not as bad as Barack Obama's were. Barack Obama did not have coattails. That man could not drag a candidate across the winning. He couldn't get anybody to win until after he left the White House. He couldn't do it. He would endorse candidates that would lose abysmally. Now, Trump's record wasn't like that, but he still didn't have the best coattails. And a lot of times there were candidates who didn't necessarily want the Trump endorsement because they thought it would hurt them. Now, in Texas, it was kind of like that back in like 2020. Not so much 2016, but 2020. When John Cornyn ran for re-election, and this is because we have split ticket voting. When Cornyn ran for re-election, he actually got more votes than Trump did. Now, that wasn't because of cheating, because there were Republicans down ticket, right? So if you're going to cheat, why would you just only cheat with that one and then not the other ones? It's stupid. It doesn't make sense. And plus, the numbers with the Secretary of State's website, I mean, I looked at all of it because I was trying to figure out how do you get that anomaly. And it was because people were mad about immigration. They were a little mad with Trump. And it was very similar to Georgians, because I was down in Georgia trying to help with the reelection efforts of some lawmakers down there, and people were mad. So there, Cornyn actually got more votes than Trump did in the state of Texas. Now, I think that's changing. And one of the reasons I think it's changing is because I feel like he has hit his stride in terms of foreign policy. And so far, he's been on it with messaging. But I think that they need to bolster their message with the economy and not rely so much on just the redistricting to kind of save their butts. This is going to be very interesting to see this, because a lot of people like Paxton in Texas. Grassroots likes Paxton. A lot of the old establishment types in Austin like Cornyn. And they think that Cornyn is a safer bet. They think that Cornyn's oil and gas. He's a very safe bet. You know, there's not going to be any drama or surprises with him. And legitimately, you know, they're looking at Paxton like, well, you know, Paxton's got the stuff with the divorce and the baggage, even though, by the way, he was, you know, exonerated in that. They were trying to go after him and they couldn't actually, they weren't able to do it. He was acquitted. They are saying that there's a lot of drama. And it comes down to, well, who goes up against Tallarico? What narrative does that look like? And they say that Cornyn's a safer bet going up against Tallarico, because Tallarico, who thinks that Jesus loves abortion, goes out, he's going to go out there and is going to try to make morality hay out of Paxton's baggage. Now, that's a legitimate thing. I get it. But this is what you need to realize as well. If it were to come to Paxton versus Tallarico, A, you go to war with soldiers you have. B, I think Republican voters have kind of demonstrated, and I'm not saying I agree with it, but they've sort of demonstrated, at least 2016 and 2020, that they don't care about a guy's marital baggage, if you get my drift. So, or, I don't know. It just seems weird to me. But I would also argue that even if it did come to those two in a general race, that one has the record of receipts to show that he's been lockstep with grassroots for natural rights every step of the way, no compromise. And then the other guy's literally like a Satanist baby killer, but that's, you know, beside the point. So I think it comes down to fear. It comes down to a lot of fear. We were talking about AIPAC earlier, and one of the things that I'm going to take you into, because I wanted to make sure that I'm explaining this and that everybody's walking away understanding what this group is, how it's not a foreign entity. It's literally a bunch of Americans who happen to be Jewish that want a stronger alliance between the United States and Israel, because that's a net benefit to the United States. Now, people try to say things like foreign directed, which is a nonsensical BS Lewis Carroll term to try to boost a broken premise. And the premise is that, well, the destination of the advocacy is what makes the determination. And I would argue it's the motivation. When you have Qatari foreign governments that are spending money at American universities and lobbying in D.C., they're doing that for Qatari state benefit. Same with China. Same with any other foreign entity. This domestic group is doing it for a domestic benefit. And it's no different than any other lobbying group out there. You literally have crypto PACs. You have PACs for everything. You've got PACs for the food. You got realtor PACs. You know, I mean, for crying out loud, Meta and social media have their own PACs. Pharmaceutical, electronics, healthcare, you name it. And they spend 10 times over what this other domestic group spends. And no one's been able to articulate to me what laws they've broken, because they haven't broken any.

0: Although I went to bed way late last night because I was up getting so many things prepared for you all today and getting some stuff out last night. 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
2: Because early detection equals better outcomes.
4: And now, all of the news you would probably miss. It's time for Dana's Quick Five.
5: All right, so diving into... pull this up. All right, here we go. Apparently, why are we doing this? We don't, everybody saw Jurassic Park, right?
6: Yeah.
5: Okay, there's, it's bad if you're going to go and bring back like animals and you really don't know what to expect from them, but that's not stopping these scientists because they decided they're doing de-extinction breakthrough. They've hatched live chicks from a fully artificial egg. And they said that it's the colossal bioscience company, and they want to bring back the woolly mammoth. And so this is like, I guess, they're taking, yeah, and they're... I'm sure it's going to be great.
6: Yeah, it's just going to be fun.
5: I mean, it's never gone sideways.
6: No.
5: Ever.
6: No,
5: you can't. It's never gone sideways like this. AI created vintage adult film unveiled at the Cannes Film Festival, according to Variety. Of course. I don't know how I feel about this. Of course, it would be debuted at the Cannes Film Festival of all places. But they said it was a project where they've incorporated... I guess AI is going to be making everything there. Weren't they just actually, like...
6: Upset and protesting
5: yeah. All of this.
6: Yep,
5: Variety's trying to put it behind a paywall, so I'm not going to actually be able to pull it up, which is fine because I hate their publication. Google changed its search box for the first time in 25 years. Is this, like, important to you? Does anybody care?
6: Probably AI, and you can't avoid AI now.
5: No, you can't avoid AI at all whatsoever. Let's see. Also, robot regulations have begun. Southwest Airlines is banning robots from traveling in cabin or as checked baggage. And this comes from a story after there was literally a little robot person. Like, not an actual person, but a robot shaped like a person, like a child size, that was traveling in a cabin sitting in a seat. And people were really weirded out by it. And so Juan is dying laughing right now. They couldn't figure out how to handle the robot. Apparently, these incidents are causing delays. Wait, why are people bringing robots like it's person onto the plane with them? I don't know. And they say also the big concern, though, is the lithium ion batteries. That's the really big, because that's a big battery that's used to power these things. We've got more in store. Don't go anywhere. So, you know, I've been talking about the supplements from the company Human for years, and not just because they make the number one selling super beats, but because when it comes to cardiovascular health, they really stay ahead of the science. 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
8: 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Once again, fellow golfers from all across the Inland Northwest have stepped up. Thanks to our $15,000 hole-in-one sponsor, Playmore RV, tournament bag sponsor, Coeur d'Alene Triathlon, as well as Aspen Sound, McDonald's, Bobby Combs RV Center, ICCU, Royal Business Systems, and Clark's Diamond Jewelers for helping make the Christmas Wish Golf Tournament another sold-out success.
9: ABC News, I'm Chuck Sievertson. It's not clear what happens next now that the Justice Department has indicted ex-Cuban dictator Raul Castro and several others for murder related to Cuba shooting down two relief planes in the 1990s that killed three American pilots. Castro's in Cuba. President Trump has been saying he's not in a hurry to make a peace deal with Iran today following his return from giving the commencement address at the Coast Guard Academy in Connecticut.
10: Right on the borderline, believe me. If we don't get the right answers, it goes very quickly. We're all ready to go. We have to get the right answers. It would have to be a complete 100% good answer.
9: Two police officers who defended the Capitol in the January 6, 2021 attack by Trump supporters are suing to stop the creation of the nearly $2 billion Trump fund that could potentially compensate rioters from that day. U.S. oil closed below $100 a barrel, but Brent crude is still above $100. This is ABC News.
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5: Welcome back to the program. Dana Lash with you, bottom of this third hour. One of the other things that we're seeing is the Senate advancing the resolution for the war powers. Let's be really clear about this. I don't know why they're doing this as opposed to just limiting and undoing. I mean, let me back up. The whole part of the whole engagement in Iran has been fueling a lot of this stuff. Well, it's been seized upon by the Red-Green Alliance, and I've explained what that is before. That's the communists and the Islamists getting together to subjugate the Western world. And they're pushing things like multipolarity, which we have exposed and discussed at length on this program. And they are pretty much there. This is something that they're really using as like a steroid shot with the woke Reich, you know, right? And Podcastistan. And even the left Reich, definitely with them as well. Still part of the woke Reich, but it's all leftist. I say this because the Senate advanced this resolution yesterday on war powers. And this is, I guess, was after the 7 failed attempts that they had before. This is cut 5. This was POTUS who was talking about Iran and deal making. Listen.
10: We're blowing it away. We're blowing everything away, and we're going to end that war very quickly. They want to make a deal so badly they're tired of this. This should have happened for 47 years. Somebody should have done something about it, and it's going to happen, and it's going to happen fast, and you're going to see oil prices plummet. They're going to come down. There's so much oil out there. They're going to come plummeting down.
5: Could be. So what I don't get is because they voted, they were pushing this. It's, I think he's waiting to see what what Gulf allies are doing. And the last time that we had like this drag, that's when the Saudis were opening this pipeline. When did they say that pipeline wasn't going to be open for like another 11 trillion years? All of a sudden, they got it open. And I think they were buying time to do that as a way to help bypass Iran in the strait. But now I'm wondering what else is up the sleeve. Something else is happening because this is unusual. It's unusual for Trump. So it makes me think that there's something else is underway. But I bring this up because they've had this. They've tried this over and over again. The War Powers Resolution, it doesn't amend the 2004 authorized use of military force. And that's what you have to go back to understand why he's exercising authority as it pertains to Iran. Back in 2004, they passed the authorized use of military force. And the authorized use of military force, one of the things that it did was it named specifically as any entity, any state, sovereign state or otherwise, that participated in the planning, the implementation, the facilitation, even giving safe transit, whatever, to 9/11, the 9/11 terrorists, that they would be covered by this resolution if military action were to be taken. In layman's terms, that's what the 04 authorized use of military force does. When Senator Rand Paul was on the program, last month or so, I asked him about this. Because it's like, well, why are people you know, passing war powers resolutions. They've had the entire time. If lawmakers didn't like the fact that the White House had this authority to go into Iran, and by the way, this is what Obama and Biden also leaned on, except Obama, the problem that Obama created was there were Americans that he was targeting overseas with drones. And that was a major problem. He was trying to rely on this, even lean on this a little bit to justify some of his moves in Iran. But the bottom line is that all of these lawmakers that have been in office this entire time, if they did not like the fact that the executive office had the authority to do this, they could have at any moment, and they probably would have gotten a lot of support on the left, gone back to amend the 2004 authorized use of military force, and they chose not to do so. So it makes me think they're all just grandstanding on this for clout and for cash. I mean, I have no other. Why would you not do it? That's your job. You're literally there in D.C. where you can do this. Why would you not do it? So that's the problem with this. You know, they are trying to limit what he is able to do around the AUMF from 04. And that granted specific authorization about all of this related to 9/11, et cetera. So. And everyone's celebrating it. Oh, it's a big bipartisan. It's not really bipartisan. You got the same loser Republican rhinos that go along with this, just as everybody else does. Come on. So this was a serious, you know, they're trying to curtail his authority and then blame him for the consequences of curtailing his authority, for the lack of a better way to put it. That's really it. So. They've been advancing this. We'll keep an eye on it. But I was talking with you about AIPAC as well, because that's been such a big topic. And I wanted to clear up a lot of the, it's just like, if you want to disagree with something, disagree with it, fine. Nobody, golly. But the problem is that there are too many people that are disagreeing on lies, that are disagreeing on falsehoods. You know, you don't have to like advocacy of a certain group, but you can't say that a domestic group is a foreign group. And that's what a lot of people have been saying about AIPAC. If you've missed any of that, you can go into the podcast and get our previous segments. But the lobbying, by the way, they're not even in the top tier of influence. But this is the thing. One of the arguments about this has been the sheer volume of their domestic spending. That proves that that's proof of undue outside influence. But the campaign numbers, the actual financial data, does not confirm that. So Open Secrets is where one of the places that I went to look at federal lobbying. AIPAC is nowhere near the top tier of Washington influence. You're looking at about 3 million to maybe 3.5 million on just federal legislative lobbying. U.S. Chamber of Commerce spends $72 million annually. Meta spent over $24 million. The American Medical, and this is just in the past year, $24 million, American Medical Association. Pharmaceutical and health industry spent a record $384.5 million on lobbying. Electronics industry, their PACs, $250.6 million. The insurance sector, $155 million. AIPAC ranks pretty much at the bottom of the mid-sized trade groups. So the comparable PAC to AIPAC would be like the American Association of Airport Executives. Well, that doesn't sound like what the narratives are saying, does it? Doesn't sound like that at all. And that's still, when you even compare it to like big old domestic political juggernauts, it still fails. The crypto lobby, Fair Shake, they raised over $358 million to target candidates this last cycle. That's triple the entire AIPAC footprint. Super PACs that are tied to congressional leadership. Oh my gosh, you're looking at $500 million for that. So the argument, people are trying to say that AIPAC's influence is somehow uniquely dangerous because of the amount of money it spends. That's what they're arguing. But the data doesn't support that, as I've just demonstrated. I mean, again, they are outside, well outside of the top 100 spenders in Washington, D.C., well outside of that. And they're eclipsed by other domestic single issue networks, right? One of the things that we discussed was the motivation and the destination of the advocacy, because people are trying to say that because this group advocates for a strong alliance between the United States and Israel, that is somehow evidence of Israel's outsized foreign influence on the United States government, which doesn't make any sense, because then you're arguing that it's foreign directed when it's not foreign directed. It's a domestic group. And we know that it's a domestic group, and we know exactly every single penny they spend because they're required to keep those records and do regular reporting throughout the fiscal year, according to open secrets and federal election campaign law. So we know everything. No one's been able to articulate to me a single law that they've broken, because I haven't broken any. But this gets into the whole motivation and then the destination. Just because they want an alliance, a strong alliance with Israel, does not mean it's foreign directed. The alliance is to benefit the United States. So you can't compare it to foreign lobbying. If you have a foreign state that's lobbying in the United States, that benefit is going to that foreign state. You can't say that it's foreign because they're Jews. That's stupid. The hell are we doing? It doesn't make any sense to me. But that's how it's been. That's how it's been done. So people keep sharing this AIPAC tracker. And I told you about this, right? I just want to make sure it's really understood. You can credit the Free Beacon for some of this reporting. The founder of the AIPAC tracker that says that they're America first, it's literally a self-proclaimed, repeatedly all over the internet, self-proclaimed Marxist who lives in Germany. It's a foreign Marxist that's doing the track AIPAC stuff. Corey Archibald. And by the way, they haven't lived in the United States for over 20 years. But sure, another thing, none of their numbers actually match up to any of the open secrets or any of the other measures that track, or the entities that track PAC spending or donations. That's another. It's like some of them, the numbers are literally just made up. And people are sharing it like it's gospel truth. Conservatives are sharing it like it's gospel truth. How is it America first to share literally German Marxist propaganda? That's not even accurate. So if you're gonna dislike AIPAC because you don't like their advocacy, then say, I don't like their advocacy. Or you could really not be a pansy and say you just don't like them because they're Jewish. Because that's the real truth of it. And they know it. They absolutely know it. But that's what it comes down to. That's all that group is. I don't know why it's like such this mystery. Here's the other thing. When it comes to alliance, you want to talk about the alliance? So let's talk about the alliance. You know, we require Israel to purchase weapons from the United States, correct? So we might have the $3 billion in aid that goes towards Israel, but then yet we're looking at like 40-something million in return for weapons purchases that they make. In addition, for the joint missile defense systems that they pretty much test out and then we get the net benefit of, right? The vast majority is required. They are literally required to spend the vast majority of their military purchasing weapons, munitions on U.S. military made equipment. And that's true. That's their foreign military financing program that the Department of State manages. And one of the reasons that we force their purchase is because it guarantees, number one, that Israeli forces are highly interoperable. Yes, with U.S. military, sharing the same systems, communication systems, standards for ammunition, mechanical parts, because it allows for seamless joint operations and also intel sharing. That's a big thing. And by the way, all of these acquisitions are routed through the U.S. government, which gives Washington, D.C. and all of these lawmakers complete structural oversight and end-use monitoring over every single weapon that's deployed. There's nothing that goes out. They don't do anything without us knowing it. We'll just act like we're shocked. Oh, wow, we didn't know that they went into Iran and totally created a drone headquarter and droned the hell out. Oh, how did that happen? We just didn't know. Now, Israel is legally bound, by the way, to spend 100% of its, if it's defensive grant, that the FMF money that we're talking about, the grant money, the foreign military financing program that the Department of State manages, literally on U.S. defense products. And that's even angered some of Israeli leadership, some of the leftist Israelis over in Israeli leadership. And they would love nothing more than to see that end. So that's the truth of it. But what gets me is, you know, with all of this discussion, everyone was saying, like in Kentucky and elsewhere, oh my gosh, rigged primary, all everything in favor of Israel. But none of the other 21 Trump endorsed candidates who won in Pennsylvania, Oregon, Idaho, Alabama, and Georgia, they didn't touch any of those races. That's weird, Kane. You would think if they wanted to exercise undue influence over the American electoral system, they wouldn't just go after one seat. Jesus, so stupid. So that's the truth of it all. That is why we have it, and that this is structured the way that it is. Stop listening to the nonsense from the podcast to stand woke, Reich, boomer, slop sphere. Stop sharing graphics made by Marxists who live in Germany and haven't even touched foot in the United States in over 20 years. Stick to truth. That's all it is. Just stick to truth. 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
1: So also out today, the United States unsealed a superseding indictment charging Raul Castro and five Castro regime co-defendants for the 1996 shootdown of Brothers to the Rescue aircraft. According to the Justice Department, per Acting Attorney General Todd Blanche, quote, for the first time in nearly 70 years, senior leadership of the Cuban regime has been charged in the United States for alleged acts of violence resulting in the deaths of these citizens. President Trump and this Justice Department are committed to restoring a simple principle. If you kill Americans, we will pursue you, no matter who you are and no matter what title you hold, end quote. That's a pretty big deal. So we're going to continue to follow that. We're going to follow that development for you. But Trump's just slapping everybody. And I think one of the reasons why people are going so hard on him is because they don't like who he's slapping. He wasn't supposed to. He went constitutionalist, and they didn't like that. It's kind of what it is. So very interesting indeed. Now, I'm going to address this real quick because I had somebody trying to tell me, oh, well, you know, Thomas Massie was so outraged. This is a stupid statement. Thomas Massie literally outraged Ed Gowrain. He literally outraged him. And I have people in the comments that are trying to argue with me because they don't understand how PACs or any of this stuff work. He outraged. You're looking at like 5-3. He was greatly outraged. Thomas Massie greatly outraged Ed Gowrain. So I don't know where people, this is so stupid. Just stop with the fake news. All right, today in stupidity, Kane.
2: All right, it's Democrats talking. Hakeem Jeffries here, cut 17. Listen to this. 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
3: I guess part of how we as House Democrats view this moment, either MAGA extremists are going to break the country, or we're going to break them.
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1: 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Very interesting backgrounds of the teenagers that committed this. 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
13: From ABC News, I'm Chuck Sievertson. It's not clear what happens next now that the Justice Department has indicted Cuba's 90-something ex-dictator. ABC News national correspondent Stephen Portnoy.
14: The indictment charges Raul Castro with murder in the 1996 downing of two small planes flown by Miami-based exiles north of Havana. The four men on board carried leaflets urging Cubans to rise up against their government. Fidel Castro's brother Raul was Cuba's defense minister at the time. Acting Attorney General Todd Blanche says the now 94-year-old former president will have to answer the charges in a U.S. court.
15: We expect that he will show up here by his own will or by another way.
14: Stephen Portnoy, ABC News, Washington.
13: Two police officers who defended the Capitol in the January 6, 2021 attack by Trump supporters are suing to stop the creation of the nearly $2 billion Trump fund that could potentially compensate rioters from that day. ABC's Peter Haralambos.
6: Former Capitol Police Officer Harry Dunn and Metropolitan Police Department Officer Daniel Hodges alleged the compensation fund would not only encourage those who committed violence in the name of President Trump, but also directly finance their operations. The officers alleged the creation of the fund violated federal law and the prohibition in the 14th Amendment barring the government from funding insurrections.
13: Former Trump administration official Michael Caputo says he is requesting $2.7 million from the fund, claiming he was targeted in the Russia investigation. President Trump has been saying he's not in a hurry to make a peace deal with Iran. Today, following his return from giving the commencement address at the Coast Guard Academy in Connecticut.
16: Right on the borderline, believe me. If we don't get the right answers, it goes very quickly. We're all ready to go. We have to get the right answers. It would have to be a complete 100% good answer.
13: Wall Street major indexes closed higher. U.S. oil closed below $100 a barrel, but Brent crude above 100. 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
2: The American doctor infected with Ebola while working in the Democratic Republic of Congo is in stable condition in a hospital at the U.S. Air Base in Germany. Dr. Satish Pillai, a CDC Ebola response official, was asked about Dr. Peter Stafford's close contacts.
3: These people who remain asymptomatic are being moved to ensure that they have access to the specialized care if needed.
2: They include Dr. Stafford's wife, who is also a doctor, their children, and another doctor. One of the biggest wildfires being battled by crews in California is this one. ABC's Alex Stone in Los Angeles mentions.
4: Areas of Los Angeles smell like a campfire today, and at times smoke has moved in depending on the wind direction. The fire of main concern is burning around Simi Valley. 43,000 people are under evacuation orders. It flared up on Tuesday, but firefighters say they are making progress. Containment numbers are going up. One home has been lost. Most of the fires are now burning in pretty remote land.
2: Cheryl Sarkisian, known as Cher, turned 80 today. When backstage in 2024 at the Rock and Roll Hall of Fame, when she was inducted, she said this.
5: I always thought of myself as like a bumper car, and when I hit a road, I would just back up and turn in a different direction because I wasn't going to just stop doing what I love.
2: With 2 Grammy Awards, Cher is one of the most successful music artists in history, selling over 100 million records. Chuck Sievertson, ABC News.
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22: 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It's a pleasure to be with you, and I'm glad to get to your phone calls and emails. Did China rig global shipping prices to cash in on the COVID pandemic? We're going to jump into that because the United States government has brought indictments against 7 different Chinese executives and 4 of the world's largest shipping container manufacturers for allegedly conspiring to restrict the output of the world's unrefrigerated shipping containers during the COVID pandemic. Let me give you the details of that in just a moment, because this is where the Trump administration is actually going to get some justice for Americans who are taken advantage of by China. China foisted the China virus on America. China created the virus in a lab. Now, I'll admit, there may have been some nefarious actors like Anthony Fauci and others who also took part in bringing that lab research and the gain-of-function research and all of that to a Chinese communist lab in Wuhan. But once they did that, the Chinese government could have done what was right. They could have said, we've got a disease loose in our country. We should shut down all of the flights in and out of China. They did not. They, in fact, lied to the rest of the world. And they, for some reason, were able to get the World Health Organization, an organization that nobody should trust, to go out and carry water for them, to say to the rest of the world, why, there's no sign that COVID actually is transmitted from person to person. They said that on social media on January the 14th of 2020. I will always remember that, looking at it saying, I'm watching reports from China where people are dropping dead in the streets, where this disease has already got a foothold, and you're telling me it doesn't pass from person to person? How in the world exactly is this happening? But there's a shipping angle to it as well, and it involves hundreds of millions, if not billions of dollars. Let me get into the details of that in just a moment, but first, welcome to the best conversation in talk journalism. You're welcome to take part as well. If you want to join that conversation, you can certainly do it anytime. 866-HEY-LARS. And if you're a naysayer, that is, you disagree with my point of view, you are more than welcome. We will put you right to the head of the line at 866-439-5277. You can send your emails to talk@LarsLarson.com. A shout out to our friends in Colfax, Washington, where they catch great talk radio all day on KMAX, KMAX, AM 840, and you can find my show there Monday through Friday. Our X poll question today, and we have a brand new poll question every day. In case you didn't notice, yesterday there were an awful lot of Republicans who did very, very well in the primary elections that were held in a number of states around America. And I believe the count at this point for Donald Trump, 37 races he backed, 37 wins for Donald Trump. Is Trump now the

undisputed king of the Republican Party. That's the one place he can be a king after his wins in those primaries. You can find the question. My answer would be yes. At Lars Larson Show on X. You can also find it on my website at LarsLarson.com. And brought to you by AMAC, the Association of Mature American Citizens. AMAC has the conservative values I believe in. I joined the group about a decade ago. You can join AMAC too. Just go to amac.us or call 888-262-2006. AMAC is better, better for you and better for America. I do want to make one mention of somebody that you've heard on the show any number of times. His name, Robert Woodson Sr. Now, Robert Woodson Sr. was a longtime civil rights activist. And in 1981, he formed an outfit called the Woodson Center. He was the founder. He was the president. Well, he has passed away. Passed away yesterday in his sleep at the age of 89. And if you ever heard Bob Woodson on this show, he would come on. He was one of the best guests at 87 and 80. I mean, I can't even remember how many years we've had him on. Through his 80s, let's say it's safe to say that. He died yesterday at the age of 89. Bob Woodson, the founder of the Woodson Center. And I want to mark his passing because I thought the man was a great man, and we will very much miss him. Glad to get your calls. If you want to jump in, it's 866-439-5277. Send your emails to talk@LarsLarson.com. Let me tell you about this rigged shipping nonsense. The U.S. Department of Justice has now brought indictments against seven different Chinese executives and against the executives of four of planet Earth's biggest shipping container manufacturers. And why? During the COVID pandemic, they apparently conspired together to drive up the shipping costs for billions of dollars in commerce. Now, there was a period going from November of 2019. You might think of that as significant because it was only in January of 2020, just a couple of months later, that Donald Trump said, "I'm shutting down all of the air travel into America from China." It should have happened months earlier because the Chi-Com government knew that they had a problem. But they lied to the rest of the world, and they have never actually been punished for that. So the Justice Department says it went from November 2019 to January of 2024. And what they say it did was double the cost of all those shipping containers. That increased manufacturers' profits about 100-fold during the 2020 pandemic. The Justice Department is ensuring that when American pocketbooks are pilfered, accountability will follow. That's the statement from Stanley Woodward, who is Associate Attorney General in the DOJ. And yet the last administration saw fit to prioritize the weaponization of the Department of Justice through novel criminal prosecution theories. They spent all their time going after Donald Trump and anybody who supported him. They did not at all go after the Chinese Communist government. Now, if you think about that for a moment, it makes complete sense. Think about who owned the Biden crime family. Joe Biden, Hunter Biden, Jim Biden, all the rest of those. Were they cashing multi-million dollar checks that had been written by Chinese companies, Chinese energy companies in particular, that did the bidding of the Chinese Communist government? And I want to take you back to that debate that Donald Trump had with Joe Biden just a couple of months before Biden was sidelined by the DNC because they decided he couldn't possibly run for office. His brain was largely gone. Well, what did Joe Biden say? Well, he was in a debate with Donald Trump, and Donald Trump said, "Your family is making a lot of money from the Chinese Communist government." And Joe Biden, we've played that soundbite 100 times. In the soundbite, Joe Biden absolutely flatly denies it. He said, "My family isn't making any money from China." That was a big fat lie when Joe Biden said it. It is still a lie today. And why do you think the Chinese thought they could get away with what they have been getting away with? Because they own parts of America's government, lock, stock, and barrel. And it ain't the Republican Party. It is people like Eric Swalwell with his Chi-Com girlfriend, Fang Fang. It is the Biden crime family. It is others who have all of these ties. Even Tim Walz. Remember how enamored with communist China that Tim Walz always was? I mean, this is a guy who took
his new bride on honeymoon. He took her to communist

China. I mean, not exactly a garden spot as far as I'm concerned. Glad to have you with me and always glad to take your calls. I do want to mention this. I'm not a big fan of national public radio. Maybe I will be one when they actually operate as an independent agency instead of state-paid media. Well, NPR is now slashing jobs and restructuring its newsrooms. And why? Because they got cut off at the federal trough. They had been feeding at the federal trough on taxpayer money for decades. They told their staff this week that about 300 employees, most of them reporters on the news gathering desks, are eligible for voluntary buyouts because they're trying to fix a budget gap. And the budget gap comes because American taxpayers are no longer on the hook to pay the expenses of NPR. Coming up in a moment, is it finally time to end race-based preferences in federal programs? We'll talk about that next.

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2: Welcome back to the program. It's a pleasure to be with you on a Wednesday. A brand new package of bills aims to wipe out DEI mandates, and they should, and race-based preferences once and for all. Is this the next Civil Rights Act, or is the left going to keep on fighting to keep on discriminating? I thought I'd put that question first to Maddie Salamone, who is Federal Policy Counsel at the Pacific Legal Foundation. Maddie, welcome back to the program.
3: Thanks for having me, Lars.
2: Tell me about this new next Civil Rights Act, the 10-bill package. What's in it?
3: Yeah, so the next Civil Rights Act is what Pacific Legal Foundation envisions as being necessary to kind of reinforce what we believe the Constitution has always said, which is that the government can't discriminate on the basis of race and sex, and that they also shouldn't interfere with the ability of individuals to earn a living, be entrepreneurial, educate their children in whatever way they choose, and access health care. So we have kind of a more of an equality side of our bill packages, and then an opportunity side where it focuses more on the access issue and, right to earn a living.
2: I mean, Maddie, do we literally have to have an act of Congress to get people to follow what anybody can read in the U.S. Constitution, that all of us are supposed to be treated equally under the law, that nobody gets special rights or special privileges of one kind or another? We've really got to have 10 different new laws. I mean, I'm for them if there isn't another way to do it, but I would think that anybody could look at the Constitution and say, you can't have race-based federal programs, nor state programs either. Right?
3: Unfortunately, yes. I mean, I think a fair reading of the Constitution would say that, but what's happened in our country since about the 1970s is that the federal government has been slowly implementing all these different programs and preferences that they've built into how they hire, how they award contracts, and how the federal government at large operates. So programs like the Small Business Administration's 8A Business Development Program and the Department of Transportation's Disadvantaged Business Enterprise Initiative, all these things have discriminated on the basis of race and sex now for decades. And so kind of unwinding that elaborate network is going to take an act of Congress at this point. It's a little beyond just an executive order, which, while that's a good start, it is so baked into the fabric of this country and programs that we do need a number of acts of Congress, I think, at this point.
2: Hey, Maddie, if you don't mind, I want you to help me explain this to my audience, because when I hear the phrase disadvantaged business opportunity programs, I mean, a lot of states have them, but they assume that you're disadvantaged if you're female, you're disadvantaged if you have black skin or brown skin, you're disadvantaged for various reasons, and yet when somebody comes in to apply for that kind of extra help, which somebody else who's not black, who's not Hispanic, who's not female, would not get that kind of help, but the person getting the help, do they actually have to show that they are disadvantaged or just that they have black skin?
3: No, I mean, that's part of the problem with some of these programs. There aren't even checks or regular reapplications for some of these programs. They just get waved by. And if you ask me, it's pretty disempowering, I think, for those groups. And I think if you talk to a number of people that would fall in those categories, they would generally agree that they're no less capable. And while we may want to give assistance, I think there is also a certain level of responsibility that comes with using taxpayer dollars to award contracts and various other things, that we want to be awarding them based on merit and not based on these immutable characteristics that people have taken advantage of over the years. And I think there are many stories of people that you could see who've found those loopholes, and it has done a disservice to our country at large.
2: I think it also deserves

0: the individual. And, Maddie, I'll give you one example that just for whatever reason sticks in my mind, and I need to go back and find it. This is from the pre-internet days, but the Seattle Times, I think in the 90s or the early 2000s, they ran a story, and it was a front-page story. And they clearly wanted you to get the impression this is why these programs are so important. And they were talking to a man who was a black man, a resident of Seattle, and he became an electrical contractor. And he got some of his first contracts because they were set aside specifically saying these contracts from the government are only for people with black skin. Now, he didn't have to show that he was had some special disadvantage. They just said, you're black, you get these contracts. And then it described how over the next 30 or 35 years, because he was retired, and they were doing a story on how he'd had an entire career, and where the only kind of contracts he ever took or used were the disadvantaged business contracts, the MBE, Minority Business Enterprise, because they were all set aside saying you can only get them if you're black, and you are black, so you get the contracts. And he thought, well, you know, if they're going to set all these contracts aside for me based on my skin color, I'll just do these contracts. It was supposed to kind of belt, you know, bootstrap him up to where he could get some contracts from the government, and then he'd go out and compete with everybody else. But he explained in the interview, he said, well, you know, if they're going to set all these contracts aside for me based on what color my skin is, I'll just work these contracts. And he had an entire career based on only taking the disadvantaged business, because at some point he was no longer a disadvantaged business. He was just another contractor, but he had all this stuff set aside for him. And I can imagine contractors who weren't black, if they knew about what was going on, saying, why is this guy getting all these special, I mean, really good contracts with the city or the county or the state in Seattle, Washington? And yet, that's exactly what happened. And even the newspaper reporter didn't think it was strange that something that was supposed to get him started was actually just used to make an entire career.
1: Yeah, there are many, many of those stories. And we represent clients who are doing fantastic jobs, whether it was finding employees for, you know, government agencies or other similar things where they were doing a great job. They were very good at what they did. And because the color of their skin was not the one that the government was looking for, or they were the wrong sex, they lost the contract despite the fact that they were performing very well. And over time, it's so disempowering and discouraging for anyone who is willing to work hard to build up a business that does a good job to just have a contract stripped away because the government has decided, well, you're not disadvantaged enough for us, or you don't have the right skin color, or you're not the right sex.
0: Yeah, absolutely. 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
8: ABC News, I'm Chuck Sievertson. Next steps are not clear after the Justice Department announced charges, including murder, against ex-Cuban dictator Raul Castro and several others. This related to the shootdown of two relief planes in the 1990s that killed three American pilots. Acting Attorney General Todd Blanche in Miami.
9: We expect that he will show up here by his own will or by another way.
8: Two police officers who defended the Capitol in the January 6, 2021 attack by Trump supporters are suing to stop the creation of the nearly $2 billion Trump fund that could potentially compensate rioters from that day. As Memorial Day travel starts, the opposite of a bump has delayed and canceled some flights at New York's LaGuardia Airport.
10: Ground, what happened to the runway 422?
11: There's a sinkhole.
10: Part of the construction project?
11: I think that's safe to assume that.
8: This is ABC News.
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22: Welcome back to The Lars Larson Show. Well, the war on the enforcement of the law in the United States goes on. I'll give you the latest example. It was actually written up by the Harvard Crimson, which is the on-campus paper at Harvard University. Not a big fan of Harvard, but there you go. In Cambridge, Massachusetts, the city council voted 2 days ago on Monday to end the use of the city's use of a program called Shot Spotter. It's a gunshot detection system that has been there for years. Now, there have been residents who don't like it. There are city council members who don't like it. They say they don't like it over privacy concerns. Here's the way it works, because we've had people on from the company before, although I've got no dog in the fight. I don't own stock in the company. I have no financial connection to ShotSpotter, but it seemed like a very, very good idea. Here's what they do. They have microphones that are stationed around a city or a community or even a given neighborhood, and they tend to put the microphones where they have the greatest number of incidents. And then what happens is two things. One, if there is a gunshot, the system actually identifies the gunshot, because to a machine, the gunshot sounds different than, say, a backfiring car or a firework. It could sound similar, but it does sound different enough that the system can tell the difference. That's the first piece, that it says a gunshot was fired at exactly this time, and it gives the police that information in real time. Not 10 minutes later, not 2 days later, right then. The second thing it does, though, is by having multiple microphones, they can triangulate where was that shot fired. If it was heard on these four or five microphones, they triangulate in on where the shot was fired from, and they can very quickly tell the police. There was a shot fired 2 minutes ago or 2 seconds ago. It was fired at the corner of 5th Street and Main in downtown Cambridge, for example. Well, what happened? It worked really, really well. In fact, the people in favor of the ShotSpotter program say there were at least 11 times in a single year where ShotSpotter detected a gunshot, identified its location, and there wasn't a single 911 call made to the police. Now, what's the significance of that? It means that's a shot that was fired that the police would not have known about if it weren't for this program. So, Cambridge City Council on Monday said we're going to end the use of this program. Because it doesn't work? No, it does work. Do you know why? I think they're concerned about its use by federal law enforcement. They say the system came under scrutiny after it failed to detect gunfire during a shooting on Memorial Drive last weekend that left two people with life-threatening injuries. Well, here's the objection I'd have to that. If you say we have a system that is supposed to spot, say, gunshots, and it does most of the time, if you have a system that is supposed to detect smoke in a house because that's indicative of a fire, do you get rid of the system because occasionally the system doesn't detect the thing it's supposed to detect, or do you try to make the system better? In this case, Cambridge says they just want to get rid of it altogether. Let's go to JW in Alabama. Hey, JW, thanks for listening. What's on your mind?
23: Hey, Lars, talking about the Chinese having brought power in our government. I think we'll be surprised how far it goes back. I was thinking the other day about Clinton and the NAFTA deal.
22: Yeah.
23: But anyhow, that being said, all this stuff going on with the COVID and Fauci and the Bidens and all, they got clemency. I don't know how we're going to get to the higher-ups that really need it. But listen, we're volunteer Yellow Mama, our famous electric chair down here. We got mothballs right now in the warehouse. You send them down here, and I think they all need about 3 months in Yellow Mama.
22: Oh, boy, if we could get that kind of justice, because, JW, do I expect that we're going to get mostly lower-level people out of this? But when the DOJ says we're going to take some of the top executives working for some of the top companies and that those top companies saw their profits expand 100-fold, and it was because they were conspiring together to raise the cost of shipping goods around the world. You know, JW, one day... I think Tina was looking for a new chair or a pair of chairs for our living room. And we walked into a discount, furniture place. And I said to the guy, I said, you got one of these. Do you have the matching one? Do you have a second one? He said, no. And I said, are you likely to get any more? And this was during that period of time, 2019, 2024. He said, no, Lars, he says, the last time, I didn't know the guy well, but he said, the last time we had a shipping container, he said it had $20,000 worth of furniture in it, and it cost $20,000 for the freight costs. And he says, if I'm getting freight costs that are that high, I can't afford to order the stuff because I can't mark it up enough to be able to actually make my money back. Now, think about the spot that COVID and all, it was used as an excuse to raise prices. And as I understand the DOJ case, in this case, they're saying, these guys went out artificially, jacked up the cost of shipping, made a ton of money, and then, just basically wrecked a lot of people's businesses. Let's go to Paul in Idaho. Hey, Paul, welcome to the program. What's on your mind?
1: Well, I wanted to thank you for mentioning the fact that it was the passing of Bob, what was his last name, Woodside?
22: His name is Robert Woodson, and he was the head of the Woodson Center that he founded over 40 right. years, almost 50 years ago. He was a longtime civil rights guy. He's a black gentleman. And he would come on the show. He sounded so common sense. We loved having him on the show.
1: Oh, my goodness. We're going to miss him. I mean, even if you were African-American and you didn't see the beauty of his thought, You have to go to gravitate.
22: You know what, Paul? One of the best things was that Bob Woodson would come on and say things that were very, very conservative. I mean, we invite liberals on the show. We invite conservatives on the show. I'm conservative. But when a man would come on, and instead of just giving you the usual left-wing claptrap, which is what they expect black politicians or black activists to do, he'd actually say things that made sense. Because they were a conservative point, and he had a conservative point of view about work, about achievement, and about the way that people are treated in this country. I really revered Bob Woodson, and I was glad to have him on, and I was sorry to hear about his passing.
1: Yeah, I did want to mention that you mentioned Joe Biden.
22: Huh.
1: He was a stooge and a stoolie for the Communist Party, and I think Xi Jinping owned him.
22: I think the Chi-Coms owned the Biden crime family lock, stock, and barrel. 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
1: Welcome back to the Lars Larson Show. It's a pleasure to be with you on a Wednesday. I'm glad to take your phone calls and emails, and we'll do that in just a moment. Donald Trump's MAHA movement, Make America Healthy Again, isn't just about cleaning up America's food and drugs. It's taking the fight to deadly diseases worldwide. Should America lead the charge to eradicate killers like AIDS and malaria once and for all? I thought we'd bring on Horace Cooper, who's been gone from this show too long. He is a longtime political and legal analyst, taught constitutional law at GMU, and is the author of two books, the most recent one, Put You All Back in Chains, which, Horace, isn't that a Joe Biden quote from some time ago?
2: Well, absolutely it is. And it was him telling black Americans and other voters that to vote for him was a good thing because the opposition was going to put y'all back in chains. But as I show in the book, his policies actually put many working class people, predominantly who happen to be black, in a bind. More foreclosures, vehicles that were called back, or bad credit scores, and black Americans and other working class Americans really watched as the wealthiest prospered and they suffered. So yes, it's a Joe Biden quote, and it's really apt about how the left's policies end up actually hurting the least among us.
1: No doubt. Tell me this. What is Make America Healthy Again going to do in this country, and what's the prospect for maybe extending some of this to the rest of the world, and should America do that?
2: Well, we've been ignoring a real problem, and I think the COVID-19 events helped us to understand. It was not appropriate to ask people to consider their weight and their diet, and that would have been a dramatic improvement in health outcomes during COVID-19. It was called fat shaming. It was called the government getting up in your business, when in fact a disproportionate number of the people who succumbed were the elderly, which we should have surged efforts to protect the elderly, but also there should have been a very dramatic, people should have been seeing public service announcements asking people to take the agency they already have to enhance their security. So Make America Healthy Again is a broad-based goal pushed by this administration. It's long needed, and it says, we're going to work from the federal government side to see to it that you get the kind of information about the medical needs and circumstances that you are exposed to in a way that actually is useful to you and not as captive of corporate America. You've known me for a long time. I'm pro-free market. I love the idea of people being able to be prosperous, but you shouldn't be able to capture the regulatory agency so that it rubber stamps what it wants to offer you rather than what's good for you. And at the same time, at the same time, it partners with the private sector to get the kinds of forces, dietitians, the medical community, et cetera, helping to steer people in the right direction.
1: I'm talking to Horace Cooper. He's a longtime political and legal analyst, as we've said. His most recent book, Put You All Back in Chains. I'll tell you one of them that really came to my attention, and it still resonates today, Horace. During the pandemic, we were following a doctor, I think he was in Scotland, and he said, look, vitamin D is a big deal. And this wasn't some quack. This was a guy who'd spent most of his career in refugee camps around the world and doing good stuff. You know, for not to make a lot of money, but just because he thought it was the right thing to do. But he pointed something out. He said, for instance, Horace, you have a lot darker skin than I do, don't you?
2: Yes.
1: Okay. And one of the downsides to that is that my skin, being lighter, develops a lot more vitamin D with some exposure to sun than yours does. That's not racist. That's just, that's the way physiology works. And this guy was
2: when we were kids, we called that science.
1: Yeah, it's science. And Dr., I think it was Dr. Campbell, said, look, you should be taking supplements because we're finding that a lot of people who are sufficient for vitamin D, which is not actually a vitamin, it's a hormone, are not getting sick and they're not dying, and not nearly as much as the people who aren't. And I thought, well, that's easy, and vitamin D is relatively cheap. He even pointed out, he said, here in Great Britain, we tell all the people in Great Britain you should take vitamin D supplements in the wintertime when you're not getting as much sun, and then you can knock it off in the summertime. But he said, we tell black residents of the UK you should take vitamin D supplements all year long because your skin doesn't cause you to develop as much vitamin D. And he says, and it does appear to have a role. And since then, I've watched every study that's come out that said very few people who are sufficient for vitamin D, you know, got sick or died or whatever. And you say, okay, that was simple. I never heard anybody in public health say, let's get out there and make sure everybody's got sufficient amounts of vitamin D, and especially for black Americans. And this Dr. Campbell even said, well, they could say this to people in America, but he said, you know what? They won't do it because it's not politically correct. And he was absolutely right.
2: And it's amazing. It's better for people, apparently, to die than to just tell the truth. Hey, I think we have an idea of what could be useful for you. We coined, it always existed, but we coined a phrase that no one had any idea what it meant. It was a comorbidity. And it just, all it did was say that in certain set of circumstances, you're going to be at a higher risk than others. But since it was this fancy $10 word, it didn't help give us any information. Again, we didn't actually say to the elderly, we're going to make special efforts because you may have a weakened condition to help you avoid this. And we certainly didn't say when we closed all our schools down, hey, you are young. You got a lot of energy. I don't know about you. I watch the grandkids when they're running around. They exhaust me. No one said, let's let them keep going to school. We shut them down and we crippled them. Again, this political correctness or risk of being prejudiced in some way actually interfered with our ability to offer treatment. It used to be you could go to your doctor and it was nobody else's business but you and your doctor, the advice that he was giving.
1: Yep.
2: We can't do that because a doctor might lose his license. And we certainly can't actually post on the internet like we should have been doing, hey, you need some vitamin D supplements. This would be extremely constructive. It's not about judgment. It isn't saying, and by the way, women get different diseases than men.
1: Yeah, that's absolutely right. That is Horace Cooper. He is the author most recently of Put Y'all Back in Chains. Horace, it is a pleasure as always to have you on the show. 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
9: From ABC News, I'm Dave Packer. Federal prosecutors announcing the indictment of former Cuban President Raul Castro, charged with 7 counts, including conspiracy to kill U.S. nationals. Officials say the 94-year-old allegedly ordered an illegal attack that killed American civilian pilots who were trying to rescue people fleeing Cuba on rafts in international waters. President Trump speaking of the reaction of Cuban Americans.
10: It's not going to be like the biggest thing we've ever done, but I will tell you, to a lot of people, it's going to be one of the most important. They've been looking for this moment for 65 years. So we'll see what happens. But in the meantime, we're going to have to help them out.
9: Police officers who fought and defended the U.S. Capitol from rioters on January 6th now suing over the Justice Department's $1.8 billion anti-weaponization fund agreed to in a settlement with President Trump. The officers trying to block payments to their attackers. ABC's Mary Bruce.
11: Even Senate Republican leader John Thune says he's, quote, not a big fan of the fund.
12: There are and will be continue to be a lot of questions around that the administration is going to have to answer.
11: Among those who could benefit, those who were charged in connection with the January 6th attack on the Capitol. Including roughly 600 people who were charged with obstruction or assaulting police. At least 170 pleaded guilty, and dozens of others were found guilty by juries.
9: Dr. Peter Stafford, the American doctor infected with Ebola while working in the Democratic Republic of Congo, is in stable condition in a German hospital. Dr. Satish Pillai, the CDC's incident manager for Ebola response, with an update on the conditions of Dr. Stafford's close contacts.
13: These people who remain asymptomatic are being moved to ensure that they have access to the specialized care if needed.
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2: We're learning more about those terrifying moments when two teen suspects opened fire at the Islamic Center of San Diego. ABC's Trevor Ault.
3: Two teenage gunmen showed up in camo and body armor with shotguns, rifles, and handguns, live streaming the attack as they killed 3 people. Police say the suspects made it inside the building, feet away from some 140 school children, but the security guard, now identified as Amin Abdullah, spotted the gunmen and opened fire.
2: In North Texas, an amateur treasure hunter made a discovery that no one will ever forget. More from ABC's Jim Ryan.
4: In waist-deep water at a Dallas-area lake, Mike Ryder broke out his metal detector.
5: Big signal in the water.
4: He pulled up a metal pipe capped on each end.
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4: Startled doesn't begin to describe the feeling.
5: Top 3 scariest moments of my life.
4: Ryder called 911 and the bomb squad was brought in to safely detonate the device.
5: You felt the concussion through your whole body. Just boom!
4: Police told Ryder that fishermen sometimes use explosives for an easy catch. Extremely dangerous and completely illegal. For Mike Ryder,
5: it took me hours just to stop shaking afterwards.
4: Jim Ryan, ABC News, Dallas.
2: Delays and cancellations hitting LaGuardia Airport in New York City today after a sinkhole opened up on one of the runways. The Port Authority confirming crews are on the site to fix the hole, but airport officials warn looming thunderstorms could create additional delays and urge passengers to check their flights with their airlines. Dave Packer, ABC News.
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25: 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It's a Wednesday. 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And if you're a naysayer, oh, we love naysayers. Put your right to the head of the line if you disagree with something you heard on the show or something I said on the show. That's 866-439-5277. 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And, of course, you can always vote in our X poll. We'll give you that question here in just a moment. A shout-out to Hattiesburg, Mississippi, where they catch great talk radio all day on WFMM. That's FM 97.3, and, of course, you can find my show there on WFMN, or MM, Monday through Friday. Glad to have you with me, and always glad to take your calls. You know, there's a lot to talk about. Let me tell you what's coming up this hour. China has just declared itself a near Arctic state and has its eyes on Greenland. What is America waiting for? Two resignations, two parties, and one very uncomfortable conversation about what has been happening to staffers on Capitol Hill. Is Congress finally ready to face it? 9 out of 10 Americans want action on Alzheimer's. Insurance companies keep on saying no. Is this the issue that hands Republicans the midterm elections? Alzheimer's and elections? Yeah, you're not going to believe, but there's some new information out there says that is one of the issues that truly resonates with the voters. Glad to have you with me on a Wednesday, and always glad to take your calls. If you want to vote in our poll on X, is Donald Trump now the undisputed king of the Republican Party after a massive number of wins in the primaries around America yesterday, including most notably Representative Thomas Massey, Republican of Kentucky, and he has been a thorn in Donald Trump's side for a long, long time. He was defeated by the president's hand-picked challenger, Ed Gowrain. Now, Gowrain didn't have much going for him politically until he got Donald Trump's endorsement. He beat Thomas Massey of Kentucky by 10 percentage points. Anywhere in politics, that is considered a landslide. Glad to have you with me, and always glad to take your calls. There are a couple of other things that I want to mention to you as well that are just on my mind. 17,000 people under evacuation orders in Southern California. This is yesterday, as a wildfire threatened suburban homes. The wind-driven Sandy fire was reported Monday in the hills above Simi Valley. That's where the Reagan Presidential Library is. We've actually done the show on remote there. It's about 30 miles northwest of Los Angeles. By yesterday morning, it had consumed more than 2 square miles of dry brush and destroyed at least one home. An underwater IED detonated after it was found in an Alabama reservoir that is the sole drinking water source for about 350,000 people. The bomb is being described as a grenade-type IED, and it was detonated with help from personnel from the FBI's bomb squad. Good thing that that happened as well. I did mention this last hour, but I thought this man was so admirable, I want to mention it again this hour. The Woodson Center has now announced the passing of its founder and president, Robert L. Woodson Sr. You probably heard him on this show. He was on so many times, I couldn't even count. He passed away in his sleep yesterday morning. Robert Woodson was 89. May he rest in peace. More than the founder of an organization, a longtime civil rights leader, but I think most importantly, a conservative. I mean, he was an unabashed conservative, and we always love to hear Robert Woodson's point of view on whatever issues happen to come up. 866-HEY-LARS. That's 866-439-5277. Couple of things I want to get to. Number one, Democratic Maine Senate candidate Graham Platner. Have you heard about this guy? This is the guy with the Nazi tattoo, the guy who tries to pass himself off as just an average oysterman, except that he comes from a family with a few bucks, and he's done very, very well. Well, his deleted Reddit account has continued to cause headaches for his campaign for public office. A recently resurfaced post appeared to mock a U.S. soldier who was almost killed in combat. He says, "This video never gets old." Platner has acknowledged that he owned it. It was a site called P-Hustle, posted in June of 2019 in reference to a viral video from a helmet cam of PFC Ted Daniels, taken during a clash with Taliban fighters in 2012 that ended with Daniels being shot 4 different times. He earned a Purple Heart for his injuries. Do you know what Platner had to say about him? This is the Democrat candidate for Senate in Maine. Dumb, and then he used a word I can't use on the air, mother blanker, didn't deserve to live, is what Platner said. Platner also had some scrutiny for some more recent Reddit posts, including one from 5 years ago in which he described himself as both a communist and a socialist. So he's got both. He could be like the mayor of New York City, communist and socialist. His posts have contained homophobic slurs and praise for military tactics used by the terrorist organization known as Hamas. Oh, and this. I have never been a vegan. I mean, I don't mind a good salad now and then. But frankly, I'm one of those people who's actually read Genesis. I think God doesn't like vegans. I mean, that's, after all, why Cain killed Abel. It was because Cain brought in some nice, tasty cuts of meat, and Abel got angry because God wasn't happy with him because he brought him a salad, and that didn't go over very well. Having said that, is that trendy vegan diet quietly destroying people's health? The UK's Daily Mail reports the death of a university student linked to vitamin deficiency, thought to be triggered by her veganism, has sparked fears about the safety of a plant-based diet. Georgina Owen, 21, from Essex in the UK, avoided eating meat, dairy, eggs, and all other animal products for 3 years because of environmentalism. They called her bright and able. She was a student in geography. She took her own life while suffering delusional beliefs brought about by vitamin B12 deficiency because of her vegan diet. Does it ever strike you that if you look in the mirror and then you smile, you know, a toothy smile? I don't do a very good toothy smile, but a toothy smile will tell you those teeth were not made for chewing cud. Those teeth were not made just to eat vegetables. God expected you to eat meat as well. Now, I know there are people who say they've got to have a vegan diet. I don't think it makes much sense. This poor lady, her death has now triggered a debate over the safety of that kind of diet, a vegan diet. They say about 3.5 million people in the UK eat a plant-based diet, no meat, no eggs, no dairy, no, all the rest of that nonsense. This is a vitamin that is fundamental to the function of the human body. That's referring to B12. And it's almost entirely absent from a vegan diet. Don't you think people would pay attention and use a little bit of common sense? You were supposed to eat meat. It is what you were designed by God to do. And saying, I'm not going to eat meat because I don't want to have steak. I don't want to have pork. I don't want to have chicken. I don't want to have fish. All of the rest of that, it doesn't really work out well for you in the long term. Coming up in a moment, let's talk about the intersection of medicine and politics. A brand new poll shows nearly every American wants action on Alzheimer's, and the insurance companies are said to be blocking the way. Is Alzheimer's care the secret weapon that Republican candidates can ride to victory in the midterm elections? Back in a moment. Glad to get your calls. 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
2: From the voices, places, and moments that shape this nation, this is a KXLY Brands America 250 moment, bringing our history to life with Chief Spokane Gary of the Spokane Tribe.
3: Chief Gary didn't fight, and he didn't go to the Spokane Reservation in Wellpinit either. He settled on a piece of land near what is now called Hilliard.
4: These are where our ancestors were buried, where we lived. He wasn't about to be moved to the reservation.
3: He became an outcast to both his people and the settlers who'd come to build a new town. Dr. David Biney, author of Who Done It? The Continuing Case of Spokane Gary, says what happened next was no accident.
5: I uncovered a report of fraud that was filed by a U.S. special investigator. So that pretty much got dismissed. It actually said that Gary should have gotten his land, that it was stolen.
3: The land of his forefathers gone, his own 15-acre farm stolen.
2: Hear more about Chief Spokane Gary during another KXLY Brands America 250 moment.
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0: 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It is a pleasure to welcome to the program Charles Sauer, who joins me now. And we're going to talk about where medicine and politics might just intersect this year. Mr. Sauer, welcome to the program.
1: Thanks for having me on.
0: Charles is the founder and president of the Market Institute. Tell me how Alzheimer's could end up playing a role in how American voters cast their ballots in the general election.
1: Well, we recently did a survey of over 3,000 people around the country with a focus on some of the swing states, Florida, North Carolina, Ohio, and Pennsylvania. And look, 7 million people currently have Alzheimer's. That's nearly 1 in 9 of our seniors have Alzheimer's. And what we found out is that 58% of these voters that we surveyed know somebody or have family that has Alzheimer's. 79% of these voters are more likely to vote for the candidate who prioritizes Alzheimer's, and 87% of them believe that fighting Alzheimer's should be a national priority. I think it was Newt Gingrich that once said that if an issue polls above 80%, all you have to do is stand next to it and smile. And realistically, that's what we're looking at. We have an oncoming problem, and we have an issue that's polling off the charts.
0: Well, and in fact, how should that be approached by the individual candidates? Because if they merely say, I really care about this issue, many of my constituents have somebody in a family who has Alzheimer's, but they don't talk about something specific that they would do to actually change the situation, which might be a little tough. Because right now, do we have any really effective treatments that are either in the pipeline or ready for approval? Or is there an opportunity for somebody who's running for re-election or for election to be able to say, I will make these happen if you elect me?
1: Yeah, I mean, this is, first off, science is moving all the time, right? But under the Biden administration, there was a drug that had passed the FDA, and the Biden administration didn't like it. So they blocks in front of patients to get it. And those are some of the roadblocks that need to come down. But also, the fact is that Alzheimer's needs to be thought of like cancer. If you detect it early, then you can actually do something about it. And there's blood tests that are now coming out, and there's AI tests that have come out that can actually help diagnose these things quicker. But currently, the government's not covering it, and therefore insurance companies aren't covering it. And so we need more awareness. We need more politicians just talking about it. But once we start removing the roadblocks from people to get treatments, we'll also have more of a demand for these early blood tests so people can actually see it going forward. And I think that that's actually what saves us money. That, like, if you look at healthcare costs, most of the spending is in those last 6 months of life. But the fact is on Alzheimer's, you could live for years and years. And so it costs a lot of money to care for somebody on Alzheimer's. So if we can diagnose it early, we can actually save money in this case. And honestly, in most of healthcare, that's not the case.
0: I'm talking to Charles Sauer, who's founder and president of the Market Institute. Just out of curiosity, not to go too far down the rabbit hole, but why did the Biden administration not like that drug that was being offered up for Alzheimer's? Do we know?
1: Yeah, so it was an interesting test. The company had actually pulled the drug from FDA testing, and the FDA went ahead and approved it. Don't get me started on FDA issues.
0: The company pulled it, and then the FDA approved it for sale?
1: Yeah. Yeah, no, it's great. It's public policy at its finest. And so in some ways, it made sense that the Biden administration put those roadblocks in place. But since the Biden administration, new drugs have come out. They've passed the FDA. Science has moved forward, and we don't have those same problems that there was no problems with that drug. It was just a question of whether it was effective or not, right? And
0: yeah.
1: So now we have proven effectiveness on drugs. And so it's time to remove the roadblocks so that these patients can actually get care.
0: I mean, because, Charles, a lot of times we've ended up talking about the effectiveness test. Frankly,
1: yeah.
0: I think that most families facing down a really serious threat, like a family member with Alzheimer's, if they said, oh, this drug, it's terrible. It's only effective 15% of the time. How many people do you know would say, I'll take the 15%. That's one chance in six. That's better odds than you get in

0: Vegas or at the track?
1: Well, and look, if you look at our survey, 89% of the people agreed with you. 89% of people agree that doctors and not insurance companies or Medicare should decide who gets these treatments. President Trump has been pushing Right to Try, and that's for the last-ditch medications. And the fact is, Alzheimer's is bad, not just for the patient, but the caregivers. It takes a lot of their time, a lot of their energy, and a lot of stress. I agree with you completely, and our survey confirms it.
0: I mean, now, do you think you're going to get the politicians to actually take note of this? Because I imagine some of them are going to say, no, I have to focus on taxes. I have to focus on the cost of gasoline. You know, it's almost as though some of them don't seem to have a broad view of, maybe I've got room for all these different things on my agenda. All I have to do is mention them. Or maybe they should start speaking like President Trump used to as a candidate, where you get up in front of the crowd and you keep them enthralled for 90 minutes. You got a lot of time to cover everything.
1: I think that what politicians are going to see when they're on the campaign trail is that taxes are always going to be a hot button issue. Immigration is going to be a hot button issue. The war is going to be a hot button. The economy is going to be a hot button. But the fact is, and that's why we did this survey, is we could see this issue emerging. We could see science emerging. And so where you have 89% of people think that it should be the doctor and not the government making the decision, this is an issue that a politician can stand behind, work on, and actually do something on that their voters will support. So we think it's important. And again, 2,000 out of the people we surveyed were in these swing states. And so we think it's an important issue for these people to talk about.
0: I couldn't agree with you more. Charles, thank you very much. Would you mind telling my audience quickly, what does the Market Institute do?
1: The Market Institute's a libertarian think tank, and we try to make government more effective.
0: Free markets and free citizens. I appreciate your time, sir. Thank you very much.
1: Thank you.
0: That is Charles Sauer, who is the founder and president of the Market Institute. 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
1: Tick season is here, and your backyard could be a feeding ground. 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
3: ABC News, I'm Dave Packer. Federal prosecutors announcing the indictment of former Cuban President Raul Castro, charged with 7 counts, including conspiracy to kill U.S. nationals. Acting Attorney General Todd Blanche.
4: We didn't indict. This isn't a show indictment. This is an indictment because we expect that there was a warrant issued for his arrest. So we expect that he will show up here by his own will or by another way.
3: Police officers who fought and defended the U.S. Capitol from rioters on January 6 now suing over the Justice Department's $1.8 billion anti-weaponization fund agreed to in a settlement with President Trump. The officers trying to block payments to their attackers. Dr. Peter Stafford, the American doctor infected with Ebola while working in the Democratic Republic of Congo, is in stable condition in a German hospital. New rule at Harvard to combat grade inflation. Now, no more than 20% of students can get an A. This is ABC News.
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6: Hi, it's Chris Crocker in the 4 News Now First Alert Weather Center on a beautiful Wednesday evening. Expect skies to clear tonight. Overnight low of 43 degrees for Wednesday. Sunny skies and a high temperature of 71. Our warming trend continues for Friday. Mostly sunny skies and a high of 76.
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15: Welcome back to the Lars Larson Show. It's a pleasure to be with you on a Wednesday. I got to tell you this. The world should finally call out Hezbollah's child abuse. And when you say, what's Hezbollah? Terrorist organization, kind of like Hamas, kind of like the Houthi terrorists and all the rest. Well, Fox News is reporting the U.S.-designated Lebanon-based terrorist movement called Hezbollah exploits children from its own movement in the scout movement to carry out jihadi missions that result in their deaths. Now, that was the reporting by Lebanon's MTV television network. I'm pretty sure it's not like the American MTV. The report claims that Hezbollah gives child fighters heroes' funerals and publicly glorifies them before their peers in order to encourage other kids to go jihadi as well. The MTV report says that Hezbollah believes that every drop of bloodshed by child soldiers brings victory closer. It also claims that Hezbollah uses its scout movement to cultivate an entire generation of obedient children prepared to die. Wow, sounds like a wonderful kind of movement. Kind of not like the scouts in the United States of America. Hezbollah child soldiers have been used since the 1980s by this outlaw armed group, not just armed fighters, but Khomeini loyal scouts. And Hezbollah has boy scouts, and they've been taught jihad, and it's a well-known thing in Lebanon. So, is somebody ever going to call them out and suggest, maybe you shouldn't be doing this to the kids? Glad to have you with me. And if you want to join what we call the best conversation in talk journalism, it's right here at 866-HEY-LARS. That's 866-439-5277. Send your emails to talk@LarsLarson.com. Is Ilhan Omar's day of reckoning finally here? I mean, I know that there are plenty of conservatives like me who really cannot stand Ilhan Omar, Democrat member of Congress from the great state of Minnesota. Well, the Justice Department has now begun an investigation into Ilhan Omar. Vice President J.D. Vance said that yesterday. Omar has faced questions about immigration fraud, marrying her brother, family finances, making lots of money, and her potential ties to a COVID-era fraud scheme in Minnesota. Yeah, she got a lot of business going on. I don't want to prejudge an investigation, says Vance. It certainly seems like there is something fishy here. Well, Vance is in charge of the administration's efforts to combat fraud, and he said previously that Ilhan Omar definitely committed immigration fraud. I think that's pretty easy to see. I mean, if you look at the things that she has admitted doing, if you look at the things that she's trying to hide that she has done, I think Ilhan Omar has been up to plenty of illegal business, and she probably shouldn't be a member of Congress. He said, if we think there's a crime, we're going to prosecute that crime. That is something the Department of Justice is looking at right now. And what's wrong with that? If you have a member of Congress, they don't have the same kind of protection from prosecution that, say, an American president would have. In this case, if they go after Ilhan Omar, I have a feeling there are a lot of people who are going to say it's about time, and it should happen sooner rather than later. Okay, let's talk about Jane Fonda. Remember Jane Fonda? Billionaire Tom Steyer, according to the New York Post, is under fire for paying huge amounts of cash to Gen Z social media influencers. He also shelled out six figures, big money, to a PAC tied to Jane Fonda, one of the biggest Hollywood cheerleaders. The legendary actress, and very liberal legendary actress, is out in force for the billionaire hedge fund guy, rallying with Steyer at a Los Angeles campaign event on May the 7th, just about 2 weeks ago, even cutting an ad for his $130 million campaign running for governor in California. I don't know that he's going to get any good done. I don't think he has that much name familiarity. He has shattered spending records in the California governor's race before the Barbarella star, that's Fonda. The Barbarella reference kind of shows that the folks of the New York Post don't seem to understand. An awful lot of people are not going to remember the one of the worst movies ever made in human history, Barbarella, but it starred Jane Fonda. And the fact that it had Fonda in skimpy clothes, yeah, we can laugh at Jane Fonda all day long. So what did Steyer do? She went on camera to praise Tom Steyer. She got $310,000 for that. Steyer then kicked $250,000 to Fonda's political action committee called the Jane Fonda Climate Pack. That was between March and May of 2024. So just in a few months, he's kicking her $250,000. Fonda's pack crashed another, or got another cash, a check, $50,000 from Tom Steyer. That was in 2022. Another $30,000 from Steyer's wife in 2023 and 2024. Social media creators blasted Steyer for allegedly deceptive tactics after he paid influencers, including Isaiah Washington and Carlos Eduardo Espina, to promote his campaign without clearly disclosing the paid placement. Washington netted $10,000 from Steyer before nuking his account, and Espina, he got paid $100,000 to shill for a billionaire. It's really kind of amazing, too, because if you ever stop to look at where Tom Steyer made his money, I mean, now that he's on the left side of the aisle, now that he's a climate justice kind of guy, you go back and take a look, where did he make his money? He made his money in coal and oil. And once he became a billionaire, then he decided that he was actually an environmentalist. Get that? Yeah, I don't think it makes any sense either. By the way, most people think that when you wake up in the middle of the night, that is just a regular part of life. But doctors now say that those nighttime wake-ups, they could be affecting your long-term health. 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That's 866-439-5277. Naysayers go to the head of the line always. 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Coming up, after back-to-back resignations from both political parties over inappropriate staffer relationships, Congress is launching a bipartisan crackdown of its own. Is Capitol Hill finally cleaning up the predators who've been hiding in plain sight? That's coming up next on the Lars Larson Show.

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12: Welcome back to the Lars Larson Show. 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And I love naysayers on this program. We always have, and we always will. So, Luke, you're a naysayer calling in, listening on our station in Idaho. What's on your mind, and what do you and I disagree about that makes you a naysayer today?
13: A little bit. I think you're right that Trump is now the undisputed king of the Republican Party, and I think it's very bad for the party of which I am a member and the nation in long term. You know, what you see what happened with Massey yesterday, and, you know, the head of the party spends a massive amount of money getting rid of the most fiscally conservative and constitutionalist guy in the House when that money needs to be saved to fight House races in the general.
12: Well,
13: it was an ego trip, and it was a bad move.
12: Well, let me ask you this, though. There are plenty of times where the president's priorities and the president's agenda have not lined up with some of his own staffers, and he gets rid of them. They've not lined up with people like James Comey, who I think is an execrable human being. But, you know, so Trump got rid of him. Shouldn't the president, if he's been elected by the whole country, and he says, I was elected to do these things, to accomplish these things, I need people who've got the same agenda I do. This guy doesn't have that agenda, or this woman does not have that agenda. And as a result, I'm going to see what I can do to replace them with somebody else. Isn't that what anybody would do, say, running a private company or any other kind of private enterprise?
13: Yes. And so I get the however, so it's going to blow my yes out of the water. But, you know, you look at Massey, the guy voted with Trump 90% of the time, but he's one of the only ones that said, hey, this stuff is, you know, does it help or does it hurt? Is it constitutional? Is it not constitutional? Does it blow the budget up or not? Now the floodgates are wide open. I heard this guy, Galrain or whatever his name is, speak yesterday for the first time. And,
12: yeah,
13: man, you go from Massey, who's probably rocking 115 IQ, to maybe 95 on this guy, and that's bad. It's going to blow up on the party.
12: I sure hope that you're not right, but I understand the concern, and you're an excellent naysayer. Thank you very much, Luke. I appreciate it. Let's go to Representative Kat Kamick, who represents Florida's 3rd Congressional District. Welcome to the program.
14: Hey, great to be with you. Thanks for having me.
12: So tell me this. Is Congress finally going to clean up its own swamp of sexual predators?
14: But, you know, we're not known for our productivity. But, you know, for those of us that are actually focused on draining the swamp, you really can't do that unless you're willing to get rid of the swampy behavior. And since it is a bipartisan problem, we might actually have a bipartisan solution.
12: Really? Because one of the things I'd like to see, if you've got a staffer who commits some kind of sexual harassment, sexual assault, anything like that, should they pay for it or should the taxpayers pay for it? And if it's the member himself or herself, again, should the taxpayers pay for that or the member himself or herself?
14: Oh, come on, Lars. You know what I'm going to say. Of course, they should be on the hook personally for their misdeeds.
12: But it gets paid out of a big slush fund that Congress set up. So let's eliminate the slush fund and say you're on your own dime.
14: Absolutely. And the good news is that the slush fund is no longer being funded. So that part has been taken care of. But what we do need to do is actually do a full disclosure. There's only been a partial disclosure of who's in there and how much has gone out. And there's some real politics at play there on both sides of the aisle as to why that's not happening. But I believe sunlight is the best disinfectant. Let's pull the curtain back. Let the American people see what they paid for. And to even have that in the first place, it's really a disgrace.
12: I'm talking to Kat Kamick.
14: You
12: know, Kat represents Florida's 3rd Congressional District, and I'm glad to have you on the program. Tell me this. Can we get away with disclosing it? On the member side or the staffer side, I'd have no problem with it. I might have a problem if a young lady or a young man says, look, I got attacked at work, or I got harassed at work, or, you know, the boss was doing sexual things to me at work. I'm not sure disclosing their names is completely kosher. Are you?
14: No, and that's why you always work to protect the victims. But we know that of the $18 million that was allocated for this fund, about only $375,000 of it has actually been made public. So there's a lot of money that needs to be disclosed. Always need to protect the victims, of course. Because we know not only is that a real issue of protecting their privacy, but there is a real culture of retaliation on Capitol Hill as well. So I think that that's a good first start for us to get.
12: Is there a culture of, I mean, for example, do you remember the two staffers, two gay guys who got up to it in a Senate, or I think it was a Senate or House committee room, and actually took pictures of their ridiculous sexual escapades? And I wonder whatever happened to those guys. Did they end up at a Democrat Party friendly law firm or what? Because, you know, this is the kind of behavior, or the storage cages down under the Capitol that we hear about, were apparently places for sexual assignations. How in the world does that kind of garbage go on without a whole bunch of people really feeling some kind of punishment?
14: You know, and I think it comes down to a power dynamic imbalance, right? And I still can't believe that happened in the Senate chambers. They filmed it. I mean, that just, oh my gosh, it just makes you just absolutely cringe. But you think about let's be equal opportunity offenders here, right? It could be a man or a woman.
12: I agree.
14: And their chief of staff, you know, puts them in a situation where maybe they've put hands on them. They've made sexual advances towards them. I can't tell you how many, especially
12: you mean like Joe Biden did to that young lady?
14: ladies, let's be accurate. It's plural. Yeah.
12: Okay. And children.
14: Yes, exactly. And I think the staff, one, needs to know where to go and how that should work, but they should never be sitting there contemplating, do I report and ruin my career, or am I able to report this creep and get out of this situation and move on to a different office where I can actually be valued for my work and my duty of service, rather than, you know, what my chief of staff or my legislative director thinks that, you know, I'm capable of in the bedroom, something gross like that.
12: Yeah, it is grotesque, isn't it? You know, it's a real pleasure to have you on the show, by the way. I will tell you this. I think if the members and their staff knew, if I get up to this kind of stuff and I'm going to have to pay out of my own pocket, I realize there are a whole bunch of members who are multimillionaires. But even still, I don't think they like writing checks like that. If they actually thought they'd have to pay the bill themselves and the legal fees and everything else, they might be able to keep it zipped. What do you think, Kat Kamick?
14: I don't know. You got some members up here who, even since the Congressional Slush Fund has shut down, they still continue to do ridiculous things. I mean, every day I am surprised, unfortunately, by some ridiculous thing that a member or a staffer has done in propositioning someone or putting hands on someone. It never seems to end. And one of the things that's frustrating, I think, for everyone is it kind of gets shipped off to the ethics committee where it's investigated for years and years and years. There's never any resolution.
12: And nothing ever happens. We ought to have some certainty there. That's Kat Kamick. Kat, thank you very much.
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20: From ABC News, I'm Dave Packer, Raul Castro indicted. The U.S. Justice Department announcing charges against the 94-year-old former Cuban president over his alleged role in the 1996 shootdown of aircraft delivering humanitarian aid. In Miami, the Cuban expat community reacting.
21: It was long overdue for our community, and I think it's about time justice is served.
20: Acting Attorney General Todd Blanche.
22: We didn't indict. This isn't a show indictment. This is an indictment because we expect that there was a warrant issued for his arrest. So we expect that he will show up here by his own will or by another way.
0: Two police officers who defended the Capitol on January 6 are suing to stop the creation of Donald Trump's $1.7 billion anti-weaponization fund.
1: The officers allege the creation of the fund violated federal law and the prohibition.